0: has been nothing short of spectacular here tonight.
1: And that's what we saw in September. I mean, honestly, one of the best bullpens in all of baseball. They kick it to another degree, and they needed to because they do not have starting pitching depth, and we are seeing them the best that they've been all season long.
0: But man, they have bullpen depth. It's impressive. Here's Muncy on the left side. First pitch is down and away, ball one on Max. It was 0-2.
1: Bullpen depth in a bullpen game. Tip your hat to Ray Kerr, twice opening up postseason games, giving them length.
0: And a 1-0. Swung on, a mighty cut, but a foul back.
1: And really just setting a tone. I mean, this is at Dodger Stadium against a Dodger offense that has so much star power, and yet this bullpen has been unfazed. Probably helped that they faced so many great hitters in that Phillies lineup to prepare them for this.
0: Fuentes has been the brightest star out of their pen. He delivers, and it swung on a foul back. If he gets one more out, he goes four scoreless innings here in a postseason game on the road against the two-time reigning champions. And he has one more strike to get here on Muncy. Fuentes delivers, and it's up and away for a ball. Weiss managing his way through this game and doing a heck of a job. Here comes the 2-2. And it's outside. Fuentes just missed.
1: Hosts way to Paolo now on deck. The rookie. If it goes to the number 9 spot.
0: Here's the payoff pitch. Swing and a foul back. 97 miles an hour for the 21-year-old. Nobody aboard. Two down. Braves ahead 3-1, bottom of the ninth. Will Muncy be the last man to swing tonight for the Dodgers? The pitch. Swing at a high drive right field. That's socked deep, heading back into the stands. It's gone! Muncy pouncing. And he makes this a one-run game as the Dodgers are still alive. It is 3-2.
1: How about him working that count back to his favor? Once he got it to a full count, started fouling pitches off. And again, this is the Dodgers offense continuing to score via the home run. This one a solo shot on a center cut pitch. Got out of here quick. And now the rookie. So much anticipation from Josue De Paula. He'll get in a bat here with two outs at the bottom of the ninth.
0: And Walt Weiss is going to make another move, and that'll do it for Fuentes. After the home run ball keeps the Dodgers breathing, Iglesias will be brought in to face the youngster. So it's another call to the bullpen. Two down, bottom of the ninth inning, and now it is 3-2 Atlanta. Dodgers still hitting. This is the National League Division Series on ESPN Radio and the ESPN app.
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0: Well, the Los Angeles Dodgers are two-time reigning champions for a reason. They don't lay down for anybody, and Max Muncy just hammered one into the pavilion in right field to keep them breathing here in game two. That makes it 3-2. Now the base is empty and two down. It'll be Raisel Iglesias to come out of the bullpen for Atlanta.
1: The closer for the Braves. Talk so much about all their bullpen arms. He has been the best. That righty fastball slider combo. And he comes in a big moment here, trying to avoid getting to the top of the Dodgers order. In the nine hole now is Josue de Paula, 21-year-old rookie. 31 plate appearances. The back end of the season earned his way onto this roster. Over 1,000 OPS.
0: Jump from Double-A Tulsa to the Major League September 13th. First pitch to him is cut on and missed for strike one.
1: Clearly has a lot of nerves. Didn't even take a pitch.
0: In 323 and 11 games, first Major League hit was a 416-foot homer. Next pitch is up and away for a ball. Bases empty, two down. The fans on their feet here in Los Angeles. And Iglesias rocks and pitches. Lefty batter will swing and pop it up. Foul ground, third base side. Here comes Riley. He is under. He makes the catch. And that's the ball game. Atlanta wins it. Final score of 3-2. The Braves bullpen just magnificent here in game number two. And they have tied the series, heading back to Atlanta on Tuesday, one game apiece.
1: Six pitchers, and to keep this Dodgers offense just to the two runs that they scored, both on solo home runs, not a whole lot of traffic, not a lot of walks, strike throwing from pitcher after pitcher from this Braves bullpen. That was definitely the star of the show, along with Michael Harris, who had three hits, almost hit for the cycle.
0: Well, not a lot of offense. There was a whole lot of pitching. The Dodgers struggled to find a strike zone. They walked eight men and hit a batter. And even though on paper it looked like it was a big advantage for the L.A. Dodgers with Blake Snell on the mound tonight, two-time Cy Young Award winner, turns out the Braves' bullpen was the biggest star. Total of 12 hits in the game, six apiece. Lee, the winner. Iglesias picks up the save. And now, shifting back to Atlanta, and on the home field with Chris Sale on the mound, you could argue it's the Braves who have the upper hand.
1: It really is.
0: Paulie Gonzalez downstairs with Michael Harris.
4: Michael, 4 days, you've had three bullpen games. What can you say about the work that your relievers did today to shut down this Dodgers offense and help you guys get this win here?
5: Yeah, that's actually phenomenal, the job that they've done this postseason. Two great lineups, and they've pretty much closed the door on them all the time. So, yeah, they've done a phenomenal job, and just glad to get back home with an even series.
4: As an offense, what was your game plan against Blake Snell? How were you able to drive up his pitch count the way that you did today and lead to his early exit?
5: I think we all knew like he was a guy that you have to kind of make work. He doesn't want to give you too many pitches over the plate, so if you make him work, you can kind of get him out the game early. And, that's what happened today.
4: And, Michael, three hits for you today. I think eight in this postseason already. What's it like for you right now? What kind of groove do you feel like you're in at the batter's box right now?
5: I'm just trying to stay calm and believe in myself, go up there and try to do a job, not try to do too much. Obviously, I would have wanted to come through in the situation in the first inning with the bases loaded, but then Doobie picked me up and got an RBI. So, just trying to find ways to get the hand the baton off to the guy behind me and do a job.
4: And, Michael, there's a lot of talk about Chris Sale potentially making this start in game two. The fact that you won this game without him, now you have him lined up in Atlanta for game three after splitting two games in L.A., how big was that for you guys?
5: That's huge. To have a split series, obviously coming here and then playing one of the better teams in the league and splitting that series after yesterday, giving the ball to Sale gives us a lot of confidence going into tomorrow. Well,
4: yeah. Michael, thank you so much. Congratulations. Dave, Jess, back to you.
0: Alden, thank you very much. Our thanks to Michael Harris. It's a ball player for you. He gets three hits. He's on the verge of hitting for the cycle in the last one. He's like, I just wish I could have come through in one of those at bats early in the game. That's a player for
1: That's
0: you.
1: What you want to hear, too, because we talked about that and the fact that that's what he's grinding himself on, even though he had a great game, was a difference offensively for the Braves.
0: Well, the Atlanta bullpen was just outstanding. Eventually locked down. The save goes to Iglesias. Ray Kerr starting again. He's becoming bit of a folk legend the way he's throwing the ball in the postseason. The 32-year-old who once quit baseball back in community college but came back, and look at him now throwing at Dodger Stadium in front of 51,000. He got the start. He went 2 2/3. He was a key part of it tonight.
1: Yeah, you know, he gets the big interview post-game, too, over on the telecast, and you really love the fact that He's an unknown name within this Braves superstardom, and yet he has been a star here in the postseason in just the two appearances he's made.
0: Also a tip of the cap, certainly, to Walt Weiss, the way he managed his way through this game without a starter, going through his bullpen and piecing it together. He's got a deep bullpen. He used it perfectly tonight, and the Braves benefit. And now this series is tied 1-1. Our final score, the Braves 3, the Dodgers 2. For Jess Mendoza and our producer, Alan Trexler, our engineer, Matt Roy, I'm Dave O'Brien from Dodger Stadium in Los Angeles. Now we send it back to Jim in the studio, the postgame show.
6: All right, Dave, thanks so much. Total pitchers in this game, 7 for the Dodgers, 6 for the Braves, and the unsung hero of this game. This was an entire pen game for the Atlanta Braves. Let's face it, Kerr's a relief pitcher. Didier Fuentes, 3 2/3, 47 pitches out of the pen, went almost to the distance. Iglesias gets that final out, but the Braves get it done, and we got ourselves a series here. The defending, two-time defending champs going to Atlanta. The series even at a game apiece. Game 3 is on Tuesday at Truist Park. Starts at 6 Eastern, Chris Sale, Yoshi Yamamoto. How about that for a mound matchup? This copyrighted broadcast is presented by the authority of the Office of the Commissioner of Baseball, may not be reproduced or retransmitted in any form, and the accounts and descriptions of this game may not be disseminated without express written consent. The National League Division Series on ESPN Radio has been presented by Gusto, the all-in-one payroll and benefits software built for small businesses. That's GUSTO.com. Again, Blake Snell got the ball for the Los Angeles Dodgers, came in having allowed one earned or fewer in the previous 8 starts. So he'd been on a roll, only 9 starts for the season. And Ray Kirk, who went 3 1/3 in that start, the closeout against the Phillies. Well, the Braves relying on him again to get this done in a pen game for them. The game flow is brought to you by Progressive Insurance. 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Well, Snell got in trouble very first frame. The Braves loaded the bases, and Michael Harris, after 2 straight walks, popped out on the very first pitch. But he'd be heard from later in this game. Up next, Mauricio Dubois with 2 outs and the bases juice.
0: Here's the pitch. Swing, ground ball up the middle. Betts with a dive, has it. Goes to first and off target, and a run comes in to score. That pulled Freeman off the bag. It'll reload the bases, and Atlanta strikes first tonight, 1-0.
1: I'm surprised he didn't try to go to second. He's making a great play, by the way, to even get this, knock it down. Saves 2 runs from scoring, which would have happened on that.
6: Dubois picks up his teammate Harris with that 2-out knock. Braves get on the board first, 1-0. Snell struck out Sean Murphy to elude further trouble in a 27-pitch first inning. Kerwin 1-2-3 in the opening inning with 2 strikeouts. Scoreless second with 2 more Ks. Then in the third, Miguel Rojas, starting for Max Muncy, led off with a double. They had 2 on, 1 gone. Shohei Ohtani popped out. Kerr got 8 outs, left with 2 on, 2 gone. And Grant Holmes got a 1-pitch ground out off the bat of Will Smith to end that threat in the third. Snell was done after 3 2/3, courtesy of 5 walks along with 5 strikeouts, 90 pitches over those 3 2/3. Brock Stewart got the final out, a ground out off the bat of Acuna Jr. in that 4th inning. Now Holmes, bottom 4, back on the bump for Atlanta, facing the former Brave Freddie Freeman.
0: Long curly hair streaming out from the cap, the pitch. Swinging a high drive. He golfed that one deep to right. Acuna on the move. And see ya, it's a home run. Freddie Freeman blasts one out of here. And he ties the game 1-1. And leading off in the 4th inning, a golf shot to right field and gone at Dodger Stadium.
6: That was a 17th career postseason home run. 8th as a member of the Dodgers. The other ones came in a Braves uniform after Holmes put 2 more on with 1 gone. Dylan Lee came in, got the next 2 outs, and got out of that frame. Chris Bubich got the 5th for the Los Angeles Dodgers, got the first 2 outs. Then Michael Harris swatted an opposite field triple, took the extra base, and that was important because next batter,
0: 2-0. Way outside. It's off the glove. It goes to the backstop. That's going to score a run. Here comes Harris. He is in to touch home plate on a wild one off Smith's mitt. glancing off the leather all the way to the backstop, and Harris comes rumbling home, and just like that, Atlanta's in front again, 2-1.
6: Indeed, they got the top side of the scoreboard on that wild one. L.A. would put the first two on in the fifth inning, but Robert Suarez, a closer by nature, came in, got the next three batters. That was key. Edwin Diaz got the L.A. sixth and got out of that frame unscathed. Meantime, in the seventh inning, there was two outs, one gone for the aforementioned Harris.
0: Olsen again will be taken off of the pitch. There he goes. The pitch on the way. Swing and a line drive toward the gap in right center. Tucker on a run. Won't get it. It touches down on the warning track. Olsen's being sent. He's around third. He is going to score on a double. And Atlanta adds another huge run as they take a 3-1 lead. Michael Harris had a terrific at bat. He also has his third hit. If he hits one out tonight, his next one, he's going to hit for the cycle.
6: Yeah, it comes off Eduardo Henriquez, and that put the Braves up a pair, gave them an insurance run, which ultimately would be needed. Harris coming through with his third knock of the game. That's your play of the game, brought to you by Grainger, with professional-grade products for every industry. 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Roky Suzuki got six outs out of the Dodger pen. Got a little help in the eighth inning as he escaped the bases loaded one out jam as Ronald Acuna Jr. hit into a double play to end that threat. Keep in mind the White Sox series. Grant Taylor got a four inning save for Chicago in that opener against Cleveland. Well, the unsung hero of this one, Didier Fuentes, gave the Braves 3 2/3 innings, 47 pitches. He was looking to close this out when Max Muncy stepped up. Out.
0: Will Muncy be the last man to swing tonight for the Dodgers? The pitch. Swinging a high drive right field. That's sucked deep. Heading back into the stands. It's gone! Muncy pouncing. And he makes this a one-run game as the Dodgers are still alive. It is 3-2.
6: And we mentioned, not in the starting lineup for the Dodgers. That was his 18th career home run. Five more than any Dodger has had in an L.A. uniform all time in franchise history. Got L.A. within a run at 3-2, and that was it for Fuentes, his 47th and final pitch. Two outs, ninth inning. Braves go to their closer, Raisel Iglesias. Dodgers had the rookie, Josue DePaula, step to the plate, and this is how it finished.
0: Iglesias rocks and pitches. Lefty batter will swing and pop it up. Foul ground, third base side. Here comes Riley. He is under. He makes the catch. And that's the ball game. Atlanta wins it. Final score of 3-2. The Braves bullpen just magnificent here in game number two. And they have tied the series, heading back to Atlanta on Tuesday, one game apiece.
6: Yeah, that bullpen, Dave, pretty much from the start of the game. First batter on, Ray Kerr's a reliever as well. They were all pen arms, and they got the Braves through this one as Atlanta's trying to navigate this series with really two actual starting pitchers and their ace lined up to pitch game three. Talking about Chris Sale, he'll be opposed by Yoshi Yamamoto in a stellar matchup in game three, with the series even at a game apiece. Keep in mind, Dodgers are eyeing a third straight World Series title. No national team has ever done that. Coming up next in the Baseball Tonight postgame show, drama in Milwaukee for game three. Last licks. You got to hear it. 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
6: Jim Basquiat back on the baseball tonight. Post-game show on the heels of the Braves 3-2 win over the Dodgers to square this best-of-five divisional series at a game of pieces, down to a best-of-three. 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So the other National League series had an interesting turn of events in the series opener, if you did not already know. The Padres tie France, hit a shot in the ninth inning that would have been, should have been, a two-run home run that more than likely would have won that game for the visiting Friars, but it hit the roof and it bounced from the roof, instead of going into the seats, into the glove of Jackson Churio. And the Brewers wound up winning that game by a run. Well, France was back at it in game two.
26: 1-0. Swing and a ground ball, and that's a base hit into right field. Here comes Tatis racing for the plate. Throw to third, tag out! Does the run score? The run does score. So Frelick alertly fired to third to get Machado, and the inning will come to a close.
6: Now the second run-scoring knock for France in that game had the Friars up a 3-1. Boog Shambi on the call right here on ESPN Radio. It was a 3-2 game. Bottom nine, the Padres looking for six outs from their closer, Mason Miller. He got five outs. Milwaukee loaded the bases with two gone, and the aforementioned Jackson Churio at the dish.
26: Churio back in. Miller, the 2-2. Swing and a line drive. Base hit. Center field. Yelich is in. Here comes Freeland. He's in. Jackson Churio has walked it off, and the Brewers come all the way back in the bottom of the ninth.
6: Absolutely, what a win for the Brewers, Boog. That was great on great right there. Miller throwing his 40th, a season high, 40th pitch in his second inning of work against Jackson Churio, who comes through in a major way. Don't forget that clout of a home run he hit in a series opener. And this walk-off winner gives the Brewers a 4-3 victory and a 2-0 series lead. Teams up 2-0 in a best of five win the series 89% of the time. That's 21 of 22 series. The guy that got the rally started against Miller was Christian Yelich. A walk, a stolen base. He scored the tying run and had this with our Jesse Rogers.
0: Christian, is there anyone on the planet you want up more than Jackson Churio at a moment like that?
1: No. I mean, I know it's Mason Miller, but you feel pretty good about him in that situation where, like, you know, something's going to be hit hard. You don't know if it's going to be at somebody, but you know he's going to hit something hard, and you just felt like, you know what? You just could feel it in here.
0: The inning starts, though, with you getting on base against Miller. Take me through that at bat.
1: Yeah, I mean, down one, maybe the best closer in the game. You know, you're just like, you got to get on. You got to get some action. Maybe make something happen on the bases, but it's kind of been the theme of us all year. Like, just find a way. Like, who cares how we do it? Just get in there and figure it out.
0: Describe the emotion right now.
1: It was awesome. I tried to tackle Sal after he scored, but he played football in high school, so he broke my tackle. But then we got out there, and we got Jack pretty good, so it was sick.
0: What does this feel like? You have three to get one.
1: Yeah, I mean, they're a great team. You know, both these games could have gone either way. We just found a way, you know what I mean? So we kind of were in the same situation last year, and we took it down to the wire with, you know, the Cubs. So, you know, we know it's far from over, and we just got to continue to play well.
0: Thanks, Christian. Congrats.
1: Got it. Thank you.
6: Yeah, that's as good as it gets. Interesting, by the way, Milwaukee had the roof open for Game 2 after it was closed for Game 1. I'm sure the Padres don't like hearing that. Game 3 is at San Diego's Petco Park. Dustin May, Nick Pivetta, your mound matchup for the start there. It comes your way. Our coverage at 9 Eastern. Doug Glanville, Boog Shambi are on that call. Meantime, the American League set up for Game 2's tomorrow. White Sox Guardians, division rivals from the Central, Chicago up 1-0 after that 3-0 win in Game 1. Grant Taylor, that four-inning save. But Gavin Williams, Cleveland's ace, gets the ball in this Game 2 to try to get them square. Roxy Bernstein, Greg Olson on the call. Coverage comes your way at 4:30 Eastern. Then you got the Yankees and Rays. Mike Cousins, Eduardo Perez, Tim Kirkshen on the call. Coverage comes your way at 7:30 Eastern. Tampa up 1-0 after that 1-0 win. Jonathan Aranda's home run, the lone run of the game. Drew Rasmussen and Brian Baker, they combined for a one-hitter against the Yankees, who will throw their ace and odds-on Cy Young favorite in the American League, Cam Schlittler. He's opposed by Freddie Peralta. Once again, our final score, the Braves beat the Dodgers 3-2, even the series at a game apiece, and Game 3 comes Tuesday. Our coverage at 5:30 Eastern. Chris Sale, Yoshi Yamamoto is your mound matchup. Again, White Sox Guardians Game 2 tomorrow. Our coverage comes your way at 4:30 Eastern. Coming up next, it's Game Night with Mark Zeno and Gerard Cherry. For producer Josiah Howard, technical director Camilo Ortiz, as well as Dave O'Brien, Jessica Mendoza, and Alden Gonzalez, I'm Jim Baskwell. 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
26: Iglesias whacks and pitches. Lefty batter will swing and pop it up. Foul ground, third base side. Here comes Riley. He is under. He makes the catch. And that's the ball game. Atlanta wins it. Final score of 3-2. The Braves bullpen just magnificent here in game number 2. And they have tied the series, heading back to Atlanta on Tuesday, one game apiece.
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12: And we have
8: have ourselves a series in the NLDS between the Braves and the Dodgers, as you just heard. Braves take the 3-2 win in Game 2, even up the NLDS as they head back to Atlanta with Chris Sale coming on the mound in Game 3. That was just what you heard here on ESPN Radio alongside Gerard Jerry, three-time Super Bowl champ. I'm Mark Zeno. It is game night here on ESPN Radio, the ESPN app. And we are just finishing up watching Sunday Night Football where the Carolina Panthers defeated the Detroit Lions 32-26. And now we are looking at a Detroit Lions team that falls to 2-2 on the year. Panthers now 2-2 themselves. So both of those teams stuck in the middle of the NFC pack. But getting back to the Sunday Night Baseball game, once again, Walt Weiss, the Braves manager, rolls the dice a little bit here. After going down 1-0 in a short series, he decided to go back to the bullpen game and gave the start once again to Ray Kerr, the same guy he gave the start to in the closeout game in Game 3 of the Wild Card Series against the Philadelphia Phillies. And Kerr was equally as excellent this time around, 2 2/3. Two hits, did not give up a run, struck out four, setting the table for the rest of the Braves' bullpen and arms to finish this thing off here. And you heard it in the intro there. The Braves' bullpen was outstanding tonight. They've been outstanding all year long. They were one of the top bullpens in baseball all year long. And listen, if it works for 162 games, you may as well try it in the postseason.
11: Exactly. If you're Walt Weiss, and I think about his days with the Oakland Athletics, how much of a baller he was back then. But that's a guy who takes chances, and he did the right thing because you do not want to be down 0-2. So what do? You say to yourself, we need to go back to Atlanta with at least one game under our belt. And now you're in a position where you have, what, Sale and Mally coming up for you?
8: Yeah.
11: So I mean, you are really in a great position.
8: It was a leverage gamble. Mm-hmm. By the Braves, right? I mean, and to a certain extent, it made a decent amount of sense.
11: Mm-hmm.
8: If the gamble paid off and you won this game, you were going back to a swing game at home with possibly the best starter in the game on the mound right now in Chris Sale. If you lost this game, guess what? You needed Chris Sale on the mound to save your season for one more game regardless. So from that standpoint, I guess there was the cost-benefit analysis, there was a lot more upside to the Braves going down this route, Walt Weiss going down the bullpen game route, than necessarily bringing Chris Sale in for Game 2, which is what many Braves fans and many people thought that he would do and try to do, just because, again, the Dodgers are a daunting task. But the Braves took 5 of 6 during the regular season. Now, losing Game 1, it's always one of those things, Gerard. After you have that emotion, okay, of a clinching game and everything else in a game, not just clinching, but it was an elimination game, right? A game 7-3, you get the point.
11: Right.
8: Whatever it is. But the point is that it was a loser-go-home situation, right? Or winner-go-home situation. And emotionally, the next day, it's hard to get back up, right? I mean, if you clinch a series 4-0, you get a couple of days off before you have to take the field again, right?
11: Right.
8: I mean, if you sweep somebody, gentlemen sweep somebody, typically you're getting a couple of days off for the next series. So that's not the case. They had to play a game and then get a day off, which they traveled out there and played another one. So understandable that they dropped Game 1. But to take Game 2 here was huge for Atlanta. And look, if Chris Sale takes Game 3, asking the Dodgers to win two more against this team with this bullpen and this lineup all of a sudden becomes a pretty daunting task.
11: Yeah, certainly. But the Dodgers, to their credit, certainly have the payroll for it. But the thing for me that I find interesting about the whole situation with baseball in general is that you celebrate everything, and I'm with you on that. You have the champagne, you're doing the beer and all that in the clubhouse, and that's like, it feels like you've already won a World Series and how animated the locker room and environment is, and you have to now find yourself, okay, now rally, get your composure, and let's go out there and win another game. Now, I give the White Sox credit because they certainly celebrated and found a way to get the job done against the Guardians yesterday, and give credit to the Tampa Bay Rays because I'm of the opinions, you know, that I always feel like if you've been playing, you kind of have the advantage because so much of baseball can be streaky and about the feel, and when you have those breaks, who's to say your timing's going to be back, and then the whole mojo that you went into the playoffs with is still going to be there. But two, again, the Braves' credit and Walt Weiss for taking that gamble, it paid off tonight, and it may pay off greater dividends because, again, if those bats for the Dodgers do not wake up and if they keep on relying on solo shots to get the job done, they're not going to get the job done.
8: No, and again, it becomes a little problematic for, you know, the Braves, and if somehow they figure out a way to, you know, you get in a situation where it's 1-1 after six innings with Chris Sale, and he's just gassed, and you take him out, and then in the battle of the bullpens, and somehow the Braves don't win that game. Well, now you feel like really, you've got to. That's when the top of the mountain looks really far off, right? Like that's when it starts to feel like, oh wow, this doesn't feel good at all. But, I mean, that's why this Game 3 will be so important. But, you know, again, we've seen this from both of these teams throughout the year. You know, when you look at even the regular season games, the last three games in Atlanta that they played were all one-run games.
11: Mm-hmm.
8: Braves now won all three of them and swept them. It was 1-0, 6-5, and 4-3. And so, you know, you can understand why these two teams play each other so well and so tightly, because they've been the two best teams in the National League. With all respect to the Brewers, I mean, again, I'm not saying that they are anything you shake a stick at, but still, it's the payroll of the Braves and the Dodgers dwarfs that of Milwaukee, so we kind of look in their direction first.
11: Exactly. And I'm saying to myself, as I think about this whole idea of psychological advantage, and you would say that the Braves do have it, for one, having won the series, and also what they were able to accomplish tonight, because the goal had to be in Walt Weiss's mind and in the clubhouse. Let's get one. Two may be asking too much, but if we can get one, then we're in business.
8: Yeah, and again, on the other side of the National League Division Series, what a gut punch loss it was for the Padres, who were in an 0-2 hole. I mean, my God, you get the best closer in the game on the mound. And once again, I said this before, and I'll say it again, we are reminded why the greatest postseason player in the history of Major League Baseball is still Mariano Rivera, because that dude never lost in those. Well, he did once, but that's about it. But we'll give him a reprieve for, you know, the rest of it. Nonetheless, when we come back, we'll break down both sides of the NLDS of the Major League Baseball postseason right here on ESPN Radio and the ESPN app.
13: 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Late in the fourth quarter, the Rams come all the way back and beat the Eagles. What's wrong in Philadelphia? We'll discuss Monday, 6 a.m. Eastern on Unsportsmanlike.
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29: In game win to now hand the ball over to Chris Sale for game 3.
11: And Jessica, going from one pitcher to another, Blake Snell did not give the Dodgers, in my opinion, the outing that they were looking for. Do you feel that he has some issues with his command tonight?
29: Yeah, Blake Snell, it's something we saw kind of at the back half of the season for him since, you know, injury-plagued season, right? But that groin injury kept him from being able to, took him out in September. He was not able to pitch, and so I think the biggest concern was his command, but even during the 9-hole starts that he had over the course of the season, that's how injury-prone he was, is he struggled with that command. I think everyone talks about the Cy Youngs and the swing and miss. So much good that comes out of Blake Snell, but the biggest weakness of the walk that showed up in a huge way against the Braves tonight.
8: Again, Jess Mendoza, she was on the call tonight of the Braves 3-2 win over the Dodgers for Game 2. They'll head back to Atlanta for Game 3. I mean, how do you kind of forecast out the rest of the series now? I mean, look, beating the Dodgers seems like a monumental task, but the Braves did it 5 out of 6 times during the regular season. Do they have the advantage now?
29: Oh, I mean, they're going back to Atlanta. The fact that they split these games without Chris Sale, they hand the ball off to their ace. But, I mean, honestly, this Game 3 is going to feel like a Game 1, how you normally get your two aces going. And Yoshinobu Yamamoto is the ace of this Dodgers staff. The reason they did not go with him in Game 1 or Game 2 is because they wanted to go with their two lefties, because Atlanta has struggled, the worst OPS in the month of September against left-handed pitching. So Dodgers playing the numbers, using Snell and Tarek Skubal, and saving Yamamoto for Game 3, they did not think it would be against Chris Sale. I think their odds were bet on Game 2 that Chris Sale would get the start. So this is going to be that, like, ultimate head-to-head matchup of two big-time aces.
11: And Jessica, when Muncy hit the homer in the ninth, was there any part of you who I'll say to yourself, oh my gosh, this might actually go extra innings with the next batter up?
29: Oh, absolutely. And I was kind of excited, to be honest, to see not just with Max Muncy's home run, but what happened next. And a 21-year-old rookie making his first postseason at bat. The dude's had like 13 at bats that he's been able to play in the back of the season. He didn't even play AAA, you guys. I mean, it's the Dodgers' top prospect. So he comes in that nine hole. And it's just, you know, you kind of feel like, okay, we're in Hollywood. This is kind of how movie scripts get written. Josue de Paulo gets the bat with two outs. And I'm like, if he ties this game right now, and then it's Mookie Betts and Shohei, like, what? Like, is happening? And so once Max Muncy hit that home run, you look at see who's up next. It was not Tommy Edman. But, of course, you know, reality is that as a 21-year-old in your first appearance facing the Braves closer, the reality is that you're not going to get it done.
8: Jess, before we let you go, kind of one more for me here about the Braves bullpen. Look, it was their strength all year long. And they are kind of, you know, to a certain extent, almost doing the 2015 Royals thing, where they're relying more on their bullpen than they are on their starters outside of Chris Sale. Is that a formula you think that's sort of a ticking time bomb, or do you just keep playing with it until it goes wrong for you?
29: I think in a five-game series, it's not a ticking time bomb. When you get more spread out in a seven-game series, that's when you're very concerned, because you go 3 days in a row. And for them, you know, obviously they're – that, you know, we're going to see two more games in Atlanta. So I think that second game, that Game 4, but now you have Chris Sale, who's been giving in every one of their starts, like you mentioned, a ton of length. So you're hoping not to use a lot of the bullpen arms. You go to Tyler Malley, who was a trade acquisition from the Giants. They completely reworked some of his pitches, and he has been phenomenal. Now, he's not a guy that will give you length. So to your point, they're going to rely on their bullpen, but if they don't have to use those arms until Game 4, then you get an off day if you get a Game 5. This is a series where I'm not concerned with the Braves overusing their bullpen.
8: She's Jess Mendoza, ESPN MLB analyst, on the call tonight of the Braves 3-2 victory over the Dodgers in Game 2 of the NLDS. Thanks for the time tonight, Jess. We appreciate it.
29: Thanks, guys. Have a good night.
8: All right, the MLB postseason is on ESPN Radio. Catch Monday's ALDS doubleheader beginning at 4:30 Eastern with the White Sox and Guardians, followed by the Yankees and Rays on ESPN Radio and the ESPN app, presented by Gusto.
4: Churiel back in. Miller, the 2-2. Swing and a line drive. Base hit. Center field. Yelich is in. Here comes Freeland. He's in. Jackson Churiel has walked it off. And the Brewers come all the way back in the bottom of the ninth.
8: Yeah, it was a huge win and broke the spirits in the back of the Padres. I mean, two nights in a row in Milwaukee, it was a game that the Padres probably should have, could have, would have won if this didn't happen. You put the best closer in the game on the mound with a one-run lead in the ninth inning. Those are games you cannot afford to lose in the postseason, and the Padres did that, of course. Game one was the now infamous ball off the roof game,
11: right?
8: That nobody in San Diego will forget for quite some time. And it's one of these things where that, you know, just getting past Mason Miller is an incredible feat for anybody to do. Here's Brewers manager Pat Murphy on taking care of the Padres closer.
5: Yeah, we're pretty pretty certain we were going to see him today, especially the way the game was going. We knew we were going to see him for more than one inning. And, you know, I think our guys were prepared, but nobody's prepared for that good of stuff. You know what I mean? And the at-bats put together by Yelich, Frelick, and Sanchez, you know, was just and Vaughn just missed, clipped it. You know, he was really focused. But those guys have been through it. You know, all those guys have been through that type of situation. So what can you say? You know, we had so many guys come through.
8: I mean, here's the best I can equate it for you. You know, when you walk into the ninth inning of a game like that and you're going up against a closer like Mason Miller, in your terms, it's like you're standing across
5: through.
8: I mean, here's the best I can equate it for you. You know, when you walk into the ninth inning of a game like that and you're going up against a closer like Mason Miller, in your terms, it's like you're standing across defensively from the best quarterback in the game and everybody on the

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10: Tucker on a run, won't get it. It touches down on the warning track. Olsen's being sent. He's around third. He is going to score on a double. And Atlanta adds another huge run as they take a 3-1 lead. Michael Harris had a terrific at bat. He also has his third hit. If he hits one out tonight, his next one, he's going to hit for the cycle. And Iglesias rocks and pitches. Lefty batter will swing and pop it up. Foul ground, third base side. Here comes Riley. He is under. He makes the catch. And that's the ball game. Atlanta wins it. Final score of 3-2. The Braves bullpen just magnificent here in game number 2. And they have tied the series, heading back to Atlanta on Tuesday, one game apiece.
11: They snap a 7-game losing streak in postseason road games, getting the winning game 2. Dave O'Brien calling it here on ESPN Radio. Michael Harris, as Dave mentioned, did not hit that homer. So he finishes 3-for-5, double, triple, fourth player in Braves history with a single, double, and a triple in a postseason game. He spoke after the win with our Aldon Gonzalez here on ESPN Radio.
12: Michael, 4 days, you've had 3 bullpen games. What can you say about the work that your relievers did today to shut down this Dodgers offense and help you guys get this win here?
13: Yeah, that's actually phenomenal. The job that they've done this postseason, two great lineups, and they've pretty much closed the door on them all the time. So, they've done a phenomenal job, and just glad to get back home with an even series.
12: As an offense, what was your game plan against Blake Snell? How were you able to drive up his pitch count the way that you did today and lead to his early exit?
13: I think we all knew, like, he was a guy that you have to kind of make work. He doesn't want to give you too many pitches over the plate, so if you make him work, you can kind of get him out the game early, and Yeah, that's what happened today.
12: And Michael, three hits for you today. I think eight in this postseason already. What's it like for you right now? What kind of groove do you feel like you're in at the batter's box right now?
13: I'm just trying to stay calm and believe in myself, go up there and try to do a job, not try to do too much. Obviously, I would have wanted to come through in the situation in the first inning with the bases loaded, but then Doobie picked me up and got an RBI. So, just trying to find ways to get the hand the baton off to the guy behind me and do a job.
12: And, Michael, there's a lot of talk about Chris Sale potentially making this start in Game 2. The fact that you won this game without him, now you have him lined up in Atlanta for Game 3 after splitting two games in L.A., how big was that for you guys?
13: That's huge. To have a split series, obviously coming here and then playing one of the better teams in the league and splitting that series after yesterday, giving the ball to Sale gives us a lot of confidence.
11: Michael Harris and the Braves getting the winning Game 2, evening the series after the first two in L.A. As Dave O'Brien mentioned, Game 3 Tuesday in Atlanta. You'll hear it here on ESPN Radio. Every pitch of baseball's postseason is on ESPN Radio. Monday, the two American League series, White Sox, Guardians up first. Our coverage begins at 4:30 Eastern time. They'll be followed by the Yankees and Rays from the Trop. SportsCenter all night, ESPN Radio. So the Dodgers did not get a win for L.A. on Sunday. But the Rams did.
9: Puka Nacua is left. Davante Adams is right. Two tight ends in formation. Strong left. They run it left. Kyren to the edge of stiff arm. Turns it down the numbers. Stays on his feet. And he's in. Kyren Williams puts it in the paint. And the Rams have their first lead of week four with 70 seconds left in Philadelphia.
11: Kyren Williams runs for two touchdowns in the final 4 minutes. And the Rams rally from down 10 to beat the Eagles 24-20 on Sunday. Eagles 0-for-12 on third down, most third down attempts without a conversion by any team since 2023. Second fewest points in any two-game span under Nick Sirianni. ESPN analyst Herm Edwards.
14: The one thing you can count on is the consistency of the quarterback. He never wavers. Win, lose, or draw, he's always the same. He will come with some calmness for this football team. They have a chance. Now, Barkley gets nicked up. Mm-hmm. That's not a good sign. Because going into this game, Barkley going into this game had zero touchdowns. But, you know, so this team has got to kind of find their identity. Five new offensive coordinators in 6 years.
15: It goes through college, too, at Alabama.
14: It's just up and down with this offense. They got to figure it out that they're still a good football team because they got the quarterback. This is a game that got away from them.
11: Jalen Hurts, 12-27, 93 yards passing, two touchdowns, 18 yards rushing. He was sacked a season high four times. In the loss for the Eagles, Rams trailed for just over 46 minutes before rallying for the win over Philly. Sunday night game, seeing the Panthers and the Lions.
16: From the Detroit 10, working right to left. Takes the snap. Lions bring the blitz. Young throws. Enzo McMillan, center cut. Touchdown, Carolina. T-Mac's career game and career night continues. The stars are out in Charlotte. T-Mac and Bryce, the brightest among them.
11: Carolina Panthers Radio Network. Panthers, a 32-26 win over the Lions. Bryce Young, 29 of 41, 329 yards passing. Couple of touchdown passes. Nine touchdown passes this season for Bryce Young as Carolina gets the win. First primetime win at home since 2022. Speaking of being in primetime, how about the 4-0 teams? That's next at ESPN Radio.
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1: Here is our weather in Middle Tennessee. Monday will be sunny with a high near 80 and a north-northeast wind of 5 to 10 miles per hour. Monday night will be clear with a low around 51. Tuesday will be sunny with a high near 83. And Tuesday night will be clear with a low around 55. 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
14: The would have made it 23-10. Instead, he goes for it on fourth down. The Eagles failed to convert. The Rams rally to win the game 24-20.
15: And nobody will bring up the fourth down attempt that he had on the drive before because they were able to get the stop against the Rams offense, but that's the point, Smalls. 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When you don't end drives with kicks, that puts pressure on your defense. And your defense played a lot better yesterday than they did on Monday night against the Chicago Bears, and they deserved a

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5: And welcome in to the Monday edition. Robbie and Rex Road, 102.5 The Game. 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I can confirm, looking at the calendar, it is not Groundhog Day. It is just a normal Monday after a Titans game, Joe. Same stuff. How are we doing? What's going on?
3: They covered. I'm doing okay. I might be in fantasy football, which is exciting. We'll see. We'll see. Falcons play solid defense tonight.
5: Big game.
3: Also, I kind of feel good that people in my life who I love, who have this Lions affliction, are going to figure it out early this year. I'm gonna bet you right now. You think the Packers are going to finish last place in the NFC North? I'll bet you right now that the Detroit Lions beat them for that honor.
5: All right.
3: That's one of the worst defenses I've ever seen.
5: Yeah, it's not good.
3: It is a bad, bad defense.
5: Your boy, God. Bryce Young looked good last night.
3: I'll tell you your what, boy. Man. I tell you what.
5: That's your boy.
3: Bryce Young is – I actually – funny you mentioned that, because I did see a little bit of Titans Twitter reaction of like, see, this is what the – you know, Titans need to do for Cam. And I'm like,
5: sure.
3: Well, they're not the same player, guys. And
5: I'm
3: sorry to tell you. Yeah, they're not even similar players, but I'm sorry to tell you. Bryce Young is if Cam Ward ever gets to that level, I'm not saying Bryce Young's like a all-pro or a top-10 guy, but he's pretty freaking good. You'd take that all day. Long way away from that.
5: Long way away. Ian, how are we doing? What's going on?
6: Good morning. Happy Monday. Doing just fine, thanks. Solid weekend. I went to the Sturgill Simpson, Johnny Blue Skies on Friday night at Bridgestone. Rocked it for about 3.5 straight hours, 8 to 11:30, 11:20 straight, down to stop. So that was super. That was awesome.
3: I saw a lot of reaction. The show was great, huh?
6: It was really good. Yep. And so, did that Saturday. Bunch of college football. Kept an eye on that. Sunday, you know, I think I'm down a little bit to Jess here in fantasy football. Need a big game from Olave. She's got Pitts going, so should be interesting here in the final little bit for fantasy this week in our matchup in our league. And doing good. Have to start going WHMR on all these pickskin pick'em picks. Would have been 6-0 had I done that. But maybe this week. We'll see. Change it up.
7: I mean, what a ridiculous cover by the Titans. It really is. We're going to get into it throughout the show. I mean, they were never once in that game, and just a ridiculous cover by the Titans there. Look, I guess I'll start here, Joe. It's always a bad sign for the local professional football team when the local professional NHL team picks up a win before you do. And that is now the case. The Nashville Predators have won over the weekend. And the Tennessee Titans are still searching for it. So, not a good sign for the football team there, Joe.
3: No. Good win, too, for the Preds, by the way.
7: It was.
3: Beat Dallas on the road.
7: We probably won't get into it much today. We will later in the show, but yes.
3: Yeah.
7: Big win.
3: That's not great if you're an NFL team. Just some good. I think the bar is low enough now that, you know, you find a good drive, a good few plays here or there. I didn't let Derrick Henry have a career game.
7: Well, I was going to say that. Like, I'm going to throw two numbers, and Kuharsky did this yesterday, and it was a great point. I want to throw two numbers at you that I want you to try to take yourself back to before the game, where if you would have known nothing else about the game other than these two things, what would you have thought the outcome would have been? Derrick Henry, 23 carries, 73 yards, a touchdown. It's 3-2 a carry. That's a pretty good job on Derrick Henry by the Titans. And Carnell Tate had 9 catches for 145 yards in the game. If you would have known nothing else other than those two numbers heading into the game, I don't know that we would have thought the Titans would have won because, you know, the Titans.
3: I would have said, okay, so Lamar threw for 400?
7: Right. Or yeah. But you would have at least felt like they were, you know, in the game. And I understand the final score ends up being 24-18. They were never in that game. I mean, good Lord, the team they were playing yesterday basically just sat down their starting quarterback in the National Football League. They were like, you know, it's 24-7 at the half. Lamar's like had somebody step on his ankle a little bit. So we'll leave him in full pads out there in case we need him at some point. But it's the Titans, so let's just throw Snoop Huntley out there.
3: Yeah. Yeah, I guess actually if you told me those numbers and then you told me the final score, I'd be like, oh, okay, I guess I can buy that. Wow, hung in there, huh? But, yeah, that's basically it's. I was trying to think. I think there's probably here and there an example of someone who gets hurt and then teams up big or it's a total mismatch. I can't think of a specific one, but it did feel that way. It felt like if the Bills and Ravens were in a tie game, you know, like I was going to say in the playoffs, but even if it was like just a really big game against a really good team and he did that, he'd probably ice it up, shoot it up, and he'd go. And he'd run a little bit less in the second half. And they were like, you know what?
7: It's not worth it.
3: Up 17. That team can't do anything. So I think you're right. I mean, I think that's what happened, which is a slight bit of disrespect to the Titans.
7: I would say
3: a little bit of a smack in the face.
7: I would say so. I mean, before he got hurt, Lamar was 15 of 20 for 222 yards, a couple of touchdowns, a quarterback rating of 144.2 in the game. I mean, Zay Flowers was doing whatever he wanted to do out there. Caught a touchdown, caught another 52-yard bomb out there. I mean, when that dude's been healthy this year, he's been like the best receiver in the league. It's been unbelievable what he's been able to do. But, I mean, you know, 24-7, it was over at halftime. And, they, you know, the Titans got their garbage time touchdown at the end to cover. But it was another game where that's kind of my big thing here. Like, I said this last week, you know, how much time are we going to continue to devote watching this freaking team? But it's like, it always ends the same. Like, it's always like the same game, regardless of who they play. They go through, like, just miles of stretches in a game where they're getting nothing done out there. Just nothing. And then, you know, eventually they'll make a play or two here or there. I mean, heck, even yesterday they made a play, and then Carnell Tate fumbled the ball. Like, Tate, or Ward threw the ball. I thought for sure it was going to get picked. Somehow it didn't. It made its way through. Tate caught it. And I was like, wow, that's a huge play. And then Tate immediately fumbles the ball. It's like, so even yesterday, when every now and then they made a play, they stabbed themselves in the back. It was crazy.
3: Well, they're a good second half team. You know, that's how I'm taking away from it.
7: They outscored them 11-0 in the second half.
3: There you go. Yeah, the first halves, just the futility, that's pretty. And, you know, they were still, like, close with the Eagles. So, you know, and obviously the Giants game was just a total slot fest. But that seems to be a consistent thing is, again, just the slow starts. Now, granted, they did have a very good drive in the first half. And it could have looked – the game could have looked different. And, you know, they get into goal to go. And Brian Daboll's like, we do not have a quarterback. We run the wing tee around here. And that's that.
7: Yeah, I mean, and we're going to get into that here in a few minutes, but like it was wild to watch that take place. Jim says they improved. They look like an NFL football team, or more like an NFL football team. Cam looked much better. Did he? And he wasn't like some big problem yesterday.
3: I mean, he looked, I guess, I thought that there were some good moments for him, and it's like he looked good enough to like keep playing him.
7: Sure. But is that the bar?
3: Is this week? No, well, yeah, the bar's low. The bar is low for him right now. I mean, I guess I hope like this week, like we can not do the Trubisky thing at least, you know. But yeah, it wasn't like some exciting performance. He had some good stretches. And again, you got to recognize the blitz. Great job. You know exactly where you want to go with it. You got Tate on this career day for him, and you just rip one 150 miles an hour behind him.
7: Yeah.
3: That's going to be a 20-yard play if you just make the simple throw. There's just still some misses that just are damaging and also hard to imagine going away enough. But he made some terrific throws, no doubt.
7: Yeah, I mean, but again, it's the same thing. I mean, we're talking about a Titans team that had 10 points for the majority of the game before they scored a garbage time touchdown, and they end up with 18 points. Like, it's the same story every week. It may be a slightly different route each week as to how they get there, but it's the same thing every week, regardless of who they play. And it's maddening to watch. And really, like, I'm running out of things to say about it. Like, I was looking at the – we were putting the show together last night, and I was just like, so we're just going to do basically the same show we've done for the last 2 years. Like, I'm running out of stuff to say about
3: change
7: it.
3: The
7: I really
3: opponent, change the opponent team's yeah. name. How about this from Josh? Says, y'all are so big on trying to find the faults for Cam Ward. The dude threw for 222 yards and a touchdown and one interception. Relax. That's two interceptions in 20 games. Yeah, first of all, Josh, we are not an overly – I mean, come on, man. Again, this is only if you are so – and again, this goes both ways, the Cam dudes and the what are you doings. If you're so just dug in on one side or the other on this, then I guess everybody's against you or people are trying – like, we're not spinning things negatively. Two interceptions in 20 games, great. Make plays. Score points. Be a starting level quarterback in the NFL. And we're not sitting here trying to find faults. My fault, as we'll get in the next segment, is at times that they don't trust him. So I think the coaches are telling you something about what they think so far.
7: Yeah, Josh, I mean, my response to that would be, I think it's been so long since you've watched good quarterback play in the NFL with your team that you've forgotten what it is if, like, yesterday's performance is some big, exciting thing for you from Cam Ward. That would be my response. Like, he wasn't horrible yesterday. But, like, you know, even they were talking to the beginning of the game yesterday about how, you know, he went, you know, 200-plus passes without throwing a pick. But then you look at, like, where he ranks in the NFL.
3: Right. Yards per
7: during
3: attempt,
7: that time. He's dead last in all of it. It's like, yeah. I made the analogy, my friend. It's like, that's like saying I haven't been in a car wreck in a year, but the only place I take my car is to the end of my driveway to get the mail. It's like, great. Cool. Awesome. You haven't wrecked your car in your driveway for a year.
3: That's a good analogy. I like that.
7: Yeah. Like, it just
3: right. You have to do stuff.
7: I've said this like 2 years ago, and it hasn't happened. And it's not Titans fans' fault, but I do think that there's too much of this. We got to raise the standard around here. Got to raise the standard of quarterback play. And like, if you know, if yesterday is exciting to you, it's probably not going to end well for you. If that's like an exciting performance, it wasn't terrible. So I guess that's progress. But I mean, they're 0-4. He's 3-18 as a starter. 615-737-1025. Is our phone number, 615-737-1025. We will get into a sequence that really stood out to, I think, both Joe and me yesterday when it comes to Brian Daboll and his trust level in the quarterback. We'll get into that. Robbie and Rex Road, 1025 The Game.
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9: Robbie and Rex Road, 102.5 The Game, taking your thoughts on the Titans, their 24-18 loss to the Ravens, who decided to just go ahead and sit down their quarterback yesterday. And don't worry, Lamar, we got it. I will say, I was talking about this during the break, and I'm not, you know, Jeffrey Simmons I feel bad for at this point because, I mean, what's the guy got left to say? He did at one point in his post-game comments yesterday be like, you know, they didn't score 1 point in the second half. It's like, well, yeah, Jeff, they took their quarterback out and put Tyler Huntley in the game. They did not score with Tyler Huntley.
10: We shut down Tyler Huntley.
9: I don't want to hear a word for, like, when Saleh does his press conference today or, like, people calling in today. Please don't talk to me about how the Titans didn't allow any points in the second half. Like, just please don't. It may be enough to send me over the edge. Just don't do it.
10: They were on their way to giving up 48, and frankly, if Lamar Jackson
9: they could name their score.
10: Yeah, I mean, it was. But again, as I watched it early, I'm like, you know what, the Titans are going to be just loaded up against Derrick Henry, and then Lamar is just going to annihilate them, isn't he? I was like, yep, wide open. I mean, just guys everywhere, wide open. Bateman, Flowers,
9: Andrews,
10: whoever, wide open. But hey, Tyler Huntley, you guys did the job on him.
9: Did a nice job. I mean, kind of. I mean, he's 8 of 9 in the game.
10: Was he?
9: For 63 wow. yards.
10: Good for you, Tyler.
9: Yeah. So
10: were those like all screens?
9: Probably. I mean, didn't throw the ball down the field all that much. There was a sequence. I mean, I guess a couple of sequences, Joe. So I guess to be fair, the first time they got the ball in the red zone, they decided they're just going to turn around and hand the ball off Tony Pollard every time. And I guess to their credit, it ended up working. They got in the end zone, scored a touchdown. So they get down there again, Joe, in the first half. I can't remember exactly when it was in the game. It was some point in the second quarter. They're down there in the red zone. They're inside the 10-yard line, and they got 4 plays to get this thing in the end zone. And they turn around, hand it off to Pollard. They do it again, and then they do it again. And then on 4th and goal, they decide, well, we're not going to hand it off to Pollard. We're going to line him up in the wildcat, and we're just going to snap it to him and then have him run it right up the middle, which, first off, I don't like that anyway.

0: Like, you know, it's one thing to have Derrick Henry in the wild card and or wild card, the Wildcat, and do the things that he can do in there. You know, I don't love the Tony Pollard Wildcat on the fourth and goal call there. It got stuffed. It didn't work. And I think I immediately texted you and Ian and was just like, it is very clear that the offensive coordinator does not trust the quarterback right now. I mean, they did whatever they could do in the red zone basically to take the ball out of his hand. And that was two drives. One time it ended up working out for you. You scored a touchdown. And the other drive, you just got stoned on a fourth and goal play on the Wildcat. But they basically were just like, we are not letting Cam Ward touch the ball down here in the red zone.
1: Yeah, like, I'm sorry. And that's – That you can't. I don't think there's any way to spin that, you know. And of course, we can't get in these coaches' heads, but based on the way last week's game ended in the red zone, with Cam Ward throwing the death pick when they should have won the game, and then you take it to the first half of yesterday, and those are your choices. How could you conclude anything else but that Daboll is terrified of Cam Ward in the red zone? And of course, again, you watch the second half. I thought he had some real nice throws in the red zone, including the touchdown and the two-point conversion. It's like, you got to let him do it. You have to have that. You have to have that as an option. And I would say I'm really looking forward to Daboll's explanation, but he's gone into pure, just like total robot auto coach speak mode. Yeah. And I trust Cam, you know, but you can say that a million times, and your actions yesterday scream otherwise.
0: Yeah.
1: And then it's funny because Saturday, there were a few different college games where we had a Slack thing going at work at the Athletic about college games with the Wildcat and how it just keeps getting, you know, the Wildcat. If you're really good at executing, if you got someone who's great at it and you do it at a high level, that's one thing. But again, okay, so you're taking the quarterback out, so you have an extra hat to block. You're also telling the defense you don't need to cover anybody. Just come on, we're running. And that's all it is. It's just absolute – I hate that call. I understand here and there it works. Denver got a Wildcat two-point conversion yesterday. Sometimes it works, but when you get to fourth down, to me, the defense has to have things to think about.
0: Yep.
1: Now, the thing is, even if they didn't do Wildcat, I, at that point I was like, are they just – they're just not going to let him even try. I mean, that was a terrible sequence. And again, to me, I just said last segment, can we not do the Mitch thing this week? I think we're not going to do the Mitch thing this week. But when you see that, oh well, I guess if you don't even trust your quarterback to make a throw in the red zone, then maybe you should move on to Mitch. I mean, that was a very revealing and, to me, ridiculous sequence for Brian Daboll.
0: Yeah, I think you could say all you want about how you trust him. And the actions displayed different there. And look, I mean, I'll be honest with you. You know, the first drive of the game, you know, Cam is rolling out of there. He does the underhand flip. I don't know that I've ever seen the underhand flips with Titans quarterbacks work out worse for, like, any other team. Like, every time a Titans quarterback tries some underhand flip, it just always ends in disaster. And I'm not putting that one necessarily on Cam because, I mean, Pollard had the ball in his hands. And he bobbled it, and he went right to the other team. But it is a decision that it's like, okay, just go down, man. Like, I don't know if you need to do that with the ball. But, like, Pollard needs to catch it, so I'm not going to sit there and absolve Tony Pollard of blame on that play. It was an observation of, like, has there been a team in NFL history where the underhand flip from the quarterback position has ever worked out worse for than the Tennessee Titans?
1: Yeah, no, there's been some real doozies. When I first saw the play, I was like, oh, my God, now he has another Will Levis moment. Oh, jeez. Like, how is history? But then you watch the replay, it's like, actually, yeah.
0: Pollard's
1: like,
0: got to catch it.
1: Yeah, that actually was – he had clear vision of Pollard, and he hit him both hands. Like, I mean, quarterbacks do that. And usually it's like, here you go, defense.
0: But it's like a handoff.
1: Tennessee Titans, don't worry. They'll help you out.
0: Just catapulted the ball into the Ravens defender's hand. Like, oh, great. That's how we're starting the game? Cool.
1: All of a sudden, Tony Pollard's a setter for Nebraska volleyball. Like, spike this one here.
0: I mean, you had that. Then, like, three plays later or whatever it was, Derrick Henry just punches it in the end zone. It's like, oh, this is going to be one of those days, huh? Cool.
1: Awesome. Derrick Henry talking much trash to Jeff Simmons, too. That was fun. I figured that would be a fun little thing with those guys going back and forth. Yeah. It's just, and then it just goes on from there. But you know, again, the Titans, I do see the touchdown drive. Like, they have physicality up front. Pollard's a good back. Like, they can do some things. Now we see Tate. I mean, Tate's starting to separate himself from the rest of the receivers, right?
0: Yes, yes.
1: You know, the snap counts there.
0: He's got
1: a
0: hole on the freaking ball,
1: yep.
0: But yes.
1: You can't, yeah, and it's a great play by Kyle Hamilton, but whatever. Like, you can't let a guy come behind you and do that to you. And here and there he's had some drops. But, yeah, I mean, like, I'm interested in seeing this team. I know it is Groundhog Day, but at the same time, like, at least, like, there's something to watch with this offense, I feel like, in terms of, you know, offensive line play, running the ball, and then what that can do to set up play action and, you know, give Cam Ward as much chance as possible to keep working on his deficiencies.
0: Jay in Clarksville says, Cam at least looked like he knew what the play was. The drives looked good, except when Cam had to throw the ball. Some balls were high, some balls were in the dirt. He missed several passes on the way to the first and goal. I didn't trust him to throw in compressed field either. Ravens are a good example of what a difference a quarterback makes. I mean, for sure. I mean, look, to be fair, I mean, we're a long ways away from the Lamar Jackson-Cam Ward comparison. I mean, you're talking about a two-time league MVP.
1: Yeah.
0: That, frankly, with the way he's playing so far this year, may be on his way to three. We'll see what that ends up looking like by the end of the year. But like, I did, like, that sequence was a pretty eye-opening moment from Dable, I thought. It's just like, wow. Like, do you really not trust him that much where you just turn around and hand the ball off to the running back four plays in a row? Like, when they did it on third down, I said, you've got to be kidding me. Like, the first two, okay. I don't love it, but the first two, whatever. When he got the third down, they turned around and handed it off again. I was like, what are we doing? Yeah. Are you going to give him the ball?
1: No.
0: And then when I saw them lined up in Wildcat, I was like, this is not going to work. And I swear to you, I'm not second-guessing this. They lined up in Wildcat. I was like, they're about to get stoned. And they did.
1: Blown up. Terrible. Just terrible. And look, I'm sorry, but I just, you know, I disagree because – with the text there, just because, well, again, later in the second half, Cam made good throws in the red zone and scored. He scored a touchdown. He threw a good touchdown pass. And it wasn't like the tightest one in the world, but it was a good, decisive throw, accurate. And he threw a really nice throw on the two-point. Like, yeah, let him play. I mean, he's going to miss throws. He will always, the rest of his career, he can end up being a great quarterback. He's going to miss throws. There's going to be some, I watched some of the Pat's Bills yesterday. Josh Allen still does stuff, you're like, good God, what kind of arm punt was that? But yeah, I'm not comparing him, but I'm just saying some people just, like, he's going to miss throws. He made some throws yesterday, enough to be like, yeah, go ahead and let him try to throw a pass in the freaking red zone one time out of four plays. Go ahead. It's okay.
0: Well, and regardless of that, like, you can't, you have to do that as an NFL offense. Like, you can't just not operate that way, right?
1: Yeah. Again, if that's the fear factor, then sure, let's have Mitchapalooza.
0: 615-737-1025 is our phone number. A lot more of your reaction to the Titans loss to the Ravens to get into. Robbie and Rex Road, 1025 the game.
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5: I'm Fox 17 Chief Meteorologist Katie Morgan. Looking at a nice day ahead with mainly sunny skies, temperatures topping off near 80 degrees for the afternoon. Sunshine and dry weather look to be around for the week ahead.
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0: Robbie and Rex Road, 1025 The Game. 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Titans fall 24-18 to the Baltimore Ravens, who gave Lamar Jackson a half day off at work in a 17-game NFL schedule.
1: That might mess up his MVP. Could have had 500 passing yards. You talking about an MVP push, you know?
0: They make Austin yesterday.
1: Ice that ankle up a little bit and go out there and just keep playing catch.
0: Yeah, I mean, I understand it's the NFL, and sometimes, you know, offensive coordinators are able to take advantage and get matchups they want out there. The fact that at one point yesterday, and I don't know what happened on the play, I'm not smart enough to know what the Titans were trying to do. All I know is I looked up, and I was like, is that Cody Barton trying to cover Zay Flowers down the field? And sure enough, it was on the 52-yard catch by Zay Flowers. It's Cody Barton in coverage. I was like, well, that may be the worst possible matchup out there. Great. How did that happen? How did Cody Barton end up on Zay Flowers out there? Not good.
1: I mean, I'm pretty sure that I could beat Cody Barton on a go route. Like, if you give me, like, half a field, you know? Like, I feel like at least it's like we'd have a 50-50 battle, you know, for the pass.
0: I was wondering if my eyes were playing tricks on me. I was like, does that say 50?
1: Zay
0: That's
1: Flowers.
0: Who's in coverage with Zay Flowers down the field?
1: Yeah, Kaharsky wrote about that. Well, there's a lot of, you know it's a lot of word salah.
0: Mm.
1: Someone texted that. Yeah, a lot of word salah. About how they got kind of smoked on that play, but that's just
14: is Cody Barton
1: that can't happen,
14: out there
1: man.
14: Too much?
1: That can't happen.
0: The answer to that is yes.
1: Kinda
0: if
1: seems
0: at
1: like
0: any
1: it.
0: Point it ever involves covering Zay Flowers,
14: why is it not Gray and Hill on like every play possible?
1: Yeah, you know,
14: I guess they're going three linebackers more than we kind of maybe had thought early, right? Less nickel in situations like that, but still.
1: I mean, I'm looking, so, yeah, you know.
14: I couldn't find the snap counts in a quick search.
1: I've got TD's got them here. So, okay. Hill, all 61.
0: That's probably good.
14: Good.
1: All of them. Barton, 50 of the 61, 82%. Cedric Gray, 28 of the 61, 45%. Yes, so, Cody Barton is playing basically twice as much as Cedric Gray. That just does not seem like
14: should it. Should be flopped, right?
0: Why is
1: you
0: that
1: would
0: happening?
1: Think so. Yeah, I don't know. This is a... This is a good question. There's just so many questions that you have to get to with the Titans. And
0: see, I'm trying to be patient.
1: Football team?
0: I am. But stuff like that's going to make me mad. I'm trying to be patient with Saleh. Because as people who listen to the show know, I was not thrilled with that hire. But that's the kind of stuff that's going to irritate me.
1: Yeah, it's weird. I don't understand that. And again, that's one thing, but to ever have that situation, like, I mean, that's basically just getting schooled by the other coordinator. By the way, you can't be in that situation.
0: No, not good on that front. And again, like, I in some ways would love to see the alternate reality of Lamar staying in that game, and then what the second half could have looked like if they wanted it to. Because, I mean, look, you look at your defense. You had Jalen Hurts a couple of weeks ago go up and down the field when it mattered most and win the game. And then the Giants game last week, you're going up against Jameis, and the weather sucked and all those things. But, like, you know, your pass defense was about the least problem there was on the team last week. And yesterday, as I'm watching Zay Flowers, you know, 20 yards in front of Cody Barton on the play down the field, I'm thinking to myself, man, does this team just absolutely suck at pass defense again yesterday? Like, it just, I don't really know what they are yet with their pass defense. I know this, and I don't think this is hyperbole. If the Ravens wanted to yesterday and Lamar played the whole game, I think he could have thrown for 450 yards. I really do.
1: Yeah. No, I absolutely agree. Yeah, they're and again, it's a very good offense. And the, you know, like the Titans, they just did. They felt heavily tilted to not let Derrick Henry, you know, have some AJ Brown game on them like in Philly. You know, and again, they did a good job there. But it did. It just felt a little bit aggressive when that team, and because that's what the beauty of the Ravens is when they have it all going and they have everybody out there, they are just a real problem.
0: Yeah,
1: it's a pick your poison type thing. And the Titans were like, "Here, hand me that vial of poison when you're throwing the ball. Let me just down that real fast, okay?" But Derek's not going to go off.
0: You think
1: Cody Barton? You stay out there. You tackle Derek, and every once in a while you're going to cover Zay Flowers.
0: You think they were scared if, like, Derek went off, that Amy'd fly off the handle and fire somebody, even though nobody there has anything to do with it?
1: I mean, it's a ridiculous thing to say, and yet. And Derek, yet.
0: I was really hoping after Derek scored the first touchdown, he'd run over and spank the goalpost just to see what would happen. There'd be any flashbacks. Oh, man.
1: Yeah.
0: Again, like, I said at the beginning of the show, like, it's a great point by Kuharski. If you'd have told us all before the game that Carnell Tate was going to have 9 catches for 145 yards and Derrick Henry was going to be held to 73 yards and, like, you know, 3.9 a carry or whatever it ended up being for him yesterday, you'd probably take that heading into the game. And then it was just, you know, when they scored that last touchdown to Andrews, I was like, they lined Henry up in the wildcat on that play and then motioned Lamar over under center. And it just totally threw the Titans off. I mean, Andrews could have fair caught the ball in the end zone, in the back of the end zone.
1: Yeah, Lamar
0: there
1: actually missed a couple throws in this game, too.
0: Yeah, he did. And then there's the, you know, they ended the half with that long field goal. It's 24-7 at half. Because when Lamar got sacked on that play, I guess he got hurt on, I was like, that's a long field goal. I don't know if this dude's going to be able to get it. And then he drilled it. And I was like, so this game is just completely over at halftime. Awesome. Great.
1: Yep. And, Lamar, how you feeling? Eh, you know, slight little ankle sprain. Yeah, you can sit. That's fine.
0: But that's the thing. Like, Lamar, you can sit, but, hey, leave your shoulder pads and all your uniform on just in case, you know. Right. And there's no trainer around him over there. He's just walking around on the sideline. Like, he could have played.
1: Yeah.
0: It never convinced me he couldn't have played.
1: No, I agree.
0: By the way, Jesse Minter basically said that after the game. I mean, he didn't outright say, but he was just like, yeah, we think he's going to be fine. You know, we'll see. Hopefully the ankle's fine, but he did not sound very concerned about Lamar Jackson after the game.
1: It's like, we can handle this.
0: Said there was discussion about him returning.
1: There you go. We'll cruise through, get through the game, get the win, rest that ankle. We got games against actual teams coming up.
0: Exactly. So now you find yourself at 0-4, which, you know, heading into the weekend is not a surprise. Like, nobody thought they were going to beat the Ravens. but you're at 0-4. I mean, what a battle we're going to have coming up this weekend, by the way. You got the Houston Texans who are 0-4, the Tennessee Titans who are 0-4. So, yippee, AFC South football. There could be dozens in the stands coming up on Sunday at Nissan Stadium, so that'll be fun to watch. But I was looking at the schedule yesterday, and you tell me if you think that maybe I'm missing something here. And you know, this can always evolve by the end of the year because of injury and whatnot. Like, you know, last year when the Titans were taking on Chris Oladokun as quarterback for the Chiefs, it's like, yeah, okay. Well, that may affect the line. I'm looking at their schedule. With the possible exception right now, and I stress possible because I don't even think it's likely, the possible exception of Washington at home later this year, I mean, they're going to be underdogs in all of them, like every game from here on out, every one of them.
1: They got a real chance here, folks. They got a real chance. Is there something special going on? Are they honoring anyone or anything with this game, this Texans game?
0: Oh, I don't know.
1: For some reason, I thought that there was something, but I'm looking and I'm not seeing anything. Because if not, I think this game, because there's no Texans fans who give a.
0: I mean, the only saving grace that they will have for this game is the weather will be good, right? Like I'm looking at the forecast from next week. I say that it's going to be raining on Sunday, so never mind. Forget everything I just said.
1: Like this could be among the emptiest that stadium's ever been.
0: It could be
1: because like the opposing team isn't going to bring 10,000, 15,000, 20,000, whatever, 1,000 people.
0: Well, by the way,
1: they're not going to bring 800 people.
0: Just in case you're wondering, you know, they're 0-4. The Texans are not good. They're a touchdown favorite over the Titans on the road coming in here next week.
1: I mean, they're a very disappointing 0-4, but they're also like, you watch them and it's like, they could eat. Yeah, I know it's like, what? Yeah, sure. More, but they could easily be like 3-1 right now.
0: Yeah.
1: Like they're disappointing. It's a disastrous start for them. They're way better than the Tennessee Titans.
0: Yeah.
1: But also they're 0-4 and they don't have a fan who gives a crap about this game.
0: Yeah.
1: Good times.
0: I'm looking at the schedule. And I don't even know why I'm really saying Washington, because Washington's absolutely better than the Titans are. You know, who knows what Jaden Daniels would be like if they're on the third string quarterback
1: he's coming back.
0: They were yesterday.
1: Right.
0: Yeah.
1: Marcus, and that sucks to see him get hurt, by the way.
0: Yeah.
1: But yeah, Jaden Daniels is probably coming back this week, I think.
0: And right.
1: So if he's in, they'll.
0: So, I mean, they are going to be an underdog in every game.
14: What's every the spread look like against the home game versus Cleveland?
0: I mean, right now, based on the way Cleveland's playing.
1: Cleveland by about 6.
0: Cleveland by like probably 4.5, 5.5 would be my guess.
1: I mean, seriously. Like, they're actually pretty good.
0: And, you know, right now, I mean, the thought of them playing against Jacksonville, they're going to get killed by the Jags. Like,
1: Jags are good.
0: The thought of trying to slow down that Cowboys offense is like, geez, okay, good luck with that. I mean, they ought to be able to score some points against the Lions
1: on
0: the
1: road. That's true.
0: Problem is, they're going to give up 60.
1: Actually, that's becoming one of the more winnable games on the schedule. Inside, no conditions. Cam Ward, 450 yards passing. It's there for him.
0: Well, let me say, we're so far away from the end of the year that I know, I mean, we've already seen some today on the text line of, like, they are definitely going 0-17. Like, they're going to, I think, Joe, find their way into a win or two this year.
1: Yeah, they'll win multiple games this year.
0: But, like, still, like, I look at it, and the, just from the odds, they are going to be picked to lose all of them the rest of the year. Every one of them.
1: Yep.
0: Which is amazing in the National Football League.
1: Yeah. So as we move forward to replace what could be draft talk, because, yes, that also means they are absolutely going to be in contention for the number one pick. We're also going to be talking about futility records.
0: Oh, yeah.
1: And NFL-wide and franchise history and all that. Like, it's they are moving into some special territory here.
0: 0-4 to begin the season, back-to-back years. Which I don't think they've ever done since they've been
1: in
0: Nashville.
1: I've got stats on that to put that in perspective.
0: We will get into that coming up next. Take your thoughts on the Titans, 615-737-1025. Robbie and Rex Road, 1025 The Game.
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22: Titans lose again.
0: Which, I mean, good grief. How many of the Monday shows that we've done over like the last 3 years have they actually won on? You know? Not very many.
1: Well, we can count them up. We had
0: we can. That's the problem.
1: without having to go past our hands.
0: Yeah. We're talking six of them in the last 3 years.
1: Yep. So this 0-4 start, and this is actually Hutton Withrow account that tweeted this yesterday. Jets 19-20, Browns 16-70. You're talking like DeShone Kizer. Reigns, yep. Jags 13-14. This is in this century. So you know, you think about like the spectacular. The Jags, of course, have, like they've just been so historically erratic and up and down.
0: Oh, yeah.
1: You know, they'll go to the AFC Championship game and then they'll win three games, whatever. And the Rams had three straight from 07 to 09. I believe that stretch would have been the stretch that got Jeff Fisher hired there, maybe.
0: I'd have to go back and look at
1: that. I think he was right after that. Not too far after that. But so you're talking, but again, of course, you're talking Jets, you're talking Browns, and yeah. So that's where you are. You're in some special company there. And of course, again, like this is going to be like this is the lowest sustained level of football in this franchise's history that we're.
0: Oh, yeah.
1: I mean, that's what we'll definitely be able to say by the end of this season. They've never been this bad for this long.
0: Let's head back to our phone line, driven by WilsonCountyHyundai.com. Welcome in Tim in Nashville to the program. Tim, good morning. Thank you for calling in.
3: Good morning, guys. Look, I'm still worried about our kids. I think the quicker we can get the Titans games blacked out and reruns of Barney put on, the safer our kids will be. Hey, I mean,
0: shout out to Barney.
3: I hated Barney when my kids were growing up. Right now, that would be a comic relief more so than watching the Titans. It's to the point where I'd rather have wooden spikes driven underneath my fingernails than watch them.
1: Now that sounds painful, Tim.
0: That sounds painful.
3: But hey, you tell me what's not more painful than watching the Titans.
0: Well, that's a good point. It's pretty bad. There's no doubt.
3: And I mean, has Mike started packing yet?
0: Well, I mean, that's a good point you bring up. I appreciate the call. All right, thanks. We're talking. That's the other part of this, and everybody's going to focus in on the quarterback. But like, I understand that nobody expected the Titans to be a very good team this year. But at some point, if you're the general manager, your football team has to start winning games, right? Like, you can't be 4-27 after this year as a GM and expect that you're going to keep your job the National Football League.
1: Well, so it would be – so if they matched last year, you're talking 6-28, right? So it would be 4-30, right?
0: Yeah,
1: 4-30, whatever, you know. 3-31? Is that what that – yeah, 3-31? How about that? If they go over – no, I mean, it's a – yeah, you're talking about a GM tenure that would be, you know, like a really, really rough start would probably have to compare that to some of the – I threw out Matt Millen last week. You know, Matt Millen got to just work forever with a 25% winning percentage or 26% or whatever that is. But, yeah, like you think about that record as a GM, certainly not inheriting anything great, but – again, 10 years ago, inherited the worst team in the NFL. That would be John Robinson, and they did a quick turnaround. If it doesn't change, then, yeah, that'll be part of the discussion, too, along with the history that they're making, along with the number one pick that they're chasing. Who's next? Is Amy actually going to hang with people here, or is it going to be, here we go, now it's your turn to be fired, or does she at some point try to do the, okay, start it all over a clean slate? You know, some people are already screaming for that. You can guess who.
0: Well, I mean, look, I guess I stand by what I said last segment. They'll probably find a way to win some games this year, a couple games, I think. But, like, I'm not going to rule out that they won't, right? Like, I'm not going to rule out that they're going to lose all of them. Like, they just... until proven otherwise, I just have no confidence that they can win. And it doesn't really matter who the opponent is. That's kind of my point in all this. Like, their games look the same, whether they're playing the Jets. And by the way, we find out the Jets are not good. I mean, the Jets beat you the first week, and then they're just bad. Like, the Jets are bad. So, you know, this idea that they were going to be like some team that's a lot better, they're going to end up going like 4-13. That's what the Jets are. Oh, they did get a pick yesterday, so nice to celebrate that.
1: They did.
0: For the first time since 2024. But the Eagles, like, they all the games always look the same. And it also feels like this, Joe. Whenever there's a critical play in the game, and sometimes it's the quarterback, sometimes it's the defense, wherever there's a critical play in the game that you have to make, they just don't make it. And, like, I'm like, can you make some of them some of the time? Like, that's the part of it that's just amazing to me. And again, like I said at the beginning of the show, I'm running out of things to say. Like, I mean, it just feels like we're doing the same freaking show every week because this is what they are.
1: Yeah. You can pick through some positives if you want. I'll take a stab at that. Yeah, Jermaine Johnson and Jacob Martin both, you know, made a couple plays. Again, I like the offensive line. I thought that they handled the right guard switcheroo fine. They were running right quite a bit yesterday.
0: I would like again, to broadcast like to not Tate. Call him J.C. Lantham. That would be great.
1: That would be good.
0: Which they did multiple times
1: Lantham.
0: Yesterday.
1: My goodness.
0: Like, did we do any prep for the game? Like, you don't know that the guy's name is Latham and not Lantham?
1: Yeah, there's like the you know, whatever, like the Z team, and then the Titans are getting like the, you know, it's like college kids trying to be announcers.
0: J.C. Lantham is playing really well right now. I'm like, really? Is he? Okay. Well, good to know.
1: Imagine if he could block for Marcus Mariota.
0: Yeah.
1: So they did a few. There's a few things about this team that are like, you know, you can see something there. But like you said, the incredible ability to never make the clutch play, but also to make the devastating play that will either put you in a big hole or be the decisive play that loses you the game. It's just, it's a losing, again, word that I hate, culture. But it is. And it is even, you know, with Simmons, I agree. Like it is kind of laughable. Like I don't know what he's supposed to say. I think everybody's already tired of all the same stuff.
0: He's reaching. Yeah.
1: But it's like, it would be better to just be like, got to get better.
0: I mean, it would probably be better to just get
1: on to the next game. Got to get better.
0: Guys, I have nothing to say. Yeah. I'll see you guys
1: then
0: later.
1: Like trying to find like great job defensively against a team that was like, let's just go running clock here and get out.
0: By the way, Robert Saleh has now reached the 60 game mark as a head coach. 20-40 is the record.
1: There you go.
0: 20-40.
1: I believe that is 33.333333%.
0: 615-737-1025, our phone number. We'll continue the reaction on the Titans, including a situation that happened on the sideline yesterday that people want to get into. And a situation that happened after the game that people want to get into. We'll get into all that. 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
0: Hour number two, Robbie and Rex Road, 1025 The Game. 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It is always about great service. Corey Curtis from News 2 will be with us to begin the 8 o'clock hour. We'll get his thoughts on the Titans' loss to the Ravens, continuing to take your reaction on that. We will get into later this hour Tennessee's win against Auburn, including a benching of Faison Brandon that we will get into. Jared Curtis did not play for Vanderbilt against Georgia. And the Preds beat the Stars over the weekend. We'll get into some of all that a little bit later in the hour, taking more of your reaction to the Titans and the Ravens. All right, a couple of moments both during the game and after the game yesterday, Joe, that people are bringing up on the text line. Let's start with this one. So Carnell Tate makes the catch down the sideline, gets the ball knocked out of his hands. Ravens pick it up and recover. It wasn't immediately after that. It was a few minutes after that happened. But the broadcast cut to the Titans bench, and it was Tate and I think Calvin Ridley on the bench together, just yucking it up over there and laughing on the sideline. And look, frankly, Joe, I have to be honest. Like, I personally don't particularly care about that stuff a whole lot because I have no idea what they're talking about. I mean, it could have been anything. But I knew. I mean, I just knew it immediately when I saw it. I was like, well, this is not going to go over well. And it did not. Titans fans are very upset about Tate laughing on the sideline after fumbling. The Titans, I think at that point, were down 21-7 in the game. Baltimore eventually goes and kicks the field goal, and it's 24-7 at halftime. It's not gone well in terms of the reaction for that. What do you make of that particular sequence, the reaction to it, all those things?
1: Yeah, I get it, guy. I get it, you know. Any, you're as a fan watching a game, and you're pissed off every week, and you're, you know, and then you see someone laughing who just made a key mistake. Like, if it's like right after it, then it's like a little bit like, man, shouldn't you be mad about that? But like, next play mentality, that's supposed to be a thing, right? Next play mentality. So you sit on the bench and you're having a conversation, and you know, it's, I have a hard time finding anger for it. I understand. Like, if you're pissed off at home watching and you see that, like, guy who just made the mistake. So he actually said something about it, but he wasn't really asked about it, but he kind of, so he must have like known that someone by the time media got to him that he must have, like, as he mentioned it, and it's just.
0: This was the quote. He said, same demeanor from Ohio State. I just go laugh off bad plays. I mean, at the end of the day, you got to go out there and play the next play. You can't let the last play affect the next play. So just go out there, laugh it off, stay loose, and stay in the game. That was Carnell Tate's quote.
1: Yeah, I mean, ultimately, like, this isn't an issue to me. But if you're mad about it, listen, Titans fans, you're mad about, it's okay.
0: Yeah, it's fine.
1: Be mad about it.
0: Oh, I knew immediately.
1: I mean, you don't need to come up with, like, there's enough of, like, real stuff to be mad about anyway. But if you want to be mad, be mad.
0: I knew as soon as I saw that play, I saw them laughing on the bench, I was like, so we got Carnell Tate who just fumbled the ball laughing over here. We got Calvin Ridley, who's been doing basically a Casper the Friendly Ghost impression all year, laughing on the bench. This may not go well. And it didn't. Titans fans are very upset about that. The other thing that Titans fans are talking about on the text line right now came after the game. I think Stilly put this out there. So the Titans, you know, they do their live stream of post-game press conferences because Lord knows that's important. All these NFL teams have to do that now. And I guess they cut it on too soon or whatever. Cam was at the podium. None of the media were there yet, and he basically just got up there and was looking around like, where is everybody? And if they're not here 3 minutes, I'm walking off. There's actually a longer version of the video that came out that's making the rounds of him like coming out of the locker room. I can't really tell how serious he is. Like, I don't know if he's like, there's a little bit of joking in there. I don't know. I can't tell what exactly is going on there. Either way, I mean, a lot of the reaction has been, did you see Cam Ward after the game basically talking about how he's going to walk off? Now, I've got a problem with this from a couple of different things. Number one, I don't know, like, if you're the PR in this situation, why are you bringing him out there when nobody's in the room, right? Like, that's kind of my first question is, like, maybe make sure that the media's there before you bring him out.
1: Sometimes the timing gets a little bit janky, but yeah, I've seen it before, but yeah.
0: So that was kind of my first reaction to it. Is like, okay, well, maybe don't bring him out until people are there, then you just avoid that situation. Number two, like, look, I've been in these situations before where, whoever it is gets up to the podium and either media aren't ready to go or they haven't gotten there yet. Like, this, a lot of times this would happen in my career in like the playoffs. When people are in hockey or trying to get down and do all these things. So sometimes it happens that way. I looked at it. I didn't necessarily love his reaction to it. I knew that when he started talking about it, that he was going to get crushed for it because he's 3-18 as a quarterback, Joe.
1: Exactly.
0: And things are not going well right now. What do you make of all that?
1: Yeah, I struggle again. I struggle again to get mad about this. If he actually was like, 3 minutes, see you later. Okay, well, then that's a totally different thing. So if he actually did it, and as I, like you said, like, as he says it, I kind of seems a little bit joking, like, 3 minutes, man, you know? Like,
0: I can't tell.
1: This is a hard one for me to get mad about. It's a hard one for me. It's just amazing that still, and so now, of course, it's like other people are sharing it, and so some of these, like, NFL accounts and everything.
0: Oh, it's all over the place.
1: I'm interested to see, like, I'd like to know what PK thinks about this. You know, we'll ask him this week. So Michael Matt says, PK said the Ward thing wasn't a big deal. They need to do better about getting him in the media room on time. Yeah, this is just a byproduct of when they stink, he stinks, everyone stinks. Like, every little thing is going to get magnified and turned into some people mad about it. Yeah. It's hard for me to look at this thing on its face and have any anger for it. And I mean, again, like I said, if he leaves, okay, well, fine, then that's another thing. But yeah, sometimes the timing gets messed up. I mean, I've seen it before. I mean, I've definitely seen it before. Like, Tannehill has sat there a little bit waiting, and then sometimes you go in there and you're waiting for them to bring the quarterback for 10 minutes. You just never know with the locker room. And I'm sure also yesterday, I know, like, TD tweeted something about trying to get Derrick Henry. He was already out. They were trying to get Derrick too.
0: Yep.
1: So that automatically probably changes the timing. But do you have that, Ian? Yeah, if you want to listen to it. If people can judge for yourself, Cam Ward.
2: We got 3 minutes, bro.
12: Nine. Sure, they come in this way?
2: We'll walk out.
1: Then he pulls out his phone.
13: He said, what?
14: Yeah, here they come.
1: I mean, walk, walk out. You know, I kind of don't know, man. It's just like.
0: Well, regardless, first off, you know, I doubt anybody in there expected the live stream to be going at that point. So that's the first thing. I mean, it probably doesn't become an issue if that's not going.
1: Yeah, I mean, there's something to this that's just sort of like an organization that just can't stop falling all over itself and just own goals all over the place.
0: Well, but I would say it's also, you know, it's probably another example of Ward just not thinking about things, like handling it the way that you probably should. Like, you know, there is a part of me that's like, you know, you're 3-18 as a starting quarterback. You probably just need to be quiet and get up there and wait. Like, you know, you don't need to. Hey, look, the media needs to do a better job of getting there on time. I have no idea what happens. Sometimes things happen to delay people. I have no clue. It's not like the world's biggest deal here. But to your point, when you're as bad as he's been, when you have the record that he's got as a quarterback, every little thing is going to be magnified. It just is. Like, everything is going to be magnified.
1: Right. So, you know, a lot of there's people talking about him like arrogant, you know, not accountable, all that stuff, you know, whatever. Not, you know, being a jerk to people, which I think he's fine. I mean, look, it is. We talked about Word Salah. I mean, it's already to the point, you know, you got Word Salah and Ward Salad. I mean, there's just not much you're getting out of these pressers, okay? Oh, boy. Let's have some puns in lieu of talking about a football team that has any hope of winning a football game. But it's all these things, like his personality and anything he does.
0: Day bowl of salad? Is that what it is?
1: Ooh.
0: I'll log off.
1: Oh,
0: thanks.
1: My goodness. And that is, he is like a big, like the big glass bowl salad with the big tongs.
0: Oh, I don't know that I'm going to watch another one of his press conferences
1: it's
0: all year.
1: So
0: I mean, it's
1: bad.
0: Totally useless.
1: Which is so disappointing. Because, like, before the season, I thought he had, like, some good, and now he's like, yeah, it's. I trust Cam. Wildcat. Call the Wildcat. No, but like all the stuff Cam does, like personality wise, like if he was even like decent and they were decent, no one would care about any of it, man. So, like, again, it just goes to the territory. But yes, it's like another one of those little things. And again, some of the Titans brought up Stilley. I mean, the Stilley thing still. Like right now, we're sitting here. Oh, good, Titans. Well, you got rid of the seed oils, you got rid of Stilley. Good job.
0: You'll never win a football game again in our lifetime, but yeah.
1: You got a new tequila. Great.
0: Oh, yeah, we just didn't even get into that last week.
1: Yeah, it's just the whole and then
15: tequila. So, I miss this.
1: They do. They have a new tequila.
15: Who's they?
1: Well, I don't know. I mean, I don't think they actually, you know, make it. Brewed it themselves or whatever however you make tequila, whatever that process is called, but they have some new like official Titans tequila that they announced. It's just
15: okay.
1: All this stuff.
15: We got priorities here.
1: Yeah.
15: Hey man, we need something. If this season's going to go this way, fans need all the tequila they can get.
1: Yeah. Eat the worm, fans. Eat the worm. but then you have like this little goofy thing. Well, hey, let's just start the live stream right now. I mean, the funny thing about that is, okay, Cam's like, 3 minutes, I'm gonna walk out. Do you know how like people standing around talking to a PR person might say, like, I hope that farting douchebag Paul Carsey doesn't come in here. Like it could have been so much worse, you know? But like, yeah, let's just start the live stream now because we're the Tennessee Titans.
0: Oh, boy. 615-737-1025, our phone number.
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9: 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Taking your thoughts at 615-737-1025. Somebody gave us a very detailed report of the Banana Pudding Festival on the text line. We appreciate that.
10: Yeah.
9: A lot of interesting flavor combos going on.
10: Yeah, you didn't... Okay, it was Samantha. That's right. Samantha, who we screwed over, and she should have gotten the free tickets because her and her husband love it. And they went. They still went despite not getting the free tickets. And so, I mean, this is one of those sorry that happened to you or congratulations posts. It's very long.
9: I appreciate it.
10: But I will say chocolate banana was her personal favorite. Tasted like chocolate mousse with a hint of banana, 10 of 10.
9: Yeah, it's pretty good.
10: I didn't realize the Banana Pudding Festival would be so – it's like so many different flavors. I thought it was just to be like, you know, like a chili. Like this is all the different – like basically the same thing, but like whose is better? This is like – different types.
9: That's why it's the best dessert. There's a lot of things you can do with it.
10: So basically, because the dessert's not good enough on its own, let's put a bunch of different crap with it. Yeah.
9: It's fine.
10: Yeah. See, when you have you know, red velvet cake, you don't need to put chocolate with it. You just eat the red velvet cake.
9: By the way, that enjoys olive burgers. So let's just go ahead and disregard that, you know.
10: Listen, half the world or whatever, it's probably less than half. Half of us ish love olives. Half hate olives, right?
9: So if yay or nay on olive burger?
11: Nay.
9: There we go.
10: Okay, but are you yay or nay on green olives?
11: I've had them on pizza before. They weren't terrible.
10: Okay, so you don't.
11: I'm not a big olive guy.
10: And you're a green olive hater too?
9: Like, oh, big nay. Yeah.
10: Yeah. Well, then don't tell me about olive burgers. You hate olives. If you like olives, let me tell you, folks, I'll take you to the Peanut Barrel in East Lansing, Michigan. Their olive loaf, which I've tried to replicate many times. Is, oh my God, it's heaven.
9: By the way, this is what we've resorted to on Titans, on Mondays after Titans game is breaking down the Banana Pudding Festival.
10: And we can talk
9: that
10: some
9: we did
10: food.
9: Not attend.
10: Yes. But I hope that you all enjoyed it, and thank you, Samantha.
9: Yeah, we do appreciate it.
10: Any
9: the
10: other
9: report.
10: Food takes? Can we talk food?
9: Yeah. Anything else?
10: Music? Sturgill was good. What else do we have? Anything? Anything but the Titans?
9: Good grief.
10: Caleb says, just tuned in halfway through last segment. Are we saying yesterday's loss is on Cam? Because I disagree. No, the last segment we're talking about Cam's press conference that has people

0: outraged. Vingan sent me something that Karski said, but I didn't see it. Did you read it? Did you listen to it? No, he just sent it to me. I'll do it next time. Karski had a take.
1: Okay. Well, we'll get into that.
0: Yeah, we'll have plenty of Karski takes this week.
1: I mean, no. I mean, to answer the question, I don't think we're putting the loss on Cam. But also, like, you know, at some point, it'd be nice for the offense to do something in the game, you know?
0: Right, before it's...
1: Before it's, you know, laughing time.
0: Yeah, before it's, you know, a defense that's playing back, playing a little soft zone, and you can kind of...
1: I mean, we're again talking about... And look, I know Tate fumbled the ball, so that's a big play in the game.
0: Yep.
1: But you had turnover on downs. By the way, after the turnover and downs, your defense let the Ravens go 98 yards, so there was that.
0: Yes.
1: But, like, it's, you know, it's another example of too often in the game, there's just a long stretch of time where you're not getting anything done out there. And again, you know, it's not quote unquote on Cam, but like at some point, you got to win some games as a starting quarterback. And, you know, we can get into the our wins a quarterback stat thing all we want to, and I think there's definitely nuance involved in it. But the bottom line is, you're 3-18 as a starting quarterback. At some point, that's a reflection of you. I'm sorry, like, you know, there's all the context you want to have with it. That's fine. At some point, if you're this bad. That's on you a little bit, right? Like, you can't just escape it with your record being 3-18 as a starting quarterback.
0: Yeah. And again, people bring up Troy Aikman, 3-17. And he was on a horrific team. So, you know, and he was young, too. I would say that Cam, you know, like last year as a rookie on a terrible team, I'd be less inclined to make that a QB stat. This year, I mean, I think that they, you know, if we want to talk about positives, I do think that Mike Borgonzi has done things to support him better. He has a legit dude here who I think is going to be good in Carnell Tate. Offensive line's better. It's pretty good.
1: By the way,
0: running back's good. Like, like now it's like, okay, more and more you can put it on Cam, I think.
1: And again, like, because I'm only bringing these two up because this is what I've heard, okay, from fans. So, like, a buddy of mine who's a Titans fan that I would classify as a Cam do, okay. You bring up the Aikman example, okay? He was 0-11 his rookie year. His second year, they're 7-8. Like, you start to see it.
0: Yeah, you start to see it, yeah.
1: The one of my friends that is still, against all odds, heavily in on Cam Ward, he brings up Peyton Manning. Peyton Manning was 3-13 his rookie year and threw 28 picks. Well, his second year, he was 13-3. 13-3.
0: Yeah. And also, even in that high pick year, this is kind of like where the Bryce Young, I think, comparison also is different. Peyton still actually put up some numbers. Like, he did stuff. He made mistakes for sure and all that, and they were terrible.
1: And by the way, we're talking about two Hall of Fame quarterbacks there. Yeah. We're light years away from that.
0: Right. We're trying to figure out if he...
1: Can we get him to Billy Volek? And then we can move on to other things.
0: Like, is he a starting... level quarterback in the NFL? That is the question that we're asking weekly right now.
1: It is.
0: And right now, he is arguably the worst starting quarterback in the NFL. You can talk to me about how many interceptions he's thrown, and, you know, okay, then I'll say, then how many touchdowns in the same stretch has he thrown, right? I'm not totally out on him. I keep playing him. But I think the Aikman thing, that's a good point. It's like at some point that year, you started to win a few games and you started to get to a higher level of play. So it's week to week, hoping you see it. I liked some of his plays yesterday. I thought he made some terrific throws yesterday. But it's too little too late is definitely a thing with this team. The first halves are just so bad.
1: Well, and I just don't care about, like, the moral victory stuff anymore. Like, they had some stretches in the game where they look good. It's like, okay. Like, this is the NFL. Like, you've got to win. And the bottom line is also, like, this is what happened yesterday. And we can beat around the bush. And I'm sure, you know, the Ravens will downplay it and all these things. And I have no doubt that Lamar tweaked his ankle. But the bottom line is, this is what another NFL team thinks of you. They got into halftime yesterday with a 24-7 lead, and their quarterback got his foot caught up a little bit, and they said, hey, don't worry about putting him back in the game. We don't need him for this. Like, this one's so far out of reach with this team that we're going up against, it ain't worth it. Like, don't put Lamar at risk for a team that has no chance of coming back to beat us. And that's what another team in the NFL thinks of you right now. That's what happened yesterday.
2: Yeah.
1: And I don't know how much more disrespectful it gets than that.
0: Yeah. It's like if there was, like, you know, the Titans, by the time they scored, it's, you know, obviously it's just like onside kick, right? But if they had scored and made it a one-score game, and it was like there was time, but the Ravens actually would have had to do something offensively, I'd bet a large sum of money that all of a sudden it's like, Lamar?
1: Miraculous recovery. He's back in there. Yeah.
0: Yep. Here we go. Come on back out.
1: But
0: we tried to rest you. We tried to, like, let's just let that ankle, a little bit of a sprain. Let's go ahead and let it rest. We're fine. But you're back out here now because it's a one-score game. No, I mean, it didn't look like it was anything that bad. If this was a different game, different opponent, different situation, he's out there.
1: That's what happened yesterday. An NFL team got in the locker room and was like, oh, this is Tennessee playing Furman. Okay, well, we don't need Lamar to keep playing. Cool.
0: George McIntyre, get in there. Oh, wait. Oh, you're our starter now. Oh.
1: Well, we'll get into that coming up next. Faison Brandon benched by the Vols this weekend in their win against Auburn. Vanderbilt travels to Georgia, went about how we thought it would go. And the Preds get a big win this weekend against the Stars. We'll get into all of it coming up next. Robbie and Rex Road, 102.5 The Game.
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7: I'm Fox 17 Chief Meteorologist Katie Morgan, looking at a nice day ahead with mainly sunny skies, temperatures topping off near 80 degrees for the afternoon. Sunshine and dry weather look to be around for the week ahead.
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2: Robbie and Rex Road, 1025 The Game. We'll have the Rex Rant coming up here at 7:45. Corey Curtis from News 2 at 8 o'clock, getting into the Titans and the Ravens. To take mercifully a Titans breather for a minute. It was a busy weekend in college football. Joe, Tennessee gets the win against Auburn. They win by 10. Defense was outstanding in that game against Auburn. It did not go well for Faison Brandon and the offense in the first half in this game, to the point where Faison Brandon was benched and George McIntyre came in. Now, look, I'm interested to get your thoughts on this, Joe. Like, it wasn't like when George McIntyre came in that he had to do a whole lot. Like, they basically just ran the ball the entire second half, and Deshaun Bishop ended up with 220 yards and three touchdowns on the ground. I will say, like, I think McIntyre came in, he had a couple of big throws to Mike Matthews that opened things up a little bit, and the offense just looked different from that point on. Faison Brandon ended up 3 of 8 for 0 yards passing.
4: Zero.
2: And an interception. McIntyre 8 of 10 for 86 yards. So, again, it's not like he had to come in and do a ton, but it does have people wondering now, like, all right, well, what does this mean for quarterback for Tennessee? What's your read on Faison Brandon being benched and where Heupel goes from here in the quarterback discussion?
4: What was your text Saturday?
2: I don't know which one.
4: It was like, oh, can't wait to watch Faison at Florida State next year.
2: Yeah. Faison's going to play well for Florida State next year. It'll be fun.
4: I mean, that's the thing. It's such a it is such an interesting situation. It seems like the Texas game just sapped him of confidence.
2: Yep.
4: Just in his offensive line first. So then you're seeing ghosts and you're all over the place, and he just, and after he threw that pick, I mean seriously, he looked like a kid, like a third grader got his lunch taken at school
2: by the school bully.
4: Yeah. Like he was down, and that's not normally, you know, what he is. I think he won that job pretty decisively, and that's what people have to remember. And so I'm really interested. I think that Tennessee, if they can get him at his best and get him going in the right direction, still probably has a better outlook with him as quarterback than with George McIntyre. But if you can go out there, you got Deshaun Bishop doing what he was doing, and you can go out there and manage a game and make a couple throws here and there, that can be enough. It was in this game. Like, you know, I'm watching Alabama play, and I'm imagining that matchup, and it doesn't have a good feel. So to me, it's like, this is a critical game. Like, this week, who gets the reps? Who gets the start? Because you have to take a step on offense against Arkansas. That's basically like the Ravens playing the Titans. Okay, I mean, like, you have to, like, find some steps forward and give yourself, be pointed back in the right direction offensively if to have any chance against Keelan Russell in Alabama, because yep, that's just a different deal for your defense. So I think I would probably go back to Brandon and say, look, man, like, you know, just wipe the slate clean and let's get back to what we were looking at day after day. But I don't know if he's going to do that.
2: Well, the only thing is, like, he's – and I said this after the Texas game, and I think it was even more on display. He's not seeing it at all. Like, there's guys that are wide open, and he is just not seeing it, and he's not pulling the trigger. And even, like, the play he threw the pick on, Lewis Riddick talked about it, like, 50
4: so
2: times
4: late
2: in the game. It's so late.
4: Yep.
2: Like, you're just – he's not seeing anything. And I don't know how much better that's going to get in a week.
4: Yeah.
2: I know it's Arkansas, but he doesn't see anything that's going on out there right
4: and
2: now.
4: And I think he's not seeing stuff because he's got at least one eye on that pass rush.
2: Yeah.
4: I really think, and that's, man, when you get to that point, that's why it's really interesting. I feel like, again, I feel like you want him to be your future. Because if you end up going with McIntyre, I mean, I think he'll be fine. He's a good player. And so he's probably going to keep the job. You know, I mean, he's like the type of player to me, it seems like he's not going to make the killer mistake. So, you know, you're probably going to, like, lose to Alabama. But, I mean, if he keeps it, if there's no reason to flip it back, then are you not losing Brandon in the offseason?
1: Yeah, it's like, oh. Well, this is, I mean, I had this thought. I mean, I had the thought heading into the season. And then it was just, it was displayed again on Saturday. It's like, how did you not land a quarterback in the portal if you're Heupel? Like, I just don't for the life of me understand how you didn't get that to happen.
4: I mean, I think they were shocked that a local judge, you know, didn't let them have
1: Aguilar.
4: Yeah, Aguilar for another year. I think that was kind of the plan. But yeah, it's fair. I mean, they courted Leavitt, you know, so they were, it's not like they were like completely like, we're good. But they didn't get people that they wanted a certain level, and they said, okay, let's go young.
1: And again, like, the first few games, and I understand clearly the competition level is a big part of this, but you can see Faison Brandon's talent. Like, he's 6'4", he's 230 pounds, he moves really well. I mean, even some of the throws he made earlier in the year, like, okay, yeah, like, you can see it. But right now, he is just all in his head. Like, honestly, I don't know. Based on what I saw Saturday, I don't know if it would do him a whole lot of good putting him back out of there this quick. Like, I think he needs to sit for a minute.
4: But the thing is, I mean, Arkansas is just like free money, you know?
1: Well here's what I think's going to happen. I think they're going to play both of them.
4: Yeah.
1: Like, and I think they may play both of them for the next little bit. Like, I could see them playing both of them against Arkansas. I could see them playing both of them against Alabama. Like, I think that may happen. And I don't know that I necessarily love that. But I think that may be what happens here over the next couple of weeks.
4: Yeah, it could be. But, like, also then, okay, so they're back to, like, splitting reps in practice?
1: I don't know.
4: I mean, especially Alabama week?
1: Well,
4: you better have a hell of a game plan, and you better have, like, I don't know.
1: Well, man. Whatever it is, like, you've got to, like, again, this is another game where Braylon Staley might as well not have been on the field. And that just can't happen. Like, it just, they've got two very talented receivers that they are not utilizing right now.
4: Yeah.
1: And you have no chance if you can't utilize those guys.
4: Like you said, Matthews had a couple key plays, run and catch plays in the second half. But yeah, it's right now it's an offense. It just looked dismal. I mean, for a lot of that first half, I was like, wow. This is like the offense that took college football by storm. Two of its primary, operators, and like they can't even get a freaking touchdown.
1: The thing that's saving them right now is like I'm willing to just go ahead and say it. Their defense is clearly very good. Like they have a very good defense. So that may end. I mean, their defense is good enough where it may keep them in the game against Alabama. I don't know. We'll see what that looks like. But if they don't get any better on offense than this, they're going to lose 2-3 more games the rest of the year. So we'll see what happens on that front. Vanderbilt goes to Georgia, Joe, and Jared Curtis does not play. So, you know, from a viewpoint standpoint, like a viewing standpoint, that was disappointing. I thought Berlowitz hung in there pretty well.
4: Yeah, he played pretty well.
1: I thought he played pretty well in the game. You know, it got away from him in the second half. But, you know, at halftime, you're talking about 21-14 at halftime. And then Georgia pulled away in the second half. I didn't think Georgia looked great in that game. They did run the ball well in that game. 176 yards, 5-2 a carry, and 24-point loss for Vanderbilt. But we'll see what Curtis's status looks like moving forward here. But I thought Berlowitz was fine in that game.
4: Yeah, the Georgia fans had some fun with Jared Curtis and what his injury was. They showed him working out before the game. It's some sort of lower, probably an ankle, I guess. I don't think that's been specified. It's definitely lower. They showed him working out. They showed him getting, you know, basically crying when they were like, you're not ready to go. So it's too bad for him. Berlowitz did. He played well. They really could have been in that game. There were a couple, you know, there was an overturned catch in the second half. They were like staying attached, and then it just kind of opened up on them, and they got worn down, and Georgia's just, like you said, they're trampling them late. You get Georgia, the first possession of the second half, you get this lucky, you know, immaculate reception thing that was almost a pick, but it ends up going for a huge play
1: yep.
4: that Vanderbilt was about to get off the field on defense. But, you know, I the final score, I think, is a little bit deceiving. There was some competitiveness there from Vanderbilt that was good to see, but also, you know, it's a 24-point loss. And this continues to be, when you look at the schedule, I don't know. I also say, like, hey, Ole Miss, their defense is leaky enough that they could be a problem for Ole Miss on Saturday.
1: No, they could be. I mean, it is also, I mean, it's just very clear that they've taken a massive step back from where they were last year. And it's not just Pavia. Like, they've taken a pretty big step back.
4: Yeah. I think up front.
1: It's another game where they ran the ball for 26 carries, 85 yards. It's just not going to get it done.
4: Yeah, I think that's probably the most disappointing part of this team is just the lack of run game. So different. And that is, I mean, again, that's Pavia. There's Pavia elements of that for sure that are part of that. But the offensive line just hasn't been good enough.
1: Preds get a win against Dallas on Saturday. 2-1, the final score. Saros plays well in the game. Hoglander scores. Stamkos scores. I believe that's career goal 625. For him, Saros really good in the game Saturday, and that's a nice win for the Predators, who, as I said, it's not good for the local professional football team when the local professional hockey team gets a win before you do, and you started a month before they did. But nice win for the Preds. They moved to 1-1 on the year, and now they hit the road to Canada coming up this week.
4: That's good. It's good to see Saros have a – because, you like you said, like I don't know what they're going to do here. Saros plays well.
1: He's good.
4: Good to see that. Early in this early season, good Saros has not been a totally frequent sight. So maybe they'll be a little more competitive than we think.
1: Maybe so. We'll see. 615-737-1025. Our phone number, the Rex Rant with Joe Rexroad, is coming up next. Corey Curtis at 8 o'clock. All that ahead. Robbie and Rexroad, 1025 The Game.
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3: 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Sometimes he wakes up on the wrong side of the bed. And sometimes he's just, well, Joe.
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3: This is the Rex Rant, now on Robbie and Rex Road.
1: My face is huge. Look at that.
6: The agreement was bigness. Bigness.
23: Tajay Sharp just dropped a pass on third down. Mm-hmm. You suck. Your thoughts?
4: It's already to the point, you know, you got word salad and word salad.
1: The explosive diarrhea virus could be worse than we thought.
4: Are we going to wipe it every time?
6: Would you rather have foot pain, gout, or torn up stomach?
4: How do I avoid the explosive diarrhea virus?
6: Starting to show themselves a little bit. Sharding.
4: Do you think you have ownership of the word dookie?
1: Well, it is time for the Rex Rant here on the program. Another great one for me and Safar, who I feel like we should just shut up and let Ian work, you know?
4: I know. Just give us, you know, 9 more minutes of that, and we'll go to break and bring in Corey. What am I going to do here? All right, here's what I am going to do. I'm going to read a letter to you guys.
1: Okay.
4: Because I wrote about this Friday, and just provided the key quote. But, like, the letter itself truly is amazing. You know, protect college sports. The Protect College Sports Act. Just such a wonderful idea to protect college sports and to help the student athletes, you know. And before I get into this, what would you say is the most destructive aspect of college athletics in the last 20 years? If you could pick one thing.
1: I mean, personally, I hate the transfer portal, but that's me.
4: Yeah. Well, I would say that the cause of most issues, the biggest issue that has jacked so many things up, would be conference realignment.
1: Well, that's a good one. Yep.
4: I mean, I think, and again, that goes way back before we got into NIL portal, that stuff. It's just, it's, and so one of the things which I actually like about the Protect College Sports Act is they have a provision in there of trying to not let these teams leave the ACC and make a Super League and all this stuff. They tried to cap it at 19. If you're going to move conferences, you got 3 years as an independent. So you want to go 3 years in the desert with no money, with a huge reduction, and okay, then that's what you have to do. I think that actually, like, there are things in the thing that I like. The transfer thing is one of them too. Well, that is to me one of the best things about it. And that's actually the idea of protecting college sports, because it is destructive to just let these universities move around motivated by greed and just try to destroy the tradition of this whole thing. Like, oh no, our rival's 10 miles away, but we're in a different league now. I mean, it's just all over the place. So let me read this letter for you. This was from the presidents of Clemson, Florida State, North Carolina, and Miami,
1: okay,
4: or ACC schools. They sent this to Speaker Mike Johnson, Majority Leader Steve Scalise, and Majority Whip Tom Emmer. Let me just read a little bit real quick. Dear Speaker Johnson, Majority Leader Scalise, and Majority Whip Emmer, thank you for your leadership and work on the important issues facing college athletics. We appreciate the House's efforts to support student-athletes and provide greater stability for colleges, universities, conferences, and the broader college athletics community. There's some more blah, blah, blah, blah, blah. We welcome the opportunity, blah, blah, blah. We've joined many voices supporting cleared standards, blah, blah, blah. There is, however, one provision that we believe warrants adjustment. Section 205, as it pertains to institutional movement between conferences. Blah, blah, blah. Let me just sum it up for you. The 3-year independence requirement, no, we don't want that. We ask that you, the 19 as a cap on the conferences. How about we go to 22?
1: Mm.
4: Can we go to 22? We believe these modifications preserve the stability Section 205 seeks to provide while showing appropriate flexibility as college athletics continues to evolve.
0: Thank you for your consideration for your continued leadership on this important legislation.
4: So in other words, we would like to blow up the ACC and get more money. Protect college sports! That's all you gotta do. Amend this so that we can actually completely do the opposite of what the bill is supposed to be doing for our own self-interest. Yay! If that doesn't sum up college athletics today, I don't know what does. Just an absolute clown show.
1: I mean, that was basically them outright saying, we'd really like to be in the SEC. If you guys,
4: or Big Ten. Yeah. We'll take the Big Ten, too. One or the other.
1: We'd really love to be in the Southeastern Conference. So if you guys could help us make that happen, that'd be awesome.
4: Protect college sports, but let's destroy the ACC. You know, there's no great rivalries or tradition or anything like that. Let's just destroy the entire league to help our own self-interest. What do you say, huh? Protect College Sports Act! Woo! Absolute losers. I mean, just perfect representation of what is wrong. Just self-interest, greed, who cares, the trail of destruction left in our path. Who cares?
0: Please. But also, great job. It's really supporting the student-athletes. You've really done a wonderful job. Will you please get rid of this one thing that's actually quite destructive for everybody else? Thank you.
1: So how do we think that's going to go?
7: Didn't the SEC?
1: You're the SEC looking at that today. What do you say?
7: Didn't they have like commercials during the games that are like paid for by the SEC to promote this College Sports Act?
4: Well, yeah, and here's another thing about this.
7: I guess I don't know. I thought that was a little strange.
4: Oh well, I mean it's a full on. Yeah, absolutely. And this is also getting to politics. If you get this done, it's good for you politically. You got midterm elections, all these things going on. But in the meantime, there's a lot of reporting, like the Big Ten and SEC both are telling everybody who listens, we're not looking to add people.
1: Yeah.
4: Like, we're not. And again, do we get there at some point? I mean,
1: it's already too big.
4: It's on the table. Like, whatever kind of weird new thing, it's an NFL light, is on the table. But right now, they're like, yeah, we're not looking at anybody anyway. So you guys can fall over yourselves, make yourself look like asses collectively with your stupid little letter. And like, we don't want you right now. So I don't know what to tell you. Now, someone may be lying there, but that's what it appears to be.
1: I mean, I do enjoy the nice, Stanford-Miami rivalry in the ACC. It's good.
4: Yeah, Stanford's been a real nice addition.
1: Yeah.
4: With their 57-3 loss to Wake Forest on Saturday.
1: Cal. And more teams on the West Coast we could get in the Atlantic Coast Conference.
4: Absolutely. The Atlantic and Pacific Coast Conference. It's a wonderful thing. This totally makes sense.
1: Like the Big Ten with 25 teams. It's like, cool.
4: Sure.
1: Keep going.
4: Yeah. It all makes perfect sense, man. It all makes perfect sense.
1: Team would you most want to add to the SEC? Florida State? Clemson?
4: Yeah.
1: North Carolina for basketball?
4: Well, I mean, I think Florida State, actually, at least it makes geographic sense. Because, have Florida.
1: So does Clemson. Yeah.
4: Yeah, it's true. Clemson also makes geographic sense. I mean, at least, that's the thing. The SEC, and of course, Sankey loves to, to proclaim this. Like, at least, their ads, there is a contiguous element to the league still. Whereas the Big Ten in the ACC are just or the Big 12, too. It's all over the damn place.
1: Doesn't matter.
4: Yeah. Just
1: a volleyball match between Rutgers and, USC will be good.
4: Yeah. Big Ten, again, just meeting Nebraska. So this is a little glimpse of why I'm still not super optimistic this thing passed, because this is what happens, is you have different people with their interests pushing for, no, you got to change this. Oh, we need this provision. We got to change this provision. Long way to go, before the House even looks at this, which isn't going to be until November. And then you have midterms, and so should go well.
1: Shout out to Will on Music Row. Says, quote, fellas, yesterday morning, my wife and I welcomed our son into the world. Congratulations, nice. Will. Yesterday at noon, I welcomed him into Titans fandom. Long story short, my neighbor is buying him Bills gear, which I think is better at this point, but not historically. Love the show. Cheers. Congratulations, Will.
4: Congrats, Will.
1: Just make it a Josh Allen jersey.
4: Yeah, I mean, right now, that's certainly the way to go. Historically.
1: It's probably also still the way to go.
4: Yeah.
1: They did go to 4 Super Bowls in a row.
4: They did.
1: They lost them all.
4: They did, but doesn't that sound pretty good right now?
1: It does. 615-737-1025 is our phone number. Corey Curtis from News 2 will be with us coming up next. Robbie and Rex Road, 1025 The Game.
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1: 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Corey, good morning. How are you?
2: I am a delight, Robert. Groundhog Radio. We've
1: yes.
2: got this show down.
1: I think we've become an expert in this particular topic, you know?
2: Yeah.
1: I don't know if there's anybody that's ever been more prepared than us to talk about this football team over the last few years. It's pretty unbelievable. So let's just start here because I want to see if you agree with me. I don't know, Corey, that I've ever seen in an NFL football game what I think happened yesterday. I mean, Lamar Jackson tweaked his ankle, I guess.
2: No, it looked bad.
1: I'm pretty sure, Corey, that the Ravens got into halftime and said, yeah, you know, we don't need you to play the rest of this game. We put Tyler Huntley out there. We'll be just fine against the Titans. Lamar absolutely could have played. Your thoughts on that? Is that the ultimate sign of disrespect from an opponent in the NFL?
2: No. I mean, watching the injury, I do think he was hurt. Do I think he could have played if he had to? Probably. But yeah, I mean, I guess it's disrespect, but, you know, you make your own bet, man.
1: Oh, I agree.
2: Know? Yeah, I mean, you know,
4: you demand that disrespect.
2: Yeah, I mean, you've shown what you can do, and they're confident they can hold you off. And the thing is the Titans had every opportunity to get back into that football game, but just flat out refused to do it.
4: So the thing that probably bothered me the most, Corey, would be Brian Daboll's play calling.
2: Yep.
4: On the four plays from inside the 10. Look, they were running the ball well. They have a good running football team, but I mean, they had some good stretches. I guess they didn't end up with good numbers.
2: They did not run with consistency, Joe. They averaged 3 yards a carry.
4: Yeah, but I mean, at that point in the game, they had
2: some success.
4: Some success, regardless.
2: Not enough to announce to the world, hey, we're going to run the ball. There's no threat of throwing it whatsoever. So just stack up the line and stop us.
4: Right, so it's like two things. One, I agree. I absolutely hate the wildcat in a situation like that where you have an extra hat, you take the quarterback out, you have an extra hat block. If the defense knows they have no concern whatsoever about the pass, I think that's a terrible call on its own in a vacuum. But also, I have to look at that sequence and think it conveys a lack of trust / a fear of mistake from Brian Daboll and Cam Ward. Agree or disagree?
2: Yeah, I understand why people would feel that way, and maybe that's the case. But it just doesn't make any sense to me. I mean, he's made, what, one bad throw that we really remember in the red zone?
4: It had just happened, though, right?
2: Well, I mean, look, I can go find you a bad throw by Matt Stafford the last 2 weeks. I can go find you some bad throws by Drake May in the last
4: Right, but those are weeks. Guys who have done great things.
2: I understand that, but you also, I mean, what have you said? They're a young team and they're developing. So you got to develop them. You got to trust them, and you got to move forward. If you don't trust them enough to play, then play somebody else. That's ridiculous. I'm not saying your notion's ridiculous. I'm saying the notion of being afraid to throw the football is ridiculous. Because also he got one chance to throw it, and he threw a touchdown pass. I think they ran it 13 times in a row in the red zone. They didn't let him throw it. It's a touchdown to Wandale Robinson.
4: Right. Now let's remember there have been other times this year too. A little bit different, but it does seem to me like there's a little bit of a hesitance to let him let it rip in the red zone. Like that.
1: Well, and by the way, on plays that he's thrown the ball in the red zone, I mean, he did throw the touchdown pass yesterday, but it is worth pointing out he missed a wide open Elik Ayo Manor in the end zone, and last week a wide open Carnell Tate in the end zone as well.
2: Yes, he did. Yes, he did. But that had the same result as what we saw.
1: Sure.
2: You know, not getting in. They've had 3 trips to the red zone in the last 2 games where they've come away with 0 points.
4: And I agree with you, by the way, that is a ridiculous, if you're actually that afraid, when the game is still in the balance, you know, it's early in the game. If you're that afraid, then you should play someone else, right? Like, it just,
2: well, and also, what did Robert Saleh say? He manages games by feel, right? Feel. I felt like Cam was playing pretty well, and I thought largely his accuracy was pretty good. He had a couple of slants where, of course, he stood wide based and didn't step into the throw, and he missed his target. But I thought largely his accuracy was pretty good, and I thought he played pretty well. I was really glad to see on the 2-point conversion they utilize Gunnar Helm's 6'6"-ness finally in the red zone. I've been waiting for that.
1: Forgot he was on the team.
2: I mean, why not just throw up the ball to him, man? I mean, yeah. He's 6'6", and they finally did it and scored 2 points. But it's ridiculous, and he was playing at a level. And I know you could say going back to the Giants game, well, he was playing at that level in the second half, and he threw the bad pick. Well, you got to find out. Look, you're not going to the playoffs. You're not going to the Super Bowl. You got to find out. Let him play. Like I said, even fourth and goal, you split him out wide. Do you get an extra hat? Do you really? Because I know one thing. I'm not covering Cam Ward out there. All right, split out wide. I'm bringing that defender in and daring them to let Tony Pollard throw the ball.
1: Yeah,
2: because you know he's not going to.
1: One of the positives I think of the last couple of weeks, and boy, we've got to dig through to find some of those. Has been Carnell Tate. I mean, I understand. He's got to hold on to the freaking ball. He can't be fumbling the ball yesterday, and that's a huge play in the game. But I mean, yep. I think the last 2 weeks he's getting open. I think the confidence is starting to rise. I mean, 9 catches for 145 yards yesterday. What did you make of Tate?
2: Well, I mean, he also had another drop.
1: Yep.
2: But you know, we're splitting hairs here. I mean, Titans haven't had a receiver capable of this since they traded him to Philadelphia. So, I mean, I think he's one of like 4 21-year-old receivers to have this kind of day. I mean, it's encouraging. I mean, because, you know, you go to the fumble, that's Cam Ward's best play of the season, right? I mean, scrambles and just throws a flat-out laser down the sideline and hits him. I mean, you go and there were 13 points minimum they left on the board in the first half. I mean, they had every opportunity to be in that game, and Tate was a big reason why. I thought Wandale Robinson would be a bigger part of that game, but I think Tate was just open too much, and he had to keep getting him the football. And you know, when you can complete 9 or 10 of 12, that's a good percentage, and good to see some passes further down the field as well. And so, you know, it also, look, we've seen enough first-round picks not work out for this team. Good to see him look the part, you know, in his fourth game of the year. And we thought it would take 4 to 6 weeks, you know, adjustment. And so this would put him right on that track to do that. So that was certainly encouraging. And by the way, I think that also changes the way teams defend you and should open some other things up.
4: So defensively, Corey, the Titans did not let Derrick Henry go wild on them.
2: Nope.
4: But I feel like Lamar Jackson probably could have thrown for 450 on them. And you've got Cody Barton, downfield, singled up with Zay Flowers, for example, things like that. How do you assess this defense right now through 4 games?
2: It's tough. I mean, you know, like you said, you know, they didn't let Derrick Henry beat him, 23 for 73. That you will take that every time you play them. But, you know, look, Lamar is slippery. He just is. And, you know, when he's 100% healthy, you know, we saw last year he wasn't the same player. And, you know, he could have thrown for 450 because he was at 222 at halftime. So he was right on track for that, Joe. All he had to do was double it. But, yeah, I mean, look, when you single Barton on Zay Flowers, it leaves you up for criticism. And there was also another touchdown where they were probably in zone where Anthony Hill was on Zay Flowers, and he caught it and he ran it in. Like I said, I think they were in zone on that one. But,
1: look,
2: a lot of this is predicated on pressure, right? You getting more pressure. And they didn't get enough. And when you do, you've got to be able to finish. And Lamar is not easy to finish against. You know, the defense is okay. I don't think it's a top 10 defense. You know, they did show some toughness yesterday. Love the tackle by Alante Taylor on Derrick Henry. I mean, that was he picked him up and slammed him down. I mean, that's a lot of man to pick up. And they keep playing. I will say that. They keep playing. But, you know, they need more disruption in the passing game. You know, I thought they did a good job of stopping Derrick where he got started probably about a quarter of the time. They had 23 runs. I'd say probably about six times they were in the backfield before he could get started. So they need more winning. You know, Jermaine Johnson finally got a sack, and that's what hurt Lamar Jackson. And they need more one-on-one wins up front.
1: So, Corey, with the caveat, I promise I'm not trying to get anybody fired right now. I promise.
2: Okay.
1: I'm not. What's your viewpoint right now on where things stand on the Mike Borgonzi front? Because obviously there's still a lot more information to find out here. But the bottom line is right now he's 3-18 as general manager. And I don't see that getting a whole lot better the rest of the year. I mean, I'm sure that they're going to find a way to win a couple of games here, I think, at some point. But it's not going to be good. I mean, we just went through the schedule. They're going to be an underdog in every game from here on out the rest of the year. So where do you come down on the Borgonzi discussion as a whole?
2: Well, I mean, first off, I don't think they're that far away from winning games. Does that mean I think they're a great team? No. But, you know, we see bad teams win games in the NFL all the time. So I don't think they're that far away. And, you know, I guess, you know, does Carnell Tate look like a good pick? Yeah, he does. You know, Keldrick Falk, you know, Anthony Hill, does he look like a good pick?
1: He does.
2: Yeah, he does. You know, obviously, Elik Iyemanner and Jim DK have had to take a step back. They're not playing as much in as prominent a role as they did last year. I tried to tell everybody that the tight ends weren't going to catch the football in this offense because they never have with Brian Daboll. And so Gunnar Helm would take a likely step back, which he has. It's just because they don't use him in the passing game that much. You know, and you spent a lot of money on defense, and it's not as locked down as you would like it to be, but you're four games in, guys playing a new system. So, like I say, it's early. I think there's good picks there. You know, a lot of it's predicated on the quarterback. You know. Look at Bryce Young last night. I mean, he's just dropping dimes all over the field. I didn't even think that guy could tie his shoes by himself when he came into the league.
4: Yeah, but real quick, let me interrupt you because Bryce Young was the best player in college football for 2 years in a row, and to me, a much higher level player than Cam Ward's ever been in his life. Now, again, then he struggled. You're right, but I think the comparison of those, I get the situation comparison, but I think the player compares like they're nothing like each other, right? I mean,
2: well, you say that, yes. I mean, he's unquestionably a great college player. Just phenomenal. But also a tiny, tiny man to play quarterback in the National Football League. I mean, if they list him at 6 feet, they are flat out lying.
4: That's true.
2: All right?
4: Yeah.
2: And so there were some intangibles there that you didn't know if they were going to work out. And he's not packing a laser cannon back there. You know, he's not firing darts all over the field. You know, when you say arm talent, Cam Ward has superior arm talent to Bryce Young.
4: You sure about that? I don't know about that one.
2: I am 100% about that. You know, when you talk about velocity and ability to get throws, but now accuracy right now, Bryce Young's accuracy right now looks really, really good. But 2 years ago,
4: I guess it's a question of how much. Why is that not part of quote unquote arm talent?
2: Well, I mean, it is. But would you say he had that arm talent 2 years ago? No, he was not.
4: I would say he was throwing bad picks and just like a total mess mentally.
2: Yes.
4: Like, but again, so it's a very different situation from Cam, which is like he doesn't throw many picks. He just doesn't do a lot.
2: Well, he's a superior athlete to Cam.
4: Yes.
2: There's no question about that. Athletically, I mean, it's not close. But my point is a guy who was a total mess as a young player, as many of them are, and got better. I think Dave Canales is a tremendous coach, and has done a really wonderful job there. And obviously they've picked some good players and shopped well in free agency and got better. I mean, they're 2-2, but they're a good team to watch right now. But, you know, so that's what Borgo's going to be, you know, it can Cam get better? Because that's what ultimately is going to decide how many games you win, you know, is how much better he gets. If he can improve the second half of the season like he improved the second half of last season, you know, they'll win some more games. But he's going to have to step up. I didn't think he was bad yesterday, but I'm sure people will find a way to rip it apart. You got to score more points, and you got to give the quarterback a chance to put more points on the board.
1: Corey, got a big battle coming up this weekend between the 0-4 Texans and the 0-4 Titans.
2: But I'm sure people will find a way to rip it apart. You got to score more points, and you got to give the quarterback a chance to put more points on the board.
1: Corey, got a big battle coming up this weekend between the 0-4 Texans and the 0-4 Titans. It's going to be fun. Looking forward to that.
2: We do.
1: There could be six people.

0: this is win or go home for Houston. And so, yeah, and the Titans are playing football. So we'll see what happens.
1: When they try that.
0: But, you know, they've still got those guys on the edges, and I think, you know, they've got to try to attack those guys in the run game.
2: Yep.
0: The Texans' offensive line cannot run the football, which does not bode for well them in this game. But they've put points on the board. They just it's kind of been mystifying. They've lost shootouts, which is not something we thought we'd see this year.
2: No, it is not. Corey, thank you, sir, as always. We appreciate your time, and we'll be back probably to do the same thing again next week. Looking forward to it.
0: You know who plays next Sunday?
2: No, I know who plays.
1: Mm-hmm. Oh, that's what I thought Ryder was bringing up there.
2: That's not going to go well for me. It's just
0: I shouldn't say this because I'm just going to jinx myself, but the Packers suck.
2: Oh, they're bad.
0: They are terrible.
2: Yeah, they're bad.
0: They're terrible. Their only win, they squeaked out a miracle over the Jets. They're terrible.
1: They'll still finish higher than the Lions.
2: They just
1: lost my words.
2: Now that, you know, Micah's not coming back apparently until November now, and they just lost their best defender yesterday too for the year. So
0: yeah.
2: That's good.
0: Yeah.
2: That'll be good.
0: They beat Jalen Daniels.
2: They did.
0: And so, yes. That's very, very impressive.
2: Yeah, thank you. Appreciate it. Corey, thank you, sir.
0: All right, guys. Head up. Scrunch forward. 13 to go.
2: That's right. Corey Curtis from News 2 is our guest here every Monday at 8 o'clock. We'll react to what Corey had to say next. Robbie and Rex Road, 102.5, The Game.
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3: 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I've upset some people asking a question about Borgonzi, Joe.
4: How dare you question the great Mike Borgonzi? How dare you besmirch his name on this program?
5: Yeah, let me read this text that this guy yelled at you, okay? This is long.
3: It is long.
5: Give it a rest with the Borgonzi talk. My God, you've complained for years about Miss Amy. Miss Amy, this sounds like a Titans employee. This sounds like a Titans employee. Okay, you've complained for years about Miss Amy being impulsive and firing people indiscriminately. Now you're questioning Borgonzi and stirring the fans up. He's clearly the best GM we've had in a while and knows what he's doing. There are still issues with his team, but he's made good draft choices. In parentheses, jury slot on Cam. Yes, you know, the number one pick. You can't bring his name up every Monday morning after a loss. Give him some time.
3: Also, forget Cam. Where's Keldrick Falk yesterday? Where's Femi Oladejo?
5: Right.
3: Those are first and second round picks,
5: yes,
3: by the way.
5: Like Corey brought up some good things. It has not been all bad. No question. But, I mean, stirring up the fans? Best GM in a while. Like they're one GM removed from John Robinson.
3: Yeah, exactly. By the way, what did we determine the record was since they fired him? Is it 12-50? Is that the record?
5: 12-50. Since Amy fired John Robinson.
3: And there will still be people that blame how bad they are right now on that move that happened like 5 years ago. Like, you know.
5: Yeah, and there's still people who want to blame John Robinson. And John Robinson was very bad late. But, yeah, I mean, look.
3: It's the NFL. People change things around much quicker than this.
5: Right. So, you know, we've talked about this like with Borgonzi. It's like, I think the two biggest questions about his, and you mentioned, you know, Falk, Oladejo, but the two biggest questions are Cam and Saleh, right? I mean, like those two things, and we're four games into Saleh, but unless Mike Borgonzi actually was just sort of overruled by his owner, then like those are the two biggest things he's going to be judged on. And I have no idea. I'm not advocating for Amy to fire people every 5 minutes and keep starting new timelines.
3: By the way,
5: you have to be open to the possibility, right?
3: Well, listen, they're 3-18 with him as general manager. So look, we can talk about how
5: they're 3-21.
3: No, they're 3-14 last year, though.
5: Three and 14, my bad.
3: 3-18.
5: Math.
3: As
5: hard.
3: As GM. So we can talk about how he's made some good picks. He has. Like, I think Tate's going to end up being pretty good. You know, I think, you know, the fourth round picks last year of Io Manners, a good player, right? DK, it's nice to see DK, you know, hold on the ball yesterday, returning right out there. He had a couple good returns. So, like, we've seen it. Like, But this idea that it's somehow just, it's totally unfair to question the general manager who is now 3-18 as a GM, is you're just living in la-la land out there. Like, this is the National freaking Football League. You're 3-18 as a GM, and somehow it's a non-starter to start questioning some of these guys. I got news for you. If they're this bad the rest of the year, guess what? He's probably going to get fired, and you're probably going to be looking for another quarterback. It's just the reality of it. So, like, I'm not there yet. I'm not advocating that they fire him. But this idea that a general manager who is at the moment 3-18 is just some infallible guy out there is amazing to me. Is that where we are?
5: Yeah, I think, again, this may be a Titans employee. The Miss Amy thing really makes me wonder. But I think there is this overarching thing, and I agree. Like, with Titan fans, like, please stop firing people all the time. Please stop firing people all the time. But that's the thing.
3: I agree with that too. But you have to perform.
5: Both things can be true. It's like you're firing people, but then if you're hiring people who aren't doing the job, what are you supposed to do? It's the cycle they've gotten themselves into is just incredible. Texter says Kaharsky seems adamant they aren't firing anyone at the end of the year unless they go winless. Okay, so Kaharsky's saying 1-16, Borgo's golden. 0-17, I don't know. And the thing is, we actually might be splitting the hairs between those two records this year.
3: God. I promise you, I don't want to see anybody get fired. I'm tired of it. I'm beyond tired of it. Like, I'm tired of cycling through GMs and head coaches and quarterbacks and all these other things. But I also am not going to live in fantasy land out there and act like it's going to be unfair that if they're 2-15 at the end of the year, you don't look at it and say, hey, what gives here, man? Like, it's in the NFL.
5: So let me try to do that math. So that would be 5-29, a 5-29 record, right?
3: That would be.
5: Yeah, yeah. I think so. Hey. Yeah, it's bad. That's really bad. Again, this league is just. This league is not designed for that to happen. When a team bottoms out, but again, this team's already bottomed out. I mean, he took over a bad situation, but yeah, look, when it comes down to it, it's Cam. I mean, separate from record, 2-1, 3, none, to me, it's if you're wherever you are, you're going to be in that range. And then if Cam looks like the same, which, again, right now we're scrounging for, oh, that was a nice throw. Oh, there's a good drive. There's a touchdown pass against a soft zone.
3: Yeah.
5: You know, that, like, if that isn't different, then I think it probably is on the table.
3: 615-737-1025, our phone number. Titans lose 24-18 to Baltimore yesterday. They dropped to 0-4 on the year. A lot of your thoughts to get to. Keep them coming. Robbie and Rex Road, 1025 the game.
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6: I'm Fox 17 Chief Meteorologist Katie Morgan. Looking at a nice day ahead with mainly sunny skies. Temperatures topping off near 80 degrees for the afternoon. Sunshine and dry weather look to be around for the week ahead.
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5: Do we go back to your friend? And listen.
3: Oh, sure. Did he text back in?
5: I appreciate the text. A little bit long. I'll go through some of it. He says, ha, not a Titans employee. 45-year-old Nashville native. Been a fan since the beginning. Yes, wins matter, but he has to have a chance to build something. It's too early to call for his job. Let me quickly jump in. No, Robbie wasn't calling for his job. We are asking, though, I mean, with this owner, I mean, if we're living in the real world, you have to believe things are possible. Continue with this text. I'm basing his performance on draft choices, decision-making. He's hit on the mid-late-round picks, moved on from Snead, Brownlee, to Vondre. Rand was awful. End of J-Rob was bad. I disagree he'll be fired at the end of this season, regardless of the record. Appreciate the show. You all are great. Thank you.
3: Well, I mean,
5: and yeah, you, I mean, I don't
3: regardless
5: know.
3: Of record thing is just I don't think living in reality. Like if they're not winning any games, like you know, I understand you want to have a GM to build something, but what are you building if you can't win any games? That would be my clock. If you can't win any games, what are you building?
5: Yeah, and again, I think there's different ways to lose games. There's different. Right now, we're seeing again an offense that. You know, they did have a couple good drives in the first half yesterday, but they've really been slow starters. They haven't possessed the ball. They haven't scored points. Yeah. Are you losing games? And Cam Ward is really making strides, but you're still losing games? Okay, well, that's a different story with just the record to me.
3: That's also just not living in reality in the NFL. That just doesn't happen. Like, if your quarterback is playing well, you're going to win some games. Like, it's very rare.
5: You would think
3: that
5: so.
3: That the quarterback is making meaningful progress and you're just losing all the time. Like, yeah. It just doesn't happen in the NFL.
5: Yeah, but I mean, the thing is with this defense, which I thought would be a lot better than it is, yeah, they could give up 38 in a game.
3: Oh, no, they could.
5: Titans could score 31 on offense. Okay. At least we'd have a different kind of Monday.
3: We would.
5: I'm trying to speak something different into existence, okay?
3: Just, like, there's you know, I get it. Like, I don't want them to fire anybody either. But I do feel like with the fan base as a whole, the GM's probably getting a little too much benefit of the doubt. Like, there's just, like, this thought that he's some genius out there. And it's like, well, we'll see. He did pick the quarterback. They're 3-18 as GM.
5: It helps to follow Rand.
13: Big picture, Borgonzi, like, I've thought about this a little bit this offseason and just his philosophy. And I don't know if this is something we can extrapolate moving forward. But, you know, he took Cam Ward first overall in a draft where most people considered him not your typical number one quarterback pick. And yet he took him anyways. Carnell Tate, they took fourth overall in a down wide receiver draft with a wide receiver who would not normally be considered the fourth overall pick in a draft. And yet Borgonzi decided to pick him fourth anyways. So big picture, like, it's a couple, I don't want to call them reaches because they might not be, but overall, like, he's picking players at the positions of down drafts that normally they wouldn't go if in that spot, if I mean, that makes sense.
5: Reaching for need. And, you know, we're saying this after a 9-for-145 day for Tate. I think he's going to be good.
3: Yeah.
5: Is Tate at any point in his career going to be like, oh, that guy was a top five pick, and you can see why? I don't know. But that he's good. I mean, it's the pick's not going to be like a disaster pick.
3: Yeah, you know, I mean, he's going to be better than Corey Davis. I got pretty good confidence in that.
5: Yeah. Speaking of which, and again, someone put this on text line. I'm just quickly going to say this because I know we're not doing draft talk. I will say that, like, I don't care if the greatest quarterback in the history of mankind is available and Cam Ward is totally proven himself to be bad and you're moving on. You draft freaking Jeremiah Smith first overall and you just absolutely profit.
3: Yeah, go sign somebody for a year. He can get your quarterback figured out later.
5: I mean, I'm big on the – in this league, seriously, I'm just – Find a solid retread. Look at the Raiders. Poor Captain Kirk. He got screwed over by a guy can't not fumble on a freaking kickoff yesterday.
3: But
5: you can go. There are veterans out there you can sign and load up around them instead of hoping these guys that you draft that 80% of them bomb is going to work out.
3: I mean, again, the bottom line in this discussion is we'll see. If the year goes along, if it changes to any degree. But they are going to be the underdog in every game from here on out. That doesn't mean they're going to lose all of them. But I bet it does mean they're going to lose most of them. Like, I'm looking at their schedule. They're flat out. They're going to lose most of them. And I don't know what the final record's going to end up being, whether it's 4-13 or 2-15 or 0-17. I mean, what's the difference? You win a few games. But this is just not a very good team, and I don't know how much better it's going to get. In the meantime, you got a quarterback you're trying to figure out. What is he? You got a head coach, and we were talking during the break. Like, do I put the lion's share of the blame on Saleh for why they're 0-4? Probably not. But the bottom line is he's 20-40 as a head coach. I mean, the wins and losses mean something, guys. That's what I'm trying to say here. Like, I'm not saying that it's just as simple as that all the time, but we also just can't act like it doesn't exist and that the GM's not 3-18 and the head coach isn't 20-40 and the starting quarterback's not 3-18. Like, those are real things that have to be factored into the discussion.
5: Yeah. Yeah, the record matters. So if you're the Lions of the early 2000s, Matt Mill, yeah, you're good, buddy. Just keep drafting, you know, receivers number one and who don't work out, and you're fine. Just keep working. It'll all work out in the end. Then you finally bottom out with an offer. Well, that's that franchise. Of course, now at this point, the Titans are kind of in the NFL realm, what the Lions have been for most of their existence. I mean, they're right there with the Browns, right there with the Jets, who are, by the way, both better teams than the Titans this year. So, 0-4, said the stat earlier, you know, it's – you know, teams like it's like the Browns of 10 years ago and the Jets.
3: Back-to-back years,
5: 0-4. Like, it doesn't happen very often. It's hard to do. Titans have done it. And, yeah, the record, these numbers, they do mean something. You are what your record is. I mean, there's some truth to that. Yes, there's nuance within that, too. There can be. So, individual players, Keldrick Faulk ends up with 7 sacks this year. You know, things like that can help. Tate continue to produce, that helps. But got to win football games at some point.
3: Let's head to the phone line, driven by WilsonCountyHyundai.com. Welcome in Gil in California. Gil, good morning. Thank you for calling in.
14: Hey, good morning. How you guys doing out there?
3: Good, man.
5: Good.
14: Yeah, I'm watching the Titans right now, and it's like, to me, we just got to be patient with them. I mean, we made our decisions, and we got our coaches, and we can't just keep switching coaches because it's like, when was the last time the Titans actually had an offensive system? I don't think it's Cam Ward. He ain't playing good, but I think it's a Titan problem. We cannot develop quarterbacks because we keep switch offensive coordinators, coaches. We can never get a system for us to play in. So if anything, I don't even want to fire the GM. We have to put more resources. By me being out here with two big market teams, the Dodgers and the Lakers, when Phil Jackson or I was in that era where Tom Donovich, all those guys, they had a system. And we can never get a system that we can build on. And this team is just going to have to either click up with some millionaires. And cause I heard it's no cap on picking scouts or whatever, but we're going to have to just build from the bottom because we're very under-talented. And I think that if we could get a good running back, maybe a shutdown corner, and move forward, our offensive line surprised me this year, but I don't care how many games we win. I just think we need more resources to make it a better team moving on to the next year. But we just got to give them time to grow. And I think if Dable can stay there and him and Cam Ward can get together for a while, and it's just going, we're going to have to be patient and wait. We made our choice. We can't fire somebody every year, man.
3: Thank you, Gil. Appreciate the call. I mean, I agree with the sentiment. I do. But you also, there's got to be some, I mean, you talk about growth. Like, you got to win some games at some point. Like, that's what growth is in the NFL. And yes, there's individual growth along the way. But at the end of the day, if you can't win any games, I mean, I don't know what to tell you. Like, that's what the league is. So we'll see. I look, trust me. I've said it several times. I don't want them to fire anybody either. But I also have to acknowledge what's going on. Like, how long? I guess that's the million-dollar question for what Gil just threw out there. How much time do you give people when they're not winning any games, right?
5: Yeah, and then how much time when you say you, how much time does Amy
3: exactly
5: give people? Like, is there
3: the answer recently has been not much.
5: And maybe at some point it's like, okay, I don't care what happens. I'm giving these people X amount of time, and we're going to see if they can figure it out. You know, and maybe that's what she needs to do, and maybe that's what she will do, or maybe that's the plan. Just like the plan was, Vrabel's not going to get fired, and it's like, he's fired. I mean, sometimes the plan changes. Everybody has a plan. Matthew from Jolton, who's tweeting about the Titans, or texting about the Titans, which is better than texting about his Wolverines, says, if you put 2020 Ryan Tannehill on this team, you're probably leading the division. Defense has been solid. Yesterday. O-line has been good. Decent running game and receivers. But, yeah, I mean, the Cam, like, bottom line is he has been one of the bigger problems. I don't know that he was yesterday, but overall, quarterback play.
3: Well,
5: if you had mid quarterback play with everything else going on with this team, I don't think they'd be undefeated. Well, or I don't think they'd be
3: We've gotten so skewed in this discussion, too, because, and I understand why, because we've watched real time the information of what it is, and the expectations have changed. But I mean, this is the number one pick, guys. We've got to move away from, well, he wasn't the biggest problem in the game yesterday. At some point, he's got to be the solution. That's the point. That's the whole point of it. And he's nowhere close. 615-737-1025 is our phone number. We'll wrap up the show coming up next. Robbie and Rex Road, 1025 the game.
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3: 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All right, apparently Robert Saleh has had his Monday press conference already.
5: I like the early ones. We get a little bit of this content.
3: There's apparently a very interesting quote about Cam Ward in here that Ian has for us. Let's just go ahead and play what Robert Saleh had to say on the Cam Ward front this morning.
23: It's easy to look at that, Robert, and see maybe baked in some doubt in Cam after a tough red zone finish for him the week before. Could it be maybe even a subconscious level for Dave's a reluctance to have Cam make another mistake down there?
24: No, I don't think so at all. Like the one thing I'll tell you, like we have the utmost confidence in Cam. We really do, I'm not trying to stand up here and show strength. Like the kid's going to be a damn good quarterback, man. Everyone just needs to take a deep breath and let him grow. And if you can't objectively sit down and watch tape and look at him from week one of last year, even to week one this year to week four yesterday, and not see improvement in a young man who's trending in the right direction, then you're just being biased to your own opinion. So the idea that we don't trust him, I get it, because you're not, I mean, perceptionally, you could argue that, but if you really watch the game as a whole, you'll see that there was a lot of faith put in Cam, a lot of checks were made, he was working the line of scrimmage, he was putting us in the right calls, So there was a lot. There's a lot of football put on Cam Ward during the course of the game, and so I don't think so. Lack of trust is the last thing that went into our red zone game plan.
3: So that was Robert Saleh.
5: Word Saleh.
3: Joe, your reaction to that?
5: Yeah, I mean, like, if you're going to, you know, he made good checks at the line, right? That's one thing that I'm like, okay, I mean, that's good. The bottom line is you had four plays, and Dabes, as Kaharski calls him, Dabes, our buddy Dabes, he didn't, you know, he ran the ball four times. You can say whatever you want, but like that, like if I'm solid in that moment, I'm like, we're not throwing one time. You don't trust me. I mean, he understands how that looks. I don't know, man. Look, he's put it all on Cam's going to be great. So we'll see.
3: Yeah, we really got to pump the brakes on the he's just going to be a great quarterback stuff, guys. Like at some point, you got to show something in a game before we keep going down that road. And I understand it's a head coach trying to be confident in his quarterback and keeping things up. But, I mean, he sat there and said it, and the answer said it. He's not just saying stuff, and he's not trying to get up here and, you know, blow smoke about all that stuff. It's like, okay, well, you can talk about improvement. When's it going to manifest itself? I mean, what are we doing here?
5: Yeah, and the thing is, this question, this entire conversation comes up because you had four plays inside the 10 and not one time thought to throw the ball. Like, yeah. You called four straight running plays, the fourth of them a wildcat. So there's a lot of talk. A lot of talk.
3: And that's not a lot of action, man.
5: Yeah. But, yeah, we'll see. Week after week after week. I mean, there were some good things yesterday from Cam.
3: There were.
5: But it's not nearly enough.
3: Yeah. I mean, that's – I did not love that answer from Robert Saleh. It's not necessarily confidence-inspiring on my part. And maybe that's unfair, but, I mean, I don't know. That's, to me, the most eye-rolling thing I think he said the whole time.
5: Look, he's – I mean, he has already done it. He's already, like, tied
3: – I know.
5: Him to Cam working out, so I guess you may as well, you know, just absolutely go throw every chip in the middle of the table. But, you know, that this idea of, like, if you can't see the improvement, look, well, Robert, everybody out here is not going to sit there with the all 22 and find little nuanced things. Oh, see, he didn't do that in week one. He did that in week four.
3: Oh, and, frankly,
5: and I'm sure some of the checks into some of the plays, oh, that's great. You want production, yeah. Touchdowns, and wins.
3: If you've got to sit there and talk about how you got to go watch the film from week one of last year to now to notice the improvement, that's kind of underscoring the point there, man.
5: Like, yeah, I think the biggest problem that answer is the idea that if you can't see this, it's your own bias. I think there's a lot of people.
3: There's a record
5: this show, most Titans fans, I mean, some people are dug in on one side or the other with Cam Ward. Most people are like, I hope he works out. I'm watching. I hope I see it. Production, touchdowns, and wins. When do those happen?
3: Yeah, it's a great question. That was not Robert Saleh's finest moment. That's going to do it for us today here on
5: Word
3: the program.
5: Salad.
3: Yep, there's a lot of that on the text line right now.
5: Word salad. What'd you say, day bowl?
3: Yeah, day bowl of salad.
5: We got it all.
3: We got it earlier, day bowl of Word Saleh. So we all just factored in.
5: Oh, goodness. Oh. Delicious. Delicious, everybody.
3: Next man up, coming up next. 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
4: A tough day between the hedges and high wattage on the pitch. This is the Commodore Report. I'm Kevin Ingram. Vanderbilt football nears the midpoint of the season at 3-2 after falling 38-14 in second-ranked Georgia Saturday. The Doors were within a score at halftime thanks to a Cedric Alexander touchdown, but the game got away in the second half, and head coach Clark Lee wanted to see a stronger finish.
6: I did not like the way we played in the fourth quarter. I think we got to learn how to have a four-quarter game, and I understand that the game became out of reach, but I want to see a better fight response there in that moment.
4: With fresh
7: freshman Jared Curtis out with an injury. Blaze Berlewitz started at quarterback and played most of the way. Lee saw positives from the senior.
8: Blaze is going to be ready, and there were flashes of really strong play. So, again, I wanted more for him. I wanted him to be able to win a game on the road, and I know he wanted that for he and his teammates.
7: Berlewitz passed for a career-high 190 yards, including a 60-yard touchdown to junior Sherrill, and rushed for 37 more. Sherrill stacked up over 100 receiving yards for the fourth time in his career, had 7 catches for 107. Vandy returns home for the next 2 games. On deck is Ole Miss, Saturday at 2:30. Hear more with Coach Lee on tonight's Commodore Hour at 6 o'clock. Third-ranked Vanderbilt soccer keeps on rolling, still unbeaten, and now 4-0-1 in the SEC with a 2-0 win over Kentucky. All-American Sydney Watts has scored a goal in nearly every match, including her 13th of the season in Friday's win. The Doors play at Missouri later this week. And Vanderbilt volleyball climbs back to 500 in SEC play with a 3-set sweep at Ole Miss Sunday. They're 11-2 overall. That is the Commodore Report on 102.5 The Game and 94.9 The Fan.
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15: Live and in living color in Nashville, Tennessee, it's Next Man Up. Good morning, everyone. Connor Newt, Parker Kelly here with you on this Reaction Monday, which, of course, is brought to you by Pella Windows and Doors of Nashville. Here on Next Man Up, we are, of course, broadcasting from the Busy Bee Plumbing, Heating, and Air Conditioning Game Nashville Studios, home of the $99 yearly BI membership, where the buzz is always about great service. And to say that we have a lot to talk about today would be quite the understatement. Titans obviously lose 24-18 to the Baltimore Ravens. Some good things, I guess, you saw out on the field, but ultimately a lot of storylines coming from that one. And this is your show today. We want to hear from you. 615-737-1025 is the phone number. Our phone and text lines, as always, driven by WilsonCountyHyundai.com. Your reaction, your opinions on the Titans, we'll take anything you got. This is your show. I am opening the phone lines. You could be the next man up. Just give us a text or a call. We'll get to every single one of you today. I promise you that. Parker, how are we doing today, man?
16: I really wanted to come in here and pull a Kobe Bryant and be like, well, what is there to talk about? I don't know.
15: Job's not finished.
16: Yeah, job's not finished. But another Reaction Monday, another Titans loss. No shortage of things to talk about as several eventful things happened during the game yesterday that I'm sure we're going to discuss today. But it's been a while since we've done a show together, so happy to be here with you.
15: Of course, and it's before we get into everything, it's Victory Monday for those who celebrate. My Kentucky Wildcats go on the road and somehow are unranked, but still beat South Carolina.
16: Oh, we're going to get to that.
15: Somehow Shane Beamer still has a job. The Vols hold off Auburn at home.
16: See, it still feels like a loss.
15: Still feels like a loss.
16: Even though it was a win, still feels like a loss.
15: Deshaun Bishop goes for damn near 500 yards. It feels like that's a good player. I'll tell you that much. But the main reason we're here today, the Tennessee Titans falling on the road. They fall to 0-4. They lose 24-18. To the Ravens. Some good, some bad, but overall 0-4 is not an acceptable record for this team. It's not acceptable to be in the place that this franchise is in right now. And I think the beginning of this conversation should, of course, begin with Cam Ward. Obviously had a couple of very egregious plays. We'll get into the whole pick attended for Tony Pollard, but I think the biggest play that I saw from Cam Ward and thought, wow, that's really bad, was that pitch play to Tajay Spears on third down. Tajay clearly did not know it was coming. Cam literally looks behind him and pitches it to Tajay Spears. And good on Tajay, I guess, for getting it out of bounds, so it was good for an incompletion, but still egregious. Overall, though, I did think Cam Ward played a moderately good game. He made some great passes. Carnell Tate, I mean, good Lord, might be the key to unlocking Cam Ward. Carnell Tate put on a wide receiver one display yesterday outside of the fumble. But Carnell Tate, I thought, played a good game. Overall, the defense was not effective at all. For some reason, we got Cody Barton lined up one-on-one with Zay Flowers. Just not a good enough effort. I actually blame this one more on the coaching than I do on the players. I think the scheme coming in, the game plan coming into this game was not good enough, specifically defensively. Robert Saleh is supposed to be a defensive guru, a genius on that end. And through four games, I can honestly say I don't think we've seen that from him. Now, I guess you have some good play from the edges at some points. Jermaine Johnson gets his first sack. I thought Jacob Martin played a relatively good game. But the secondary and honestly the inside backer room were not effective at all yesterday. We've got Cody Barton and Anthony Hill lined up in one-on-one opportunities, and I honestly don't blame it on the player. I blame it on the staff for putting them in that situation. That's egregious. That's bad. And look, I'm not going to lie to you and say I wasn't one of the people, if not one of the main people here, that was pumping up the Robert Saleh hire. I loved that hire at the time, and I still think it could be a good hire. But yesterday's defensive game plan was horrible coming in. There was nothing worth salvaging from that game plan. Except, I guess, they sort of contained Derrick Henry on some level. They held him under 100 yards. And Derrick Henry, we'll get to him later. He sounded pretty frustrated after the loss. But defensively, I mean, you let Lamar Jackson go for over 200 yards passing in the first half. He didn't even play in the second half because he got injured. And this secondary is so bad that they let him go off for that many yards. Passing. He didn't even use his legs that much. He had the one run that was kind of clipped in half because of a holding call on Baltimore. But other than that, I can't necessarily think of a time where Lamar Jackson tore you apart with his legs like he usually does with these defenses. The defensive game plan is the number one takeaway I had from yesterday on just how atrocious it was. They looked unprepared. And look, I think Zay Flowers is a good receiver. He's a first-round guy. He's a guy that has been, when healthy, a pretty consistent force for the Baltimore Ravens. They made him look like an all-pro yesterday. And some of that is because of the defensive scheme. And I can't stress to you enough how disappointed I am in that effort. I've reached the point where I'm not even mad anymore. I'm numb to it, I think. And I think a lot of you are as well. I'm numb to it. I'm not mad. It's just disappointing and sickening to watch a team that very clearly is not good and very clearly is out of touch of the reality that they're in.
16: I agree. When it comes to coaching, I heard TD talking about this after the game. You have a guy in Robert Saleh who's supposed to be this defensive mastermind, defensive guru. And what Baltimore likes to do on offense is, this is why we're talking about Cody Barton being matched up one-on-one with Zay Flowers, which Barton is going to lose that battle 10 times out of 10. And then you had Anthony Hill matched up on Zay Flowers. That's a better matchup, but you still expect Zay Flowers to win that one 8 times out of 10 at least. If you're this defensive guru, you have to be able to counter the fact that Declan Doyle, the Ravens offensive coordinator, loves to get his best players matched up on inside linebackers. It's something that he's done all season. But yet Robert Saleh was not able to find a way to counter that in the game. So I'm not going to put all of the blame on the coaching, but it's certainly a large piece of the pie. And Brian Daboll on offense has not been what I expected him, and part of that is probably because of the play of Cam Ward, but it just hasn't looked good whatsoever.
15: Oh, yeah. Chip from Mount Juliet on our text line says they scheme the D to stop Henry. Screw the rest. I have to go back and watch the film, but I have to tend to agree towards Chip. I wonder how many times they stacked the box or sent a blitz package thinking it was going to be a handoff to Henry, and then you have, you know, the coverage you saw from the linebackers against one of the more fast wide receivers in the NFL. It was bad. The defensive game plan going in was bad. Mark says it's 4 games for Saleh, 21 games for Ward. No comparison. My guess is he's putting the blame on Cam Ward, which I don't think you can do yesterday. I thought Cam Ward played a great game on some level. He was able to fight back, I guess sort of will them back into contention of that game. The early pick, while I think egregious on his end, it's not his fault that Tony Pollard can't catch a ball that's thrown directly at him and hit him directly in the hands. So that is something. I don't think Cam Ward is one of the main reasons that they lost yesterday. And we'll get into Cam Ward coming up here in just a second, but I want to hear from you. 615-737-1025 is the phone number. Let's go to our phone lines. Neil in Nashville is on the line. Neil, you are the next man up. Go ahead.
2: Hey, guys. How are y'all doing this morning?
15: We're doing well.
16: Doing good?
2: I stayed a minute or two. I don't know. I'm at a loss for words. And it really, I caught the press conference yesterday, and I don't know what was going on, but Cam Ward, I think it's his attitude. I think he thinks he's better than what he is. Talking about, y'all have 3 minutes or I'm leaving, and then I think Jim White asked 2 questions. He's like, I'm done. I'm out of here. I don't like the way he's carrying himself, talking about he does things better than other quarterbacks in this league. And also, too, that interception, I went back and watched it. They said Tony Pollard should have hit that. It hits the tip of his fingers. Like, no offense, he's not a wide receiver. And that was a Will Levis dumb play to me. But I think it might be time to blow this thing up. And I know I don't want to – Saleh, 20 and 36, he's not a good head coach. Daboll, I think, is held down because he can only call what Cam Ward can do. Ward's not a good quarterback. Miss Amy, if you're listening to the show right now, get ready to not heal all them. You need to go get – call the Saints, get Thomas Dimitroff on the phone, and let him fix this thing. He put the Falcons to a Super Bowl. I'm done. It's time to blow this up. It's not getting better. They're not winning a game. They'll be lucky to get two wins this season. That's bad. And Borgonzi, it's okay. We can get better. We can start winning games. But it's time to blow this thing up. You need to get a football guy in here that can get football people in here. And don't worry about us holding hands and singing Kumbaya. And if you can't do that, you just might as well go ahead and sell this team. That's all I got to say.
15: Thank you, Neil. I appreciate the call. Yeah, I'm sure he shares the sentiment of a lot of Titans fans. My problem with you got to blow this up is who out there is better? Who out there are you going to get? That's from a player perspective. That's from a coach's perspective, especially mid-season. Who out there is better that you're going to get? Because I don't think it can get much worse. If you blow it up, and maybe that's kind of the mindset he has as well. If you blow it up, it's not going to get much worse, but it's not going to get better either. I mean, there are a lot of people that are going to put this one on Cam Ward, who I didn't think necessarily played a bad game, but we're going to talk about how he carried himself after the game in a little bit. But there are a lot of people that want to put in Mitch Trubisky, and what does that accomplish? I don't know what lesson you learn from that. I understand that you're going to use the isolated example of, well, the Panthers benched Bryce Young, and he turned out okay. In fact, he looked pretty good last night on Sunday Night Football.
16: Looked great last night.
15: It was a great game. But, you know, that's a singular example. I don't trust the Titans brass or the Titans front office or the Titans coaches even to execute that plan to the level the Panthers were able to. And I didn't even trust the Panthers to be able to do it. But by some luck, it happened for them. That's not going to happen here. I don't think that if you sit Cam Ward down, he's going to come back and immediately be an MVP level quarterback. And I don't even think Bryce Young has been an MVP quarterback. But that's such an isolated example. I just don't see the point in sitting him down. I don't know what you're possibly going to learn by doing that. And as far as blowing it up, you're not going to get better by that. The only thing you're accomplishing is solidifying yourself with a number one pick. And even if you get the number one pick, I hate talking about draft talk right now. Even if you get that, I would strongly, strongly advise you don't pick that at all. You trade that off. You get as many assets as you possibly can. Because we saw this yesterday. We've seen this all season. We've seen this for three straight years now. This team has so many holes that it's not going to be solved by one high pick. They tried to sell us on that this year with, well, we've spent so much money on the defensive end. If we pick Carnell Tate at number four, we're going to solve all our offensive problems. And how has that worked? You're 0-4. You are exactly what your record says you are in the NFL. Look at the Texans, which is going to be one hell of a game on Sunday.
16: You excited to be there on Sunday? You and I both, man. You and I both.
15: Can't wait.
16: Oh, it's going to be bad.
15: You are what your record says you are. The Texans are a bad football team right now.
16: I still think the Texans are better than their 0-4 record suggests. Not by much, but they're a lot better than the Titans. I think we can all say that.
15: They are.
16: That defense alone is going to give the offense problems.
15: I would honestly say there's 31 other teams that are better than the Titans right now. But I don't know. It's we're in this horrible limbo of nothing the Titans do is ever going to be the right move. So I don't know what the right move is moving forward. But I'm interested to hear from you all on what the right moves moving forward are. 615-737-1025 is the phone number. We will get to you all day long. It's Reaction Monday by Pello Windows and Doors of Nashville. And coming up next, we'll deep dive into Cam Ward. I thought he had a decent performance, but there were two plays that I think hinder the narrative of that. We'll discuss that coming up next here on Next Man Up. Connor Newt, Parker Kelly here with the 0-1-0-2-5 The Game.
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4: I'm Fox 17 Chief Meteorologist Katie Morgan. Looking at a nice day ahead with mainly sunny skies, temperatures topping off near 80 degrees for the afternoon. Sunshine and dry weather look to be around for the week ahead.
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5: 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Plus, you can see our beautiful smiling faces on here. I mean, what's to miss there? We're talking Titans. It's a Reaction Monday by Pella Windows and Doors of Nashville. A lot to get into today, but we want to hear from you. 615-737-1025 is the phone number. Let's go to our phone lines. Dustin in Hopkinsville has called in. Dustin, you are the next man up. Go ahead.
6: y'all thought we were going to lose that game, didn't y'all? How about them cats, baby?
5: Yeah, buddy.
6: Hey man, that wasn't no great win or nothing. They can de-rank us, whatever they want to do. I could really care less. I know what Parker, his sentiment is going to be after Friday, that the games, the way they win, and all that matters. But
5: to his credit, he came in this morning and said, "Why the hell is Kentucky not ranked?"
7: So hey, Dustin, why am I catching strays? I will have Kentucky ranked.
6: I was trying to get ahead of it. I didn't see that coming. I didn't see you saying they should be ranked or moving up. I'm sorry,
7: Dustin. Parker. I may be a Tennessee fan, but at least I'm somewhat reasonable.
6: Yeah, you are. You are. You're reasonable. You are. But, yeah, I mean, something special is happening for UK football. I'm not saying they're going to do anything this year. I'm just saying we hired the right guy.
5: Yes, we did.
6: Miss Amy, get Kentucky on the phone, man. See what's going on, you know. But, hey, I had very little issue with Cam Moore yesterday. I really, really did. I'm also reasonable. I call it how I see it. Actually, when you're – number one pick at pick four goes out in his fourth game and catches for 145 yards. That's what I wanted for Cam Ward. I wanted something to elevate him. And the only issue I have, though, still with Ward is there's a reason that out of, what, eight red zone plays, I want to say seven of them are runs. Something's up there, guys, and they don't trust Cam Ward in the red zone. I don't get it. And they call a wildcat play of all things. And they did plan for Henry, and they did a very good job. He still was very effective. However, he didn't have the big – I don't remember one big run play he had, that really just bust the game open. He had the touchdown to start off. I started watching after Cam Ward made the interception. I watched the replays, and I didn't like that he tossed the ball going down, and it wasn't a throw, it was a toss. So, accuracy when you're not throwing isn't – you still need to be accurate.

0: Austin, I just think right there, you just go down. If you're already being tackled from behind, I don't even know what down it was, so I can't reasonably hash out my argument. But from what I've seen, I would rather him not do that there. But everything else, and then the 1-2 spears in the backfield, just run out of bounds, go down, whatever, man. You're asking for trouble when you just put the ball in the air and a defender's pounding down on you. But I thought it was pretty funny. Lamar Jackson was still dressed when he come out after half. I really do think that they seen that they planned for Henry and Flott and I'm forgetting our other fabulous corner's name. Can you help me with that?
1: Marcus Harris.
0: It was Harris? No, the other one.
1: Alante Taylor?
0: Taylor, yeah.
1: Yeah.
0: I guess he saw, man, there's so many soft spots here. They didn't plan for us, and that's a terrible secondary. This is the first really, really, really good quarterback we faced. Other than you could argue Jalen Hurts, he's a game manager, and that's fine. He's a great game manager. But I just thought it was funny that he was sitting on the bench dressed and smiling and laughing, but they sure were playing it off, buddy. Let's look at that leg. And then he's just smiling and laughing. He was fine. He was fine. And but the defense is very troubling. This is what I will say. Even if it's 0-4, it is still – we've been in, what, other than maybe yesterday, about every game, and it looks more like football than it did under Brian Callahan. That's what we wanted. And I don't know. I'm still – man, I'm right there on the fence with all of it, but I'm back in closer toward the good graces of Ward and not so much the defense for Saleh, but I don't know. I don't know how to feel anymore.
1: Thanks, Dustin. I appreciate the call, yep. Man. Yeah, let's go back to our phone lines. T-Mac in Murfreesboro is on our phone line. T-Mac, you are the next man up. Go ahead.
2: I'm ready. How y'all doing?
1: Good. How are you?
2: Doing pretty good. I got a few points to make. I'm going to try not to be long-winded. First of all, I don't know why everybody's following about Cam Ward. Cam Ward played decent yesterday. So,
1: I agree.
2: You know, it's not about Cam Ward. I don't know what everyone saw other than that the miscommunication between him and Tony Pollard on that one. You know, like I said, I think he played pretty decent yesterday. Another thing, we were not going to beat the Ravens. I mean, the Ravens is a good team. They are a veteran team. We are still a young team who's trying to find ways to win. They're right there. I heard Robert Saleh say that, you know, this team has to try to find ways not to lose the game. And that's what they're still trying to figure out. They're right there. They're just trying to figure out how to turn that corner. I am seeing improvement. Game by game, even if it's incremental, it's still an improvement. And I think something is bound to break. And hopefully, next week the Texans, who are also 0-4, they're looking for their first win. And I think we're going to get that one next week. And I hang up and listen.
1: Thank you, T-Mac. I appreciate it. Yeah, he makes a point there. A lot of people are coming after Cam Ward for yesterday's loss, and I don't think he is part of the reason to blame. Now, there were two plays that were somewhat egregious on Cam Ward. The play to Pollard, which I blame both of them. I got a lot of heat on Twitter for that yesterday, but I blame both of them.
3: Dude, Titans fans were coming for my neck yesterday.
1: I don't understand why. To me, that play with Tony Pollard, of course, Pollard's got to touch that, or he's got to catch that ball. You are an NFL running back. You have gloves on. If that hits you in the hands, you got to come up with it. But if I was Cam Ward, I would have just taken the sack. It looked too Levis-esque to me, where he steps up, he's going down, he tries to pitch it, make the Superman play. And like we've talked about with Cam Ward a lot, not every play has to be that. So I blame both of them for that. That is my opinion on that. A lot of people disagree with me. That's okay. The other play that I thought was egregious from Cam was the Tajay Spears pitch play. Third down, it looks like Cam Ward's going to scramble. He looks like there's a guy coming towards him. He pitches it off about 3 yards back behind him to Tajay Spears. Tajay wasn't ready for it. It just goes out of bounds. That is lack of field awareness to me. That is Cam Ward not being aware of the play and trying to do the off-script thing. And to me, the off-script thing for Cam hasn't worked enough to be able to truly trust him on that. That's just what I think about that.
3: No, I agree. With the pitch to Pollard, I'm actually excited for Chase to get in here because I'm going to talk to him about that too. It's not, yes, it hit Tony Pollard in the hands, and yes, he should have caught it, but where would Tony Pollard wouldn't have, I don't think he would have made the guy miss. The guy was right behind it. The defender was right behind him, even if he did catch it. So for Cam Ward, it's about learning when the play's over too, because if worst comes to worst, you take the sack, you lose a couple yards, guess what? It's second down the next play. And it's like the same thing with the pitch to Spears. Like, the play was dead, and you picked up a couple yards, but you pitch it back to Tajay Spears, and you lose yards. Like,
1: just run out of bounds.
3: What's the – that doesn't make sense in that situation. So, no, Cam Ward was not the reason for the loss yesterday. I did think outside of those two plays and then the egregious miss to a wide-open Carnell Tate, I actually thought he played okay. I thought it was meh. I don't think it was great. I don't think it was the worst performance I've seen. But those three plays, those are the ones that I circle and say, that has to get fixed.
1: Yep, I agree. Those are absolutely the plays. And look, Mark on our text line points out 20 of 31 for 222. How many of that was late garbage yards? Come on, terrible. Some of that, of course, comes with an injured Baltimore secondary. I mean, it looked like the Baltimore team was just dropping left and right like flies with injuries. You know, Lamar goes out. Zay Flowers goes out for a little bit. Pieces on the secondary go out. It wasn't necessarily best on best the entire game. But what I was looking at was some of the throws Cam was able to make. And I think one thing that was encouraging about that was the connection that he had with Carnell Tate. Go back to that last drive, that last touchdown drive before the onside kick. Ward puts it on an absolute rope to Carnell Tate to get into the red zone. It was a fantastic play. And it was plays like that that make me still have some sort of faith in Cam Ward, that he can pull this together and actually come out being a decent quarterback. But it seems like every day Cam Ward takes a step forward, and then we're just kind of anticipating the couple of steps back he's going to take. That's just kind of how it is. And I want to get to something else with Cam Ward coming up next, something a lot of people have texted in and started calling about, and we are listening to you today. This is your show here on Next Man Up. So coming up next, what did you make of Cam Ward's after-the-game media scrum? What did you make of the they've got 3 minutes before I leave? I have some thoughts on that. I know Parker has some thoughts on that. And I know you have some thoughts on that. 615-737-1025 is the phone number. We'll get to that coming up next here on Next Man Up, 1025 The Game.
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12: Hey, anybody here? 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
14: At least I get some good questions from Troy.
13: I got
14: them. We got 3 minutes, bro.
1: There you go. That was Cam Ward after the game yesterday, seeming a little impatient, waiting for media. From what I understand in that context, media had gone off to the locker room to interview players in the locker room, as is tradition. They do it every single week. I've been there. I do it every week when we're at home games. And they sent Cam Ward in early. So I blame Titans PR on that. They sent in a player early when no one was there knowing that. But a lot of people are upset about what Cam Ward had to say and the comments he made. Joking or not, he made those comments. Welcome back to Next Man Up here on 102.5 The Game. Connor New, Parker Kelly here with you. And here's my take on that. I found it very immature. Joking or not joking, I don't care if you're sarcastic. I don't care if you mean it. I don't care if you don't. Why would you make that comment? You have won 3 games in the NFL. 3. You haven't earned the right to pester the media like that. You're not Tom Brady. You're not Patrick Mahomes. You're not the guy. Not yet, anyway. I found that incredibly immature. And, you know, Cam Ward and my dealings with him is a very sarcastic person. I have to imagine he was more so messing with the PR people than he was with the media. And a lot of the media that was there has come out today and said they weren't bothered by it. I'm not necessarily bothered by it either, but I will say when I saw that last night, I found that incredibly immature and incredibly unnecessary. It's a bad look. It's a bad look for fans outside of the Titans bubble, because now this thing has gone viral. It has blown up, and some of that is rage bait, but some of that is people are looking at this situation and think, huh, Cam Ward's supposed to be a leader on this team. He doesn't look quite like a leader in this situation. He looks like he cares a lot more about himself than he does about fulfilling media obligations. And this was my thought when I saw this last night. Media is out there doing a job. If media is given the opportunity when no one is at the podium to go to the locker room and get comments from guys before they leave, because let me tell you, those guys, especially after a loss, they leave pretty quickly, then they're going to take it. That's on Titans PR for sending Cam up to the podium early when no one is there. It's on Titans PR for catching that on video. But I will say, for Cam Ward's sake, I would advise him to keep his mouth shut. I would advise him not to make comments like that, because this is what happens. People see stuff like that, context or no context, it gets blown out of proportion, and it makes Cam Ward look like a fool. I think Cam Ward looks kind of like a fool in this situation. Again, I am not judging the character of Cam Ward. I am not going all in on the kind of person he is because I don't know him personally, and he doesn't know me personally. But when you make a comment like that, joking or not joking, in front of cameras, start tapping your fingers, making demands that media has 3 minutes or you're going to walk, I think that that gives a lot of the common fan some ammo. That gives a lot of, well, he doesn't seem too interested in being a winner. He doesn't seem too interested in being a leader of this football team. He seems more interested in going home. That's kind of how I felt about that. Now I understand. I talked to Derek Mason about it last night, and I'm sure he's going to come on here this afternoon and give you his perspective, but he told me, you know how many times I've said something like that tongue-in-cheek after a loss? And I get it. You're frustrated with the loss. You're upset. You're 3-21 in your career or something like that? I understand the frustration. But let's be aware of our surroundings. And let's be aware of the already, dare I say, hot seat Cam Ward is on. This adds to the ammo. This adds to the haters' plate. This adds to the common fan who doesn't get the inside scoop as much. This adds to their narrative as well. And I think it's unfair to expect that of media. Media is out there doing a job. And look, I know they didn't take offense to it. And I'm not going to make this a whole thing where, oh my God, Cam Ward and the media are at war. Because that's not the case. That's a lie. But I did find it kind of underhanded towards the media. Because they're out there doing a job. Their whole job is to have access to you. And as a player, and especially as the leader and quarterback of this team, you take as much time as they need. Because that's how this works.
3: I've kind of changed my tune a little bit on this. I think it was bad on the part of the Titans PR people to bring him out to an empty room. Because that's not really been the case, at least when I've been sitting at the press conferences. We've always been there as they were bringing Cam Ward in. So that part, yeah, that was on the Titans PR people, and also, you know, getting that on video. But I just struggle with the attitude of Cam, because this is a situation where he's under a lot of fire right now for his play, and this. Yeah, it's being blown out of proportion, like I told you before we got on the air. I think it's totally being blown out of proportion. But it doesn't help. It doesn't help the optics with the rest of the people who have no idea what's going on with the Titans right now see a quarterback acting like that, a guy that's supposed to be your franchise leader. Now, again, I want to be clear. This is on the Titans PR people for bringing him out early, and yeah. I understand why Cam Ward is frustrated. I just wish he would have handled it a little bit better. That's what I'm going to say.
1: Let's get your thoughts. 615-737-1025. Chip from Mount Juliet. I think a lot of fan and media relations could be better if Cam wasn't so cocky and smug. He shows zero humility. This is the problem. I think it's a reflection of how Cam carries himself sometimes. He had this holier-than-thou mentality of, I'm doing you a service. And he is. But as an NFL player, you are obligated to speak to the media. Then he answered like two questions and said, I'm gone. And I understand the frustration of losing. I do. But it's not a good look. The optics on it are very bad. Just like the optics of Carnell Tate and Calvin Ridley sitting on the bench after Carnell Tate fumbles laughing about it are bad looks. So we've got to understand some humility here, I guess is the word I could say. It's frustrating from an outsider perspective as someone who wasn't in Baltimore, because I understand how many fans tune in to those press conferences. And as media who's not there, I tune into those press conferences to make sure I have context and make sure I can come into you today and talk about what I want to talk about accurately. I just thought it was a bad look for Cam Ward. And we talk so much about Cam's maturity and how he carries himself. That was not a good example of that yesterday. Again, this is probably the only time we'll talk about it. because it's not something that should be a season-long stretch out. Oh, yeah, remember the time where Cam Ward said media had 3 minutes before he leaves? No, I know some people are probably going to try and blow that out of proportion, but that's not us. That's not what I'm going to do here on this show. I will tell you, though, in watching that for the first time and having some time to sleep on it, I'm still a little aggravated by it because I think it's a lack of maturity for Cam Ward. It's a very underhanded comment that didn't need to be made. Cameras or non-cameras on. That shouldn't be a comment that's made. 615-737-1025 is the phone number. More coming up next, including your texts and phones. We'll do it all coming up next here on Next Man Up, 1025 The Game.
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1: Welcome back in. Next man up here on 1025 The Game. Connor New, Parker Kelly here with you on the program, taking all your reaction to everything Titans. The loss yesterday, Cam Ward's comments after the game. We got the whole nine yards here on the program.
3: Oh, no love for Rihanna?
1: Oh, absolutely.
3: I mean, this is a great song. Great song. I thought it would get a little bit of a reaction out of you.
1: But it's business first here on the program. So
3: Rihanna doesn't put a smile on that face?
1: The Titans have dampened that. Plus, apparently, we're taking things way out of context here on the text line and making this into a race thing, which isn't and shouldn't be. So let's knock that crap off, please and thank you. Thank you very much. But Cam Ward, obviously the situation in the media is going to be blown out of proportion. That is something that I knew was going to happen as soon as it happened. But overall, yesterday, I thought he played a relatively decent game outside of the three plays I think we mentioned, Parker. I think Cornell Tate is going to be the key to helping to unlock Cam Ward if he is capable of doing that. Cornell Tate had a phenomenal day yesterday. It was a shame he wasn't able to get into the end zone, to be honest with you. But Cornell Tate, for context, had 105 receiving yards in week four. He's one of four 21-year-olds in NFL history, wide receivers, or not history, but since 2020, to be able to do that among the ranks of Ja'Marr Chase, Justin Jefferson, and Malik Nabers. Pretty elite company, if you ask me. Cornell Tate's going to be just fine. He's going to be a good player. He's going to be a good receiver. He's going to be able to help out whatever quarterback is throwing him the ball. But it's a matter of, is the quarterback next to him capable of making him better? It's a shame he wasn't able to get into the end zone. And obviously people are going to look at that one fumble and knock that against him, and it was bad on Cornell Tate. But to me, I chalked that up to more as a rookie moment. That was more of your welcome to the NFL moment. Now, what happened afterwards, I think the optics were bad, but as the texture points out, I think that's Cornell and Calvin Ridley trying to... I almost said Calvin Ward. That's Cam Ward's dad.
3: I almost heard it.
1: Calvin Ridley. I guess that's them trying to make the light of a situation, and that's probably Calvin Ridley saying, you're good, young buck. Just don't get bogged down by that. You know, like we said, media picks and chooses what it blows up about. That was an example of that. But Cornell Tate, I think, had his welcome to the NFL game yesterday. Would have been more so if he found his way into the end zone, but he was the reason that they got into the end zone near the end. Obviously, Wandell Robinson across the middle on a slant got him right there to pull the game to within six. But Cornell Tate, great game from him yesterday. I was impressed. I think that's some of the things that we saw coming on full display coming out of Ohio State were in full display yesterday. The sure hands, yak yardage. You know, one of the things we knocked against him was if he goes up contested, he's coming down with that ball, but he's not getting yak yardage. That was put to rest yesterday on some level because there were examples of him being hit in stride and getting those yak yardage or even the contested catches. He came up and got a couple of yards out of it. So, Cornell Tate, I was remarkably impressed. If we're going to talk about bright spots from the loss yesterday, Cornell Tate, to me, is the biggest bright spot of them all.
3: No, I agreed. And he looked good in the New York Giants game, too. He was getting open. He was beating guys off the line. His route running was good. Yeah, really, outside of the fumble, which you just got to be able to hold on to the football, and he knows that, too. I mean, you're really starting to see this guy coming to his own. I saw that he was I saw a stat yesterday. I can't remember off the top of my head, so I probably shouldn't say it, but it was one of those stats, and he was mentioned with like Ja'Marr Chase and Justin Jefferson. So it was a really good performance, and his last couple of outings have been if you're the Titans and you drafted this guy fourth overall, that's what you expect to see, and it's very encouraging too. But as a whole with this receiving room, I mean, it's Cornell Tate, it's Wandell Robinson, it's Alec Ayomanner, and then there's a huge drop-off before you get to your next closest guy. So the top three are pretty clear at this point in time. They're all younger guys that you should be able to build around, and at least if we're looking at bright spots, that's one of them.
1: Yeah, absolutely. And I thought, you know, run game was somewhat decent. I thought the offensive line played a great game yesterday in terms of pass pro, and that was one of the questions I had coming in when you're missing two right guards. You're missing actually three because Garrett Dellinger didn't play. You were missing Jackson Slater and you were missing Fernando Carmona. And, you know, we didn't hear too much about how bad the offensive line was playing, which is the number one compliment you can give an offensive line is if you're not talking about them. Cornell Tate, for sure, the bright spot of the game yesterday. Let's get to some of your thoughts. Glenn on our text line, I just got tired of seeing Cam retreat out of the pocket. The few times he stepped into it, he made good throws. I agree. Cam is all about, his thing is all about field awareness and mentality. And we'll put the off-the-field things aside for a while. The on-the-field things I think we can agree that have shown some steady improvement over the past couple of weeks. But like I said, one step forward, two steps back. We're waiting on those two steps back, but I think you can argue that this game yesterday for Cam Ward was a step forward. He made some great plays out there. He showed you some of the things that made him drafted as high as he was drafted. Some of the throws he made. Some of the off-script stuff, which, again, I'm not too fond of the off-script stuff from Cam Ward, but some of that stuff was on display, and he looked good doing it. So Cam Ward was not the reason for a Titans loss yesterday. I will put that very bluntly. Cam Ward was not the reason the Titans lost. I put this one on the coaches. By far, it was on the coaches. Ron says, I just think it's more of just nitpicking everything right now on a horrible organization. Cam had an okay game and the coaches were coaching scared or unsure of the capability of the quarterback and defense. We're making this loss more than it was. I mean, it is Reaction Monday, so a lot of reaction is going to come in. I don't like to take moral victories when it comes to a loss. But I think you saw some good things out there that are showing you some signs of improvement. With that being said, this team is horrible, and it sickens me to watch them every single week. But I do think you're seeing at least some small level of improvement on certain things. Let's go to our phone line. Gil from California is on the line. Gil, you are the next man up. Go ahead.
20: Hey, good to be the next man up. How's it going?
1: Good, man.
20: Yeah, well, man, I just think that we're going to have to, like you said, we got to give them time. I mean, it's like Cam Ward. It's like you learn Spanish one year, and then the next year you have to learn French. I mean, it's the second year in college, but it's still your first year learning French. And I just think that he has been playing bad. I don't want to make any excuses, but I don't feel that we need to fire anybody. I feel that the coaches and Cam need to grow together because this is, we keep switching coaches, and we're not able to put a system in to have a system to where these guys can learn and either grow together. But if you keep switching coaches and general managers and everything, we'll never be a stable organization. And these guys, they brought in two losing coaches. You brought in Saleh and you brought in Dable and said basically we were a better organization than the Jets to make these guys better coaches to where. So now I feel that they need to bring them more resources and everything to kind of build something up that way Cam Ward can either swim or drown. And if he's not good, at least we can get a veteran quarterback and bring a bridge quarterback and bring him in since we have so many holes to fill. But I don't think it's time to blow it up. I think it's time just to give them time to grow together and see if it can work out. But if not, then we need a veteran quarterback and, you know, bring Cam some competition considering we just handed him the keys, you know what I mean? So I don't think we should bench him. It's too late for that. Let him finish the season out. And then we can see where we can go from there. But it's up to Amy Adams to sit these guys down and say, hey, what is the vision going into this stadium? Because this is not looking right, and bring the resources they need for us to be a better team. But we can't just keep firing people every single year. Just think, when was the last time the Titans had an offensive system where it's the same coordinators, same coaches, and for 2 to 3 years? We haven't had that. It's always, you know, nobody can stay there.
1: Thank you, Gil. I appreciate the call. Let's quickly go back to our phone lines. Keegan is on the line. Keegan, you are the next man up. Go ahead.
21: Hey, what's up, everybody? Just talking about Cam Ward and all, you know, I kind of heard you saying a minute ago, you know, he makes these good plays and he, you know, has these abilities and we see why he's picked number one, you know, in flashes and all. And I have a buddy that texts me a lot. He texts me just about the end of every Titans game. I guess he only tunes in for like the back half of the fourth quarter. And usually about that time every Sunday, the Titans are driving to, you know, cut the lead from 2 scores to 1. And Cam Ward always makes a couple good throws on those last drives, and he'll text me. He says, see, man, look, Cam Ward just made this throw. He's got this ability. He does this. He does that. You know, that's awesome. He does do those things late in the game, you know, when we're driving and whatnot. But I think the biggest issue with Cam Ward is just decision-making. You know, obviously, the opening drive interception involving Tony Pollard, you brought up the Tajay Spears lateral earlier. It's just he makes decisions that do not always help winning. And whenever he's making these decisions, more often than not, they're losing decisions. So you're playing from behind. You got all these things working against you. The other team has a lead right off rip. And you have to fight back the entire game just to try to go get a score or two down or maybe try to go tie the game. We wouldn't be in those positions at the end of the game if he just made some better decisions at the beginning of the game. If he'd be a little better with the football, if he placed it a little better in the receiver's hands, maybe we could go score at the beginning of games, and we wouldn't be trying to take up two scores to one or maybe try to tie it up at the end of the game. But, yeah, that's what I got on Cam Ward's decision-making, fellas. I'll let y'all have it.
1: Thank you, Keegan. I appreciate the call. Yeah, I think decision-making was certainly a knock on him coming into this game. And, look, we still saw some examples of that. The pitch play back to Tajay Spears was a poor decision. As much as people, I think, will try to argue, the Tony Pollard shovel pass, I think, was a poor decision. I would have just taken the sack. I understand Pollard needs to catch that ball, and he is to blame for this one as well. But I thought that was a poor decision. But overall, I thought the positives outweighed the negatives for Cam Ward yesterday. I thought he played a pretty good game. I thought he was showing some progress. He showed some of the competency on the field, and like Keegan mentioned, the decision making is always going to be a thing with him until it's not. But I think he showed some compliance with the offense. Now, one problem I did have, and we'll get to this later in the program, Brian Daboll very clearly does not trust Cam Ward in goal line situation. I mean, they have the ball in their own red zone, or in the red zone, I should say, and run it four straight times, including a wildcat on fourth and two. What are we doing? Well, why would you do that? It's very clear that Brian Daboll does not trust Cam Ward on the level that he should. But overall, I think we can say, or at least in my opinion, I thought Cam Ward played a lot better yesterday than he has all season. 615-737-1025 is the phone number. Coming up next, one big storyline that we haven't hit on yet from yesterday's Titans game. Derrick Henry. The Titans defense, I think, did a pretty good job of containing Derrick Henry on some level. What did you make of that ability from the Titans defense? We'll discuss coming up next on hour number two of Next Man Up on 102.5 The Game.
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1: 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Connor New, Parker Kelly here with you. We are broadcasting from the Busy Bee Plumbing, Heating, and Air Conditioning Game Nashville Studios, home of the $99 yearly BI membership, where the buzz is always about great service. It is Reaction Monday, brought to you as always by Pella Windows and Doors of Nashville. Here on the program, here on the station, reacting to another Titans loss. Titans fall to 0-4. They lose 24-18 to the Baltimore Ravens. And before we get into one big storyline that came up yesterday and was obviously always going to come up since he left here, and that's Derrick Henry, let's get a bow on some of the reaction to Cam Ward's comments, his play yesterday, all of that. Let's see. 9566 says Daboll needs to get his fat you-know-what on the sideline instead of in the press box in the AC with the Waffle House play sheet he's looking at. Yeah, I don't think Daboll called a good game yesterday either. Like I said, he very clearly does not trust Cam Ward. Kyle says, I would go as far to say that we did a good job against Derrick Henry, which is what we'll get into right now. His average for the year was 4.2 yards per carry, and we held him to 3.2. He was also unable to impose his physicality onto us, and in fact, I feel like we were pushing him around. That was something that I left yesterday thinking, that I think the Titans defense actually did a better job of containing Derrick Henry than I was expecting them to. For context, I think the over-under, if you're a betting person, was over-under Derrick Henry. I think it was 105 or something like that. I'll have to double-check. Adam Vingan sent it to me a couple days ago. But let's see. It was... bear with me, folks. I'm finding it. It was... okay, so he added 30 yards. It was over-under 98.5. And the Titans held the under. So... good on them. Obviously, they gave up the touchdown early. But the main takeaway I had was I want to hear what Derrick Henry had to say about the Titans defense. So I went soul searching last night, and I found Ravens media talking to Derrick Henry after the loss, and he sounded pretty frustrated. Here's what he had to say.
9: Real crazy. Glad we got the win. On to next week.
26: What was the post-game message in the locker room for Jesse Minter's first win as head coach here in Baltimore?
9: She's back in the building. Good team win. Got to keep going.
27: Derrick, how do you think you guys handled all the personnel changes with guys coming out due to injury?
9: I did the best we could. Got to be better for sure. Some guys got to step up. But yeah, we try to handle the best we can.
28: Where do you feel like you need to be now?
9: We're improving everything. Gotta watch a film, see what we need to get better at, watch myself, I need, watch what I need to get better at, try to improve on those things, and see you next week.
1: There you go, Derrick Henry, clearly very frustrated after the Ravens win yesterday. He said, we got to get back in the film room, we've got to be better than what we were today. And look, the Ravens played lights out in the first half. Then injuries came into play, and Derrick Henry at one point felt like the last man standing on the offense. You had Snoop Huntley in at quarterback. Zay Flowers went out for a couple of plays, looking at an ankle sprain. He came back in, but Derrick Henry was the one constant on offense yesterday, and I think the Titans did a good job. 23 carries for 73 yards, a touchdown, and a long rush of 9 yards. That was his longest rush. I think they did a good job. But the main thing I came away with was the Titans, I'm restating myself, but the Titans did a good job of containing Derrick Henry. And I think we can come out of this one and say, I think that was better than I expected. That was actually more of what I expected in the preseason from the Titans front line. Jeffrey Simmons, I think, played a good game as always. The edges did some good things. Now, Femi Ladejo got called for offsides at one point. Jermaine Johnson had a sack. Good on him, I guess. John Franklin Myers, I think, did a good job of stopping Derrick Henry, and that's kind of the main thing you brought him in for, was to stop the run. So good on the Titans' front line for being able to stop that. I thought it was a, don't want to say marvelous performance, but I thought it was an encouraging performance from the Titans' front line in terms of how they were able to stop Derrick Henry. Parker, what'd you make of the Titans defending Derrick Henry yesterday?
3: I thought they did a much better job. I share the same sentiment that you do. I thought when it came to containing the run, they did infinitely better than most of us probably expected. I mean, Derrick Henry being held to, what was it, 73 yards?
1: Yep.
3: And if you're taking out the quarterback rushes, which obviously you're going to get some long runs from Lamar, and you know when Tyler Huntley went into the game, outside of that, the Baltimore running backs, 24 carries for 76 yards. Justice Hill had a carry for 3 outside of what Derrick Henry was able to do. So if going into this game, but you don't know anything about the score, you don't know who won, you were to say that Derrick Henry was held to 23 rushes for 73 yards, you would have taken that every day of the week. So the Titans, from that standpoint, did a good job there. But when it came to defending the pass, I thought Lamar, when he was healthy and when he was, you know, in there for the first half, was surgical at times. He did have the one miss early on in the game, but outside of that, I mean, getting Zay Flowers on mismatches with your inside linebackers, the Titans defense fell into the trap from that sense. They couldn't really do much against the pass, but in terms of containing the run, they did a pretty good job.
1: Now, one thing that did happen, the Titans secondary is not good. Alante Taylor, we've talked about him a lot and how he was very clearly a nickel heading into free agency. He very clearly was better on the inside than he is the outside, and I think that was in full display yesterday. They got lit up by Rashad Bateman and Zay Flowers, and we talked about it at the beginning of the show. Some of that is not entirely on the secondary. It was on some of the defensive scheme. You have situations where Cody Barton and Anthony Hill Jr. are lined up one-on-one with Zay Flowers, which should never in a million years happen. The Titans' secondary is a concern. Cordell Flott is just not a good player. I've come to that conclusion. There's not anything to be excited about with him. He's young. I guess that's it. But
10: probably not.
1: Yeah, probably not. He's not a good player. Marcus Harris, I think, does an okay job at that nickel position, but you know, he's a seventh-round pick. I don't expect any elite upside with him. And then Alante Taylor, he'll make an occasional play, but he got lit up yesterday. As a texter said, y'all better talk about the secondary getting lit up, and they high-paid players. Absolutely they are. They got lit up. They can't tackle. They can't cover. It was kind of embarrassing to watch the Titans secondary. Now, aside from the Derrick Henry stiff-arm moment, on Kevin Winston, I thought he played a good game. He's a very physical player. He makes the tackles. He is up in your grill. I thought Kevin Winston played a good game. The rest of them, Alante Taylor, Cordell Flott, Marcus Harris, Amani Hooker, they were invisible. They didn't do much. And, you know, heading into this season, I thought that was going to be a concern. Sure enough, it absolutely is. So the Titans secondary got they got yesterday. Dustin Hopkinsville says Collins, as in Nico Collins, is going to tear us up after watching that tape. Yeah. But let's not forget the Texans are also 0-4. So not that I'm sunshine pumping the Titans, but the Texans, yikes. They're a better team than 0-4. But like we say, you are what your record says you are in terms of the NFL.
3: And CJ Stroud is playing well. I'm not going to say
1: right,
3: elite.
1: Yeah.
3: He's playing well, and I don't even think his play warrants them being 0-4. Mm-mm. I mean, between the Texans and the Chargers, I cannot figure out what's going on right now. The Chargers, all they needed was good play from CJ Stroud for them to be a lot better than they were last year, and that's what they've gotten so far, but yet they're 0-4, and then the Chargers are just a complete mystery. That they have one of the most talented rosters in the NFL, and yet they're 0-4, and they look out-coached in every game, even with Jim Harbaugh and Mike McDaniel standing on their sideline. It makes no sense.
1: This is completely non-football related, but we do have a little bit of breaking news in the NHL. Washington Capitals winger Alex Ovechkin has announced he will retire at the end of this season, which is crazy. I don't think there's been a period in my life where Alex Ovechkin...
3: One of the GOATs.
1: He is one of the GOATs.
3: One of the GOATs.
1: So he will be retiring at the end of the season. Thanks, Wesson Hermanich, for pointing that out. That's some pretty big news in terms of hockey. But on football, you know, defensive scheme was definitely the problem yesterday. I felt the coaches came into this one unprepared. I think they came in thinking, yeah, it's the Ravens. We're not gonna beat them. But you can't do that in the NFL. You got to come in prepared. You got to come in with the right scheme. And for as much of a defensive guru as Robert Saleh is touted as by himself, by the Titans brass, by national media even, that was remarkably unimpressive from him yesterday. The schemes that they ran, why do you have linebackers covering in a base 4-3? What are we doing? That was just a bad look. And the more time goes on, the more weeks that pass, the less encouraged I am by Robert Saleh as the Titans head coach. But it's only four games in. We'll see. They're not going to fire him after this year. I don't think so. But we'll see. It could happen. 615-737-1025 is the phone number. Coming up next, I have a question for Titans fans. Does seeing Derrick Henry happy in Baltimore give you a little bit of closure? Knowing what the Titans are going through right now as compared to the Ravens, who are probably going to be a playoff team this year, does seeing him happy in Baltimore give you some closure? We'll discuss that coming up next, as well as get to some of your thoughts and reactions to the Titans' loss 24-18 to the Baltimore Ravens. We'll do it all coming up next. Next man up here on 102.5 The Game.
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14: Thank you for the greatest 8 years of my life, the ups and the downs. Y'all been up here every day, been up personal, watching me grow as a person and a player, always supporting me. I love y'all. I love seeing the other kids in the stadium. Hopefully, I was an inspiration to all the young kids and everybody in the community. Just thank y'all so much. And God is good. And tighten up, baby.
1: There you go, the final words of one King Henry a couple of years ago at Nissan Stadium, his final game as a Titan before he moved on to Baltimore. And yesterday, obviously, the first There you go, the final words of one King Henry a couple of years ago at Nissan Stadium, his final game as a Titan before he moved on to Baltimore. And yesterday, obviously, the first time the Titans have seen Derrick Henry since then.

0: lines, driven by WilsonCountyHyundai.com. Let's get to some of your reaction on how they were able to contain Derrick Henry. And plus, I have a question for you Titans fans. Are you happy seeing Derrick Henry happy? Does it give you closure to see Derrick Henry happy in Baltimore after all the crap going on here with the Titans organization? Still some thoughts on Cam Ward as well, so we'll get to those. 9566 says Cam Ward is going through the Bryce Young experience. He's got to be benched first, and I don't think that's going to happen. I don't think they're going to entertain that idea, but I understand your point. 5276 says, I think the Titans' defensive game plan was to not let Derrick Henry beat us, and that opened up the secondary for all their receivers being open. Yeah, I agree with you. I would have to go watch the All-22, which I plan to do at some point, maybe today or tomorrow. But I wonder how many times they sent a blitz expecting it to be a handoff to Derrick Henry, and that just opened the secondary up. It opened Zay Flowers' opportunity to get there. It opened up Rashad Bateman's opportunity to make a big play. I wonder how much that is. But I do agree with you. I think the defensive plan was do not let Derrick Henry beat us. And, you know, I guess that kind of happened. He scored a touchdown early, but they didn't necessarily do anything after that with Derrick Henry. So, yes. Dustin in Hawkinsville. I am happy for Derrick Henry. The team is so bad, we have a bad relationship with our owner as fans. Amy didn't deserve Henry. Very happy for him. And that's kind of the question I wanted to get to. As Titans fans, are you feeling closure today, seeing Derrick Henry happy in a different destination that's not here? Because for me personally, I'm happy for him. I love Derrick Henry, probably my favorite Titans player of all time. The speed he was able to combine with his strength here, and even there, I mean, longevity is the name of the game for Derrick Henry in terms of an NFL running back. But he is probably one of my favorite Titans, if not my favorite Titan of all time. It hurt a little bit yesterday, especially watching him getting into the end zone against his former team. But I'm happy to see that he is happy. I'm happy to see that he believes that he has the opportunity to go chase the Super Bowl ring, because at the end of the day, that's what every player in this league wants. They want the opportunity to win a championship. It shouldn't be, and it isn't for most players, about the individual goals. It's about the team goal. And Derrick Henry, as we know, a very, very team-first guy. But that being said, that team-first mentality wasn't going to pan out here when the team is as bad as it is. So I'm happy that he made that decision for himself. I'm happy that he went off. Now, it does pain that it is in Baltimore, and as we know, a lot of former Titans have gone off and had success in Baltimore. One of them sits next to me every single day. But I am happy to see that he is happy. So for me, I think seeing him happy in a Baltimore Ravens uniform yesterday gave me some closure that I think we all needed.
1: I think there are two ways to look at this. One, I am happy for him because as hard of a worker as he was and how just a good guy, I believe that he deserved an opportunity to at least have a shot at winning a Super Bowl, and that just was not going to be the case here. And things didn't end up working out. He wasn't brought back, and it is what it is. You can't, you know, put the toothpaste back in the tube. And on the other side, it is hard to stomach as, you know, as a Titans fan. It's seeing guys like, you know, Derek Mason and Samari Roll and Derrick Henry go from Tennessee to Baltimore. I'd like to see him, you know, do it somewhere else, but, you know, I am happy for him. I am happy for him. I think the Ravens are a Super Bowl contender this year. I think they, you know, when healthy, they're certainly one of the best teams in the league. So him having a chance at winning a Super Bowl, just, he's an easy guy to root for.
0: Oh, yeah. Jeff on our text line says, I thought I saw several on-field words going back and forth yesterday between Derrick and the Titans defense.
1: You did. And you saw him jar a little bit with Jeffrey Simmons, too.
0: You did.
1: That was not a figment of your imagination.
0: But
1: you
0: know what?
1: Real.
0: I don't think it was personal, because that video came out of Derrick Henry and Jeffrey Simmons embracing each other after the game. And, you know, I think it's just game talk. You know how it is?
1: Jeff talks trash. That's what he does.
0: Jeff was the only player yesterday, according to reports, to step out onto the field and stomp on the Ravens midfield logo.
1: And when it's Derrick Henry, a guy that you played with for so long, you know that he's going to talk trash.
0: Yeah.
1: You just know it's going to happen.
0: Yeah, but, you know, it's not personal between Derrick Henry and the Titans anymore. I think he got some closure in winning that game.

0: game. The Titans got some closure in seeing him off happy with someone else, and I think we as fans got closure seeing that as well. I think it's
1: well.
0: Fair.
1: Did you see his first touchdown? Him basically screaming and facing the Titans sideline. Did you see that?
0: Yeah.
1: That one, I felt that one. Like, yeah. I felt like that was personal a little bit.
0: Well, I'm sure some of it is.
1: Because I saw that, I'm like, man, like, he, you could tell that he was anxiously awaiting scoring that first touchdown.
0: Yeah, well, when I say I don't think it's personal, I don't think it's this outward hostility between Derrick Henry and the Titans. It's never going to come to that because I think we know the kind of person Derrick Henry is. But I'm sure that mental side of him said, this team didn't want to bring me back, and in all fairness, I don't think he wanted to come back, but I'm going to prove to this team that I don't need them, they needed me. And he did on that touchdown. I think he has in his career since he left the Titans. The Titans needed Derrick Henry. He elevated them to a couple more wins than they were actually worth that last year here. The Titans needed Derrick Henry. Derrick Henry did not need the Titans, and he's proving that. He's gone off to Baltimore. He's probably going to compete for a playoff spot this year. He's playing with a good young coach in Jesse Minter, who I thought coached a really good game yesterday. I was impressed. I like Jesse Minter, and that kind of pains me to say as much as I dislike the Baltimore Ravens. But still, Derrick Henry is off, and he's doing things his way, and that's good for him. I think that provides closure. Seeing him, as much as it pains me to see him in that purple and black, he's off chasing a ring. I don't know how much time he has left. You know, just from an age standpoint, he's still playing at a high, high level. So, honestly, he could break that record. But
1: I sure hope so. He's already top eight.
0: That'd be awesome. The closure I want is when he does go to Canton. I hope he's recognized as a Titan and not as a Raven. If he wins a Super Bowl in Baltimore, I think that conversation is going to be had. But, you know, once he retires, you know for sure he's going to be in the Ring of Honor here. He had a 2,000-yard season here. It would be hard right now for me to argue that he should be enshrined in Canton as a Raven. Chip from Mount Juliet says he's going to be in the Ring of Honor one day. He needs to play it cool. Yeah, I thought he did play it cool. I don't think he made it a whole thing. It wasn't Rick Pitino coming into Rupp Arena for the first time as the Louisville head coach flipping off Big Blue Nation. It was, you know, it happens in the game. It happens in the moment. But I think he has all the love in the world for this place, and obviously we have all the love in the world for him. It hurt watching him on the other side of the field yesterday, but it does bring me closure to see that he's smiling and happy somewhere else. I don't want to root for the Ravens to win a Super Bowl, but I want to root for his success.
1: I'm always going to root for Henry. Always.
0: Absolutely.
1: Always.
0: Absolutely. 615-737-1025 is the phone number if you want to get involved in the conversation. Coming up next, we've had a lot of talk on the text line and on the phone lines today about Brian Daboll. Does Brian Daboll not trust Cam Ward? I will provide you some stats on that. Coming up next. Again, 615-737-1025 is the phone number on this Reaction Monday presented by Pella Windows and Doors of Nashville here on Next Man Up, 1025 The Game.
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3: I'm Fox 17 Chief Meteorologist Katie Morgan, looking at a nice day ahead with mainly sunny skies, temperatures topping off near 80 degrees for the afternoon. Sunshine and dry weather look to be around for the week ahead.
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0: Welcome back in Next Man Up here on 102.5 The Game. Connor Newt, Parker Kelly here with you on a Reaction Monday, taking all your thoughts on the Titans' 24-18 loss to the Baltimore Ravens. And I am cautiously optimistic about this next caller, because I have been informed Baltimore fandom has invaded the phone lines. Let's go to our phone lines, 615-737-1025. Welcome in, Mike. Mike, you are the next man up. Go ahead.
11: Hey, guys. Morning to you. I was at the game yesterday, so yeah, I just wanted to call in and tell you that Derek has been a great citizen here, and you know, everybody here loves him, too. But you don't have to worry about him going into the Hall of Fame as a Raven or a Titan, because in the Football Hall of Fame, you just go in as Derrick Henry. So.
0: Oh, okay. I didn't realize that. That's bad assessment on my part. Thank you, Mike. I appreciate that.
11: You're welcome. We were a mess yesterday, though. I mean, 13 penalties for 139 yards. It was awful.
1: Well, that and the center situation, too, when your top two guys aren't even playing in the game at the center position. That does suck.
11: Yeah, we had a rookie in there. He actually did all right. You know, he was a guard, but they moved him over to center for yesterday. So,
0: well, Mike, thanks for the call. Sorry you had to watch the mess known as Tennessee Titans football yesterday.
11: Well, it's kind of weird you should say that, because I had a relative who lives down there who came up for the game. He's a big Titans fan.
0: So
11: he was next to me in the misty rain.
0: Oh, nice. Okay. Well, I hope you guys had fun.
11: Yeah, it was all right, I guess. I wish it would stop raining, but...
0: Thanks, Mike. You're always welcome here. Thank you, man. I was kind of nervous, and then he started talking, and I was like, this guy seems like the nicest guy in the world. So, appreciate Mike. Everyone is welcome here on the program. But I do have a question. Some interesting narrative that I figured out yesterday. Does Brian Daboll just not trust Cam Ward? They ran it 4 straight times in the red zone. Obviously, the instance where they just straight hand it for Tony Pollard and run a wildcat on 4th and goal. According to our resident analytics nerd, one Adam Vingan, who I sought out to get this stat, and I'm sure he'll bring it up this afternoon, but I'm going to use it here. In the red zone, the Tennessee Titans yesterday, 13 runs, one pass. You know what the one pass resulted in, Parker? In the red zone?
1: Go ahead and fill me in.
0: A touchdown to Wandale Robinson.
1: Yep.
0: 13-1 pass-run ratio. That's unacceptable. Why are we not passing the ball? By the way, Matthew in Nashville says, y'all see the Ovechkin news. Yes, for those not aware, Ovechkin will be retiring at the end of this NHL season, which is just crazy to think about. The longevity on that guy. Hell of a career. One of the greatest of all time. Many would argue the greatest. I still think it's Gretzky. But yes, Alex Ovechkin will be retiring at the end of this season. But back to the Titans. Why are the Titans not passing the ball? Does Brian Daboll just not trust Cam Ward? I think that's the assessment I came away with yesterday. They don't trust Cam Ward to make the plays. And I think you have to. Despite your opinions on Cam Ward, whether you think he's a franchise quarterback or whether you think he's a bust, in this league, you are allowed to pass on goal. And the Titans are just unwilling to do that because they're so afraid that Cam Ward is going to make a mistake. Just like what Chase McCabe tells me here, or he told me here when I started working here. The same thing I tell these part-time producers who are just starting to learn the business. The only way you're going to learn is by doing. The only way that the Titans are going to learn what Cam Ward is able to do in the red zone and not able to do in the red zone is by throwing him out there and letting him do it. If he comes away with a back-breaking interception, then guess what? You know. But you're not going to know if you don't let him do it. You're not learning anything by handing the ball off to Tony Pollard on the goal line four times in a row. That's just soft play calling.
1: That's what I've said. Like, I'd rather fail at something, doing it 100%, than hold back a little bit and never know what the outcome could have been. If Cam Ward ultimately doesn't end up being the guy for this Titans team, I want there to be no doubt in my mind or anybody else's mind that the Titans have to move on if that ends up being the case. But it's like you said, I mean, you spent a first overall pick on him. So for all those people saying that they want Mitch Trubisky to come in and start, what purpose does that serve? What good does that ultimately do? You have to let him, you have to let Cam Ward play. You have to see if it can get better. That's just the nature of the business. That's the nature of this specific situation. I don't think they do. I don't think they trust him. I think behind closed doors, Brian Daboll might come to the realization that maybe working with Cam Ward is not all that it was cracked up to be. I don't know. I'm not going to put words in his mouth, but that's just kind of my feel on the situation. Obviously, we'll never know if that's how he ultimately feels, but I would like to see them cut him loose a little bit more, and if it ends up going up in flames, then you move on.
0: Right. No, I agree. And as texters point out, one of the concerns that comes with Cam Ward is his ability and or inability to fit the ball into tight windows. You have a lot tighter windows when you're in the red zone. Obviously, you're trying to fit them into tight windows, get into the end zone. But you're not going to learn anything if you don't put him in that situation. He can't, as Dustin in Hopkinsville says, and I'm going to steal your quote from you, Dustin. I hope that's okay. He can't succeed without giving chances to fail. If you just don't give him the opportunity, then we're not going to learn anything about Cam Ward. And a lot of people have already come to the conclusion that Cam Ward is just not going to be a good quarterback, and maybe they're right. A lot of people have come to the conclusion that despite the struggles, Cam Ward is going to weather the storm and become a franchise quarterback for this team, and maybe they're right. I don't know. I promised you I would give him till the bye week, and yesterday was a positive trend upwards for him on some level. Not extremely. If you're asking me where I'm on the concern-o-meter, I'm still at about an 8, a 7.5 if you're lucky. But I think yesterday he played all right. 1095 says, correct me if I'm wrong, I remember two passes lately in the end zone, one touchdown and one interception. Yes, he had the interception last week. In this game instance, they ran it 13 times and passed it once, and it was a touchdown. But yes, you are right. He did throw the interception last week on first and goal with about 22 seconds left with two touchdowns left. And, you know, I can't believe we're still talking about that play. But why do the Titans not trust Cam Ward with this? If Brian Daboll doesn't trust Cam Ward, then what does he have to gain? The reason that he is, I don't know how far this narrative has sailed off, but if he is scooped up to be a head coach next year, it's going to be because of his development of Cam Ward. How is that going to be on display if he doesn't trust him to throw in the red zone? It's not. So they need to give him the opportunity to be able to do so. Like it or not, he is going to sink or swim in the red zone. Yesterday, in the one opportunity he was given to pass the ball, he swam. He threw a touchdown to Wandell Robinson. So he was 1-for-1 and passes in the red zone. Congratulations. They need to give him the opportunity. Because like I said, you're not going to learn anything by handing the ball off to Tony Pollard and just having Cam Ward get back and get out of the way of the action. That's not going to show you anything. So I'm somewhat concerned about Brian Daboll's inability to trust Cam Ward in that area.
1: Now, I definitely think there's a trust. There's a concern there when it comes to trust between the offensive staff and Cam Ward. I mean, the run plays and the red zone pretty much sum it up for me. And I know that it's not even like the Titans did much on the ground yesterday. They didn't. They didn't get anything going on the ground, really.
0: They're fine, I guess.
1: And I wouldn't even say fine. But I would just like to see them cut him loose. You know, this season is, like Big Joe says, it was over after the New York Jets loss. They're 0-4 right now. I don't know the percentages on teams that start 0-4 to make the playoffs, but I know it's very unlikely. And it's just not going to be the case with this Titans team, so I don't even want to talk about that. But you got to cut him loose. You got to see what he has. And again, like I said, if it goes up in flames, you start over.
0: I agree. By the way, I can't believe I forgot to mention this. A lot of you are wondering where Nick Frazier is today. Nick Frazier is off for the next 2 weeks. He's going to a wedding in Italy. So we're still going to keep things going. TD will be in tomorrow. Corey will be in Wednesday. Max will be in on Friday. We'll probably hear from Zach Herbstreit again on Friday, which will be awesome. He was really, really fun last week talking all things college football. Andrew Allegretta will join us on Thursday. Everything will stay the same for the next 2 weeks.
1: Is that one dude, Corey, coming in on Wednesday?
0: I think so. And he's probably going to run his mouth this week because Clemson just mollywhopped
1: by Miami. He was texting me on Saturday night. I know it's coming.
0: Well, someone's going to get to take a victory lap on Wednesday.
1: That's fine. I'll let him take his little victory lap.
0: No, I'm talking about me, pal.
1: I'll take my victory lap at Waffle House in December.
0: I'm talking about me. You guys jumped me for Mississippi State.
1: Oh, no. We can get to that later. Who knew that Mississippi State would cause so much dysfunction on this show? I think we should blame Brandon Walker. That's just me, though.
0: Matthew Nashville says, what about Jake? Where is he? Jake is off at a completely different job than this. He is in Blacksburg now, the voice of Vanderbilt women, or Vanderbilt. He was. He is the voice of Virginia Tech baseball and women's basketball now.
1: I saw him getting the crowd hyped up on Friday before Bussin and Pate and before that game on Friday.
0: We should call him and get his thoughts on that last second field goal.
1: See, okay. I know we're getting off on a tangent here. I thought it was good.
0: I did too.
1: But then I saw a different angle that I'm like, okay, I could see.
0: It was just outside the top of the goalpost.
1: But I think everybody was in the same boat. They saw it in real time and thought it was good.
0: Yeah. It is.
1: Just think about how electric it would have been if Penn State got dog walked by Northwestern, which they did.
0: They did.
1: Shout out the Cats. And then Virginia Tech wins on a walk-off versus Pitt. Imagine how you're feeling if you're Penn State versus how you're feeling if you're James Franklin, if that were to happen.
0: Dustin in Hawkinsville says, was the Mississippi State loss that hard on Nick? I will say, I do need to mention this as well. I went to get my hair cut at Sports Clips yesterday. And by the way, they're doing a charity, and they asked me to shout it out. I know we say no free ads, but they asked me that if you go get a haircut and donate, it all goes proceeds to foster families. But my barber asked me, because I guess she listens to the show. She said, tell Nick Frazier, congratulations on the show, and hail state. And this was the day after the loss. So Nick Frazier, Your grief is heard. We understand.
1: That's why. That's the real reason he went to Italy.
0: It is.
1: That's the real reason. He didn't want to face the music.
0: Scared of you. That's it. He's scared of you. 615-737-1025. We'll get to college football here in just a second. But coming up next, there was another moment on the Titans broadcast that is getting a lot of attention. And that's Carnell Tate and Calvin Ridley laughing on the bench after a fumble. What did you make of that situation? We'll play Carnell Tate's comments on that coming up next. I want to hear from you. 615-737-1025. The game. It is next man up here on 102.5 The Game.
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20: At the end of the day, you got to go out there and play the next play. You can't let the last play affect the next play. So just go out there and laugh it off, stay loose, and stay in the game.
21: How much do you feel like maybe the middle portion of this game came back to haunt
20: you? Say again?
21: How much the middle portion of this game maybe come back to haunt you? Made some plays early, made a play late, but had some opportunities to make it a game middle portion.
20: Yeah, I think it's a lesson learned. Got to hold on to the ball. I mean, we run into halftime, I hold on to the ball. Who knows, we go out there and put 7 points on the ball, but instead I cough up the ball, they go out there and score a field goal. So you got to hold on to the ball next time.
0: There you go. That was Carnell Tate yesterday being asked about fumbling the ball. Then, as we saw on the broadcast, the little giggle fest between him and Calvin Ridley. Here on Next Man Up, 102.5 The Game, Connor New, Parker Kelly here with you. And it wasn't something when I saw that I immediately blew up about. Oh my God, they're joking during a loss. I think the optics on it are not entirely great, but it's such a non-factor in how the game actually went. Then Carnell Tate goes out in the second half and shuts us all up. I mean, he looked the part of a wide receiver one yesterday. Wish he would have gotten into the end zone, but that's not entirely his fault. But my question for you at 615-737-1025 is, what did you make of the little giggle fest between Carnell Tate and Calvin Ridley? My main takeaway from that is, what role does Calvin Ridley actually play on this team? Why is he on this team? I wasn't a huge fan of the answer Carnell Tate gave of, you know, just laugh it off. But I understand it. He's young. He's a rookie. It's his fourth game in the NFL. He's going to make mistakes. That was a rookie mistake, okay? That's where I stand on that. Now, he went back in, grinded it out, ended up having a pretty good day. So, not mad about that. My question is, what purpose does Calvin Ridley serve on this team? Yesterday for Calvin Ridley, 2 targets, 1 catch, 13 yards. Do you not really think you can replicate that somewhere else? Even with a guy on your roster, Alec Iomanner, I think he could play that X position equally as good, if not better, than the current version of Calvin Ridley. So I don't quite understand what he's doing on this team. But as far as Carnell Tate is concerned, he made up for the fumble, in my opinion. I think he had a great game. I think he showed you why he can be a number one receiver in the NFL. I think he's going to help unlock Cam on some level. If Cam is going to be unlocked as the franchise quarterback, if he is going to start playing a lot better than he currently is, part of it is going to be because Carnell Tate is playing good football. I think it was a teaching moment yesterday for Carnell Tate in terms of losing that ball, and I think he learned his lesson. He laughed it off, and I'm okay with that. I was originally going to come on here upset about it when I saw that on the broadcast, and like I said, it wasn't something I completely blew up about. Oh my God, what are they doing? But the main takeaway from that is, why is Calvin Ridley here? What does he contribute? Aside from sitting on the bench and laughing with a rookie, he had 2 targets for a catch and 13 yards yesterday. He contributed pretty much nothing. And you're paying him a lot. They're going to get rid of him after this year. This is it. There's no future for Calvin Ridley on this team. He's going to go to like a contender or something and try and chase a ring. But he's not the top-level talent that he was with the Atlanta Falcons or coming out of the draft in Alabama. I just don't understand what kind of a role that Calvin Ridley plays. I guess maybe he's a mentor to Carnell Tate, but even then, I still think you can replicate that on some levels of guys already on your roster.
1: Well, that's what I was going to say. We knew the top six receivers coming into the year, or at least we thought we did, but really it's only down to five, and Chim Dike is not playing that much on offense. He's more used on special teams right now, which I'm okay with. So you basically have your four guys, and Calvin Ridley's not producing much, which honestly shouldn't have expected him to produce much at this point in his career. You know, I was in favor of bringing him back for another year, and he, you know, had the contract restructure, so he takes a pay cut, so they're not paying him as much money as they were supposed to. If nothing else, and this is where I've always stood on this, Calvin Ridley serves as a mentor to these younger guys. You listen to Alec Iomanner talk last year, you listen to Chim Dike talk, and even Carnell Tate talk this year, and they're learning from Calvin Ridley. They're watching the way that he runs his routes and how he explodes off the football. Everything looks like a go ball from Calvin Ridley until it's not. And again, I know he's not producing, and you shouldn't expect him to produce. But if nothing else, Calvin Ridley serves as a mentor for these younger guys. But you're 100% right. Calvin Ridley will not be on this team next year.
0: Yeah, he's not going to be back. He doesn't serve anything on the field, nothing that you can't replicate. Was it you, Parker, that made this proclamation that by the middle of the season, Alec Iomanner is going to be the starting X of this team?
1: Yes.
0: Was that you?
1: Yeah.
0: I believe it. I think we're trending towards that direction because Calvin Ridley, like we've talked about, he just can't produce to the level that you expected him to. Let's see, 3337 says, can we get a third or a fourth round pick in free agency? I guess he's trying to trade Calvin Ridley.
1: Oh, no, not for Ridley, no.
0: Not for Ridley?
1: No.
0: There's no way. I mean, you might be able to get a day three pick from a contender. I'll tell you who needs a wide receiver after watching what happened yesterday. Did you watch the Chiefs game? Tyquan Thornton go down?
1: I saw that. I saw that in real time.
0: I did too. That ankle went a direction it's not supposed to, so they're down two receivers now. They might need him. Maybe he could help him out. Maybe it could be like a DeAndre Hopkins situation where they just flip him over for basically nothing. But I don't know. Matthew Nashville says, like we said, would you trade him to the Chiefs after they lost Tyquan Thornton for the year with a broken foot and Rashee Rice injured his hamstring? I would absolutely entertain the conversation. I don't know how much you're going to be able to get for him. No one's going to pay a high price for Calvin Ridley. I think you could maybe get like a fifth or a sixth round pick for him. Maybe. But even then, you're flipping him to obviously a contender. The Chiefs are good. Like, they're not the most talented team, but I think I heard, who was it that said this? Was it Nate Burleson that said this yesterday? They're not the most talented team, but they're the most complete team. They play chemistry ball so well together. Patrick Mahomes just hasn't lost a step after tearing that ACL. I mean, he looks just as much of an MVP caliber quarterback as he did a couple years ago. They are a good team. But I do agree with the majority of the texters. He's a prime candidate to be traded there. The question is, how much are you going to get for him? And I don't think you're going to get much. Probably a fifth or a sixth. I don't think you're getting a fourth for him. You're certainly not getting a third, a second, or a first. Can you imagine someone paying a first-round pick for Calvin Ridley? I mean, good Lord.
1: No, I think they're just going to cut ties.
0: Yeah.
1: That's what I think.
0: No, I don't think they're going to get anything for him. Let's see. Ron has been asking this question a little bit, so we'll answer that before we go to the break. He says, with the year Helms had last year and Surehands, why aren't we seeing more connections with him and Cam Ward? He should be your red zone up and grab touchdown guy, and even more when he's trying to move the ball. He's gotten less looks this year because of Daboll. He says, I honestly think it's because Daboll doesn't draw plays up for Ridley or Helm for that matter. It seems like only three wide receiver and running back focus for Daboll's offense. Yeah, Helm is a guy I'm a bit surprised they haven't used a lot more because he was a guy heading into this season that I was pretty excited about. I thought he could be a serviceable tight end like we've talked about with him before. He's not elite at anything, but he's good at everything. I thought he could be some serviceable safety blanket for Cam Ward, but they just don't use him, and that's disheartening. It's another knock against Brian Daboll I have is – use the tight end to your advantage. A tight end is a quarterback's best friend, and they don't use that. 615-737-1025 is the phone number. We'll continue to take your reaction on the Tennessee Titans coming up next. Plus, I think we need a little bit of a Titans breather. We've been at it for 2 hours with them. Eventful slash rather uneventful weekend in college football. But some big storylines emerging specifically from the SEC. We'll get to some of those coming up in the next hour as well. We'll do it all coming up next for hour number three of Next Man Up here on 102.5 The Game.
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0: 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Connor New, Parker Kelly here with you on a Reaction Monday, brought to you, as always, by our good friends at Pello Windows and Doors of Nashville. And many of you are wondering where young Nick Frazier is today. Nick Frazier couldn't stomach it together after a big Bulldogs loss. No, I'm just kidding. 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Corey Curtis on Wednesdays, TD in tomorrow. We'll hear from Andrew Allegretta on Thursday. Max Herz will be in on Friday. I believe we'll be talking to Zach Herbstreit again on Friday as well, who was really, really great for us on Friday. I was expecting some good stuff. He brought the heat. I was excited. You can tell he learns a lot from his dad. Let's get some more reaction on the Titans. We were talking about why does Daboll not use Gunnar Helm? And some texters have pointed out that it has never been a part of Daboll's system. When he was in Buffalo, he didn't necessarily like to use Dawson Knox. When he was in New York, he didn't necessarily like to use Evan Engram for whatever reason. It's just not a part of his system. And I think it should be, because Gunnar Helm, as we've talked about, not an elite tight end, but a very capable tight end. Someone that's very good at everything. Good at blocking, good at getting hands on the ball, good at finding his way down the field into the end zone. That could be an added commodity for a young quarterback in Cam Ward. Something that could help him. I just feel so far 4 years, or 4 years, 4 weeks into Brian Daboll's tenure as the Titans offensive coordinator, some of his stubbornness has gotten in the way of this offense. like we talked about, him not trusting Cam Ward in the red zone. For context, once again, 13 plays were runs in the red zone yesterday. Only one of them was a pass, and that was a touchdown to Wan'Dale Robinson. I feel like some of the stubborn decisions from Brian Daboll are preventing this offense, maybe not from being an elite unit, but from, you know, maybe learning a thing or two about where this team actually is. So I do think Gunnar Helm should have more of a role on this Titans offense. Daboll doesn't use tight ends. And Dustin says, I bet Helm is pissed. No, I don't know. We'll never find that out unless they go to the locker room and say, hey, are you pissed? And he goes, yeah. We'll never figure that out. But I do think that the tight end should be more heavily involved in the offense because, like we've talked about so many times before, a tight end is a young quarterback's best friend. Look at the development of quarterbacks across the leagues. All of them have had good tight end play. Josh Allen had Dalton Kincaid and Dawson Knox, or probably more so Dawson Knox than Dalton Kincaid because Dalton Kincaid was just drafted a couple of years ago. But look at what's going on, or what's going to be going on in Las Vegas right now. Fernando Mendoza is going to come into this offense with Brock Bowers as his tight end. And I would argue Brock Bowers is one of, if not the best tight ends in football right now. Obviously, look at Mahomes. Mahomes had Kelsey. Huge part of his development. Not that I am comparing Gunnar Helm to the status of any of those tight ends, because he's not anywhere near as good as they are. But if he is capable of getting involved in the offense, and if Brian Daboll is capable of breaking his mold and involving Gunnar Helm in tight end play in his offense, I think that could be beneficial for Cam Ward. I think that could help Cam Ward shore up some things accuracy-wise. Because if you can hit a tight end short in stride, you sure as hell can hit a wide receiver. I think that could help. That's just how I feel about that. Weston Hermitage says, shout out to Derrick Henry for helping me hit my nice parlay yesterday. First touchdown score of the game. Yeah, I think the safest bet you probably could have made for any of our betting people is Derrick Henry anytime touchdown scorer. And that one cashed for you pretty early. So good on you. But let's take a little break from the Titans here for just a second. Good weekend in college football. Rather uneventful on some level. But we'll start with Vandy. The event coming out of that one, Jared Curtis did not play in the game against Georgia. And I watched most of that game. I thought Blaise Berlowitz held his own on some level. He looked better in that game than he did in a couple of games early in the season, especially that Delaware game. But overall, it was always going to be tough for Vandy to beat Georgia, who I picked to win the national championship. They are playing at a high, high level right now. Defensively, especially, it was always going to be a challenge. I think with the injuries that Vandy had on the field on Saturday, they somewhat held their own. I would feel somewhat confident about the development of this young Doors team heading into the future. Maybe not this season, because I mean, look at that schedule. Now all but two teams are unranked because the AP poll hates Kentucky for some reason. But still,
1: tough. More on that in a second.
0: More on that in just a second. But still, tough schedule for the Doors. It's going to be a tough road for them to get to six wins. But I do think they did a decent job of keeping it close with Georgia on Saturday. What'd you make of Vanderbilt's performance against Georgia, Parker?
1: Well, if you didn't watch this game and you're looking only at the box score, this game was, I also watched it, this game was a lot more physical than the box score shows. I thought it was an extremely physical style of play, and when you don't have Jared Curtis out there for Vandy, I mean, you kind of don't have a choice. Georgia on paper and roster-wise is a lot better than you, so if nothing else, you got to go out there and try to, I hate to use this term because it's just not the case, impose your will. But for Vandy, they did something that a lot of teams have not done on Georgia all year, and that's score a first quarter touchdown. Georgia's outscoring their opponents in the first quarter. Like, I think before this game, it was like 80-something to 7.
0: Yeah.
1: It's ridiculous. So Vandy scored a first quarter touchdown, scored one in the second quarter, but Georgia just ran away with it in the second half, which is exactly what you expect. And for some odd reason, I can't understand why Vanderbilt can't get their run game going with Cedric Alexander and with MK Young. Blaise Berlowitz led this team in rushing. Jared Curtis has led the team in rushing, which shouldn't be the case when you have MK Young and Cedric Alexander returning for their final year of college football. And then on the flip side, I think we're seeing Gunnar Stockton start to elevate his play a little bit. That was a question like, okay, how good is Gunnar Stockton? He was good for him last year, but if he takes a step forward this year, Georgia is, not that they weren't already, but a legit national championship contender. I think Gunnar Stockton is playing as well as he has his entire career. So Georgia is definitely, they look like one of the best teams in the country right now.
0: Oh, I think they are the best team in the country. I know Texas is number one, and they haven't lost any games to lose that spot, but the way Georgia is just dismantling teams, we're going to find out a lot about them on Saturday against Alabama, which, get your popcorn out for that one. That's going to be a fun one. Alabama looks really scary right now, too. Like, Alabama might be back. We'll just say that. And it is nice to see Kalen DeBoer find some sort of stability. I think the temperature on him has cooled down. Obviously, he signed the extension a couple of months ago, but the temperature fan-wise on him has cooled down. Now, if he goes out and loses to Georgia, temperature's going to go right back up because the knock on him is he isn't consistent with his wins. But Georgia, it was always going to be a tough task for Vandy to come into Athens between the hedges and beat Georgia. 38-14, honestly a better score than I would have thought. Not that we're taking moral victories on Vandy, but if you're just stat watching, yeah, they got blown out, but they kind of held their own, especially in the first half. Blaise Berlewitz played a solid game. Now the challenge isn't going to get any easier for them next week. They're playing at home, but they're playing a pissed off, well-rested Ole Miss team who just had the bye week and the week previously got blown out by Florida. They are out to make a statement. They're going to come to Nashville for the second time this year and play Vandy. We'll see if Kewon Lacy's healthy. Trinidad Chambliss has a lot to prove right now. He's pissed off. Ole Miss is a pissed off team, and Pete Golding's got a lot to improve on defensively and a lot to prove in that area. It's not going to be an easy challenge for him. Playing at home is going to help them. Jared Curtis probably being back is going to help them. But offensively, this might be the best team that Vandy sees all season. Obviously, they see Alabama, too. Alabama looks like world beaters offensively. But from a skill-proven position, Ole Miss might be the most talented offensive team in the SEC.
1: We're talking about a Vanderbilt team that, just looking at their schedule right now, is going to struggle to be eligible for a bowl game. I think. Mm-hmm. I think just...
0: And it's not all their fault either.
1: No. But, you know, losing to a really bad... I mean, Auburn's a bad football team. Losing to Auburn last week, and then... I know it's Georgia, but, you know, two straight losses. Then you have Ole Miss. You have to go to Kentucky. You have to go to Mississippi State. You have Alabama. You have to go to Gainesville. And then end the year with Tennessee. I mean, I could see, at max, three more wins, which would just barely get them into a bowl game, but I'm struggling to find those three. Like, I think they can beat Arkansas, or they should beat
0: Arkansas.
1: They should beat Arkansas.
0: I could beat Arkansas.
1: Everyone's going to beat Arkansas. I mean, they have a shot against Tennessee for sure, but outside of that, like, where's that sixth win?
0: Yeah.
1: You'd have to upset somebody.
0: Of course. Yeah, and, you know, like I said, all but two of their opponents for the remainder of the season, much to the chagrin of me, you should be one. Thank you, AP poll. All but two are ranked. So it's going to be a challenge for Vandy. But this was kind of the expectation. You lose a lot of talent last year. It's a very young team. It's more about what they're showing on the field as opposed to the wins and losses for them this year. At least I think that's the mentality of Doors fans. I'd have to ask, and I'm certainly sure if you asked Clark Lee what the goal was this season, he would tell you it's based on wins and losses because that's coach speak. But as Vandy fans, I have to imagine a lot of Doors fans came into the season not expecting another 10-2 season. And that's fine. I think that's fair. Overall, I think they somewhat held their own against Georgia, especially in the first half. Georgia's just probably the best team in the nation, in my opinion. So don't hold your head, Doors. You got to play another game this week at home. I have to imagine First Bank Stadium is going to be packed. You're taking on the Rebels, a team coming off of a loss. They are well rested. They just had the bye week, but they're a pissed off team. You got to be ready for them. 615-737-1025 is the phone number. All right, I'm getting a lot of texts on this, mostly from fellow Cats fans. We're going to address it coming up next. Why the hell did the AP poll unrank Kentucky? We'll discuss on the other side, as well as other college football topics. Mississippi State, getting a lot of texts on that. Of course, we'll talk about Tennessee. How about Michigan? They suck. PJ Fleck is absolutely electric. That's my main takeaway from that. We'll get to all of that coming up next here on Next Man Up. Connor New, Parker Kelly here with you on 102.5 The Game.
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3: Guys who want to stick around and want to be here and believe. How proud are you of this team?
4: 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Besides my marriage, my kids being born, this might be the best day of my life. If row the boat's got you by, go Gopher!
5: But if you want to...
3: The program is about development. Guys who want...
6: How about PJ Fleck, baby? Row that boat. Outside of his kids being born and his wedding day, beating Michigan on the road. Or they won at home. Beating Michigan.
7: Oh, they won. They won at home.
6: They won at home. Beating them might be the best day of his life.
7: If you don't like PJ Fleck, you're the problem. You're the problem.
6: Oh, yeah.
7: Do you see him literally, just go full force
6: crowd surf?
7: Well, before that, just crowd surfing at Big Noon Kickoff and then chug the water after they won in the locker room and just... He crowd surfed again, except this time with his own team.
6: Oh yeah!
7: How can you hate a guy who just loves ball like that?
6: He's awesome. I love PJ.
7: After they won in the locker room, and just he crowd surfed again, except this time with his own team.
6: Oh yeah!
7: How can you hate a guy who just loves ball like that?
6: He's awesome. I love PJ Fleck. All right, welcome back in. Next man up here on 102.5.

0: is one of the toughest places to play, not just in the SEC, but in all of college football. An environment that is raucous no matter the talent level of the Gamecocks. Kentucky goes in a game they are not favored in. They were 2.5-point dogs on the road. They go to overtime. Will Stein flexes his muscle, goes for two in overtime, wins it 35-34. And guess what the AP poll does? They unrank them. The number 24 Cats are unranked for winning. What are we doing? And you look at the AP poll, and they've got SMU ranked. And I don't know about you, not that we're comparing losses, a loss is a loss, but I would say a loss to undefeated Alabama is probably a lot better of a look than losing to a 2-3 Louisville team. Pitt is undefeated. I think they deserve to be ranked. Why is Missouri ranked over, why is Ole Miss ranked over Florida? Why is Florida ranked over Missouri? Missouri's ranked over Florida. But anyway, it's a mess. What are we doing? And someone just texted in, what's up with all these good teams being ranked low? For example, Florida and Kentucky. Well, Florida just got blown out by Missouri. But he says, I feel like there's a lot of those types of teams this year. The AP poll's a mess. You are missing the opportunity to have a ranked matchup going on in Lexington, Kentucky, between LSU and Kentucky. Joke's on you, AP poll. Because regardless of the number next to their name, Lexington is going to be electric on Saturday when LSU comes to town.
1: And they're going to use this as fuel. You know what?
0: Oh, yeah. This is bulletin board.
1: I think there are a lot of similarities between PJ Fleck and I, because I have been rowing the boat against the AP poll for a long time. I take great pride. On Mondays on the air raid, I take about 15 minutes and I just go in on the AP poll. It's one of my favorite things to do each and every week. But Connor, I agree with you about Kentucky. I would have had Kentucky ranked. In fact, I will have Kentucky ranked. But even though if they're not ranked, okay, I disagree. But if you want to defeat whatever logic these people are using, why is Boise State ranked?
0: Yep.
1: Ahead of Kentucky?
0: Why is BYU top 10?
1: Why is SMU at 24? And why is Houston at 22? I would take Kentucky's resume over all of those teams. And I would have them ranked. But that's not even the biggest issue I have. Here's the biggest issue I have. You have a BYU team who is at number 8 for God knows why. I watched that TCU game. And I don't encourage any of you to go and watch that replay because it's ugly. It was terrible. BYU has done nothing to prove that they are a team worthy of being in the top 10. Also, this is tough. I'm not going to go in on the AP poll for this because it is tough. You have the SEC who's just thrown this entire thing in the blender of, you know, Florida dog walked Ole Miss in Gainesville, but yet Florida's at 16 and Ole Miss is at 9, so a 7 point difference there. You have a Mississippi State team who just beat Missouri literally a week ago, and Mississippi State is 3 spots behind Missouri. And then you have Oklahoma State who beat Oregon, and Oklahoma State is at 18, but Oregon is at 13.
0: Yeah.
1: That doesn't make any sense.
0: Head-to-head doesn't matter, according to the AP poll, and it's frustrating. My other thing is Mississippi State just lost by near 30 at home to Alabama. How do they only drop one spot? I don't understand
1: that. Yeah, compare, you know, Mississippi State and Iowa here. Mississippi State just got their score doubled against Alabama, and they drop one spot. And then Iowa loses at home to Ohio State, who might be the best team in the country, and they drop 6. I do not understand. Mississippi State didn't get the benefit of the doubt last week, but they get the benefit of the doubt this week in a loss.
0: Yeah.
1: I do not understand.
0: But as far as Kentucky being unranked is concerned, you know who's going to use this as fuel, and I love every minute of it.
1: Oh, yeah. I would, too.
0: He's going to say, they don't believe in you. They don't think you can win. They don't think that you're a good team. But I do, and I know you do, so let's go out there and show them. And, look, I wouldn't pick them to beat LSU. I think that's – LSU, I think, has 9.5-point favorites on the road. I think that's fair. I wouldn't pick them to win that game. That environment, oh my goodness, is going to be so much fun. Matthew in Nashville asked earlier before we got into this. He said, I would love to hear your thoughts on Shane Beamer. Do you think he gets fired after?

0: after Florida during the bye week or after the Tennessee game. To be honest with you, Matthew, I thought we were going to come in today and talk about how Shane Beamer was fired. I think they're doing him a disservice by keeping him around because he's under the microscope now. Last week, I don't know if you followed the press conferences he was doing. They had a great week at practice. Didn't translate to on the field, but they had a great week at practice. They won the practice. So congratulations to South Carolina on going 1-1 on the week. He just continues to dig himself a hole. And I like Shane Beamer. He's kind of a goober, but he's funny. They're not going to go anywhere with him. They need to just cut the ties, take their losses. You're going to lose Lenora Sellers this year anyway because he's going to try and go to the NFL. I think he's a senior anyway, so they need to just cut their losses and pack it up this year. You're 0-3 in SEC play. You're already done. It's over. But I guess if we're looking for an opportunity that for them to fire Beamer, I would say probably that Florida game. If he goes out and lays an egg in that one. The thing was, they didn't even necessarily lay an egg against Kentucky. They were up 17-0. And then they just choked. And they sent it to overtime 27-all. They score first. Kentucky scores. Will Stein shows what he's made of and goes for two. Which, apparently, winning an SEC game on the road is such a detriment to be ranked. But I think Beamer, you got to cut ties with him as soon as possible. He also asked about Deion. Have you followed this Deion Sanders situation with the quarterback?
1: Yeah. Oh, yeah.
0: They're unbelievable.
1: It's hard to miss. I actually watched their game versus Texas Tech because I saw it was close.
0: Yeah.
1: Meanwhile, that makes no sense either. Texas Tech is not as good as their ranking indicates.
0: No.
1: They were in a dogfight with I guess you could call him a backup quarterback, and Isaac Wilson. And, they scored some garbage time, but that was ugly.
0: Yeah.
1: Ugly.
0: I've not been impressed at all with Texas Tech.
1: The Big 12 in general, I haven't been impressed with. I honestly think Oklahoma State has a pretty good shot of winning that league.
0: Yeah, there's not a single team I can take from that league and say they're going to compete for a national championship.
1: No, not by default.
0: I mean
1: BYU, Tech, Oklahoma State, and Utah are probably one of those teams is going to win the league, but any of them are not national championship contenders.
0: I think the Deion era is about to end. It's never his fault. It is always someone else's. And if you listen to his press conference the other day, they asked him about his quarterback situation with Julian Lewis, who was, I guess he was a five-star at one point. But as we're learning with Bryce Underwood, five-stars don't exactly translate to the field every single time. Then they put in the backup, and he's horrible. He's just making excuses. And he went after reporters for it the other day. He was like, well, I think we all know what the glaring problem is, and if you can't see that, then I can't help you.
1: And the crazy part about that is he's right. We all know what the issue is.
0: They
1: don't have quarterback.
0: It's him.
1: But then at the same time, you got to recruit that. Yeah, exactly. You're in charge of putting the team together at the end of the day. So you put this team together.
0: Yeah.
1: I mean, Julian Lewis was, I don't think Julian Lewis is good, but.
0: No, he's not.
1: He was a five-star coming out of high school.
0: He's not.
1: For whatever that's worth.
0: I fear for one Andre Adams. For what he's about to go into.
1: Yeah, I don't understand that.
0: I don't think he ends up there.
1: I don't think Deion's going to get fired.
0: You know who?
1: Shane Beamer, though. I thought it was going to be Mike Norvell who gets fired first, but Mike Norvell has saved his job at least for another week.
0: He dominated Virginia the other day.
1: So I think Shane Beamer, honestly, I thought he was going to get fired yesterday.
0: Yeah, I did too. I thought we were going to come in today and talk about how Shane Beamer got fired because Will Stein beat him. But you know who else plays for Colorado, as Matthew Nashville just points out? He's been horrible. Tennessee legend, Boo Carter.
1: Yeah.
0: He's not good.
1: Yeah, he had the forced fumble in the Georgia Tech game.
0: That's it. That's the only thing that he's done good this year. Don't tell his mom that
1: anymore.
0: Though.
1: I don't. That's the extent of my Boo Carter analysis for his time at Colorado.
0: Yeah, don't tell his mom that though. She'll come after you. 615-737-1025 is the phone number. Always nice to take a little bit of a Titans breather here on Reaction Monday. But coming up next, we'll get back into it. We'll take your thoughts on the Titans' loss yesterday to the Baltimore Ravens. Overall, how are you feeling? 0-4. Doesn't feel like there's light at the end of the tunnel. Doesn't feel like there's a win coming in sight. How are you Titans fans feeling? 615-737-1025 is the phone number. We'll keep that going. Coming up next here on Next Man Up, 1025 The Game.
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7: I'm Fox 17 Chief Meteorologist Katie Morgan. Looking at a nice day ahead with mainly sunny skies, temperatures topping off near 80 degrees for the afternoon. Sunshine and dry weather look to be around for the week ahead.
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8: This week in Vanderbilt history, we go back more than a half century to October 12, 1974. The Commodores worked around miscues and handed 8th-ranked Florida its first defeat of the season, a 24-10 Vandy victory in Nashville. Vanderbilt opened the scoring with a rushing touchdown by Jamie O'Rourke early in the second quarter, but the failed extra point allowed the Gators to take their only lead of the game later in that period. The Commodores went in front to stay in the third on a 7-yard TD run by quarterback David Lee, plus a 2-point conversion to Barry Burton. Lee found Burton again for a touchdown in the fourth. Vanderbilt won despite turning the football over 6 times. The Gators had 3 turnovers and their only loss in an 8-game stretch to begin the season, covering 2 months. The win was part of a 7-3-2 Peach Bowl season for Steve Sloan's Commodores, a year that included a 21-21 draw against Tennessee to finish the regular season. Vanderbilt 24, 8th-ranked Florida 10, in October of 1974. This week in Vanderbilt history, I'm Kevin Ingram.
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15: Who you gonna call?
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15: If it's something weird.
0: Are we in the Spooktober mood? It's October now.
1: Been in Spooktober mode since October 1st.
0: Well, I'll tell you one month that's been canceled. Can we say it on the air? Is that it?
1: We have to give context here.
15: I ain't afraid of no.
1: So
0: South Carolina,
1: the Gamecocks.
0: Right,
1: that's their mascot. The month of October has, at least for the last few years, has been referred to as Cocktober. And the last 10 games in Cocktober, the South Carolina Gamecocks are 1-9. So I just wanted to let everybody know that the month of Cocktober has been canceled.
0: It is canceled. As is Faison Friday. Faison Friday has been canceled. It is now known as McIntyre Monday. So happy McIntyre Monday to to all our Vols fans. He is your new starting quarterback. But back into the Titans. What is the overall attitude of the fan base? We ask this every single week, especially after a loss. They're 0-4. Didn't absolutely get dismantled by Baltimore yesterday, but some of that has to do with Lamar Jackson went out, some injuries on both sides of the ball for the Ravens. What is the overall mentality of the fan base heading into week 5? You're going up against another 0-4 team in Houston. And honestly, I would say Houston's probably a better team than the Titans are, at least on paper. They've got a defense that should, I emphasize should, contain the Titans' offense. For me, I've gotten to the point where, you know, it's frustrating, and I'm getting quite sick of coming on here and talking about a loss, and I realize I'm only a week into having a daily program, which is funny. This is the times where I miss Nick Frazier, which, by the way, if you're wondering where he is out in Italy for the next couple of weeks celebrating, I believe, a family wedding. So we'll miss him, but he'll be back in a couple of weeks. But this is where I miss him because he usually talks me off the ledge. He's not here to do that today, so I'm probably going to fall off the ledge. But I'm tired of coming on here and talking about a football program or a football team that clearly does not emphasize a winning culture. They clearly do not care about winning, at least from a front office standpoint. Now, I'm not going to put that on the players because that's their job to come in and deliver and try and win football games. But they aren't executing that to the best of their ability. Maybe they are trying to the best of their ability and they're just not very good. But it is frustrating to talk about a team that is not really improving in the win-loss column. It feels like this is going to be another year similar to the last two, where the Titans, you watch because you want to see the non-record improvements, but it's a hard watch. Yesterday's first half was a hard, hard watch. I had to force myself to get through that one. Now, I mean, I was kind of watching just to see how Cam Ward looked, and as soon as that first play happened where he pitches it to Tony Pollard and it bounces off his hands into the hands of the defender, I was like, oh boy, it's going to be a long day. Then Derrick Henry scores. I'm like, oh, this is going to be an even longer day. But after that, I think there are maybe two plays you can isolate from Cam Ward and say they were bad. Other than that, I think he played a good game. That's kind of where my head is at. It's, all right, Titans are obviously not going to win this game. And if they do, it's not because they did anything right. So let's just see how Cam Ward looks. And to Matt's point on our text line, Cam Ward looked better yesterday, but the hero ball stuff needs to stop. When he's not playing hero ball, he's actually a pretty good quarterback. And I think they're trying and starting to get through to him on some of those things. There were a lot of instances yesterday where I saw him analyze the field, see that no one was open downfield, and just take the simple play. Just take the route across the middle or the dump off to the running back. I think he's learning that, and I think he's getting there. And that's something that you want to see from him because, unlike Will Levis, Cam is actually taking some of these things to heart. Will Levis will never, nor I don't think in his development, if he ever gets the opportunity to play quarterback in the NFL again as a starter, I don't think he'll ever get to the point where he is taking the simple stuff. He's always going to try and take the big swing play. Cam Ward, that was partially a concern for him, and I, to his credit, he got out there yesterday, and I think he looked better. I think he played a decent game. I would venture to say probably the best game he's played this season, at least in the passing aspect. It's probably between this one and the Philadelphia one. The thing I'm noticing about Cam Ward, and maybe this is the Titans as a whole, is they play to their competition level. The Ravens are a much better team than the Titans. And Cam Ward, to his credit, somewhat rose to the occasion and played a good game. Same with the Eagles. He rose to the occasion and played a good game. The Jets and the Giants are comparable to the Titans in terms of skill level, and Cam Ward played bad. So I think that's the general consensus I've come away with, is that Cam Ward plays down to his competition level. Let's see. Jeremy in Clarksville says, I don't think Daboll trusts Ward. He calls safe plays to avoid mistakes. Yeah, we kind of talked about that earlier, but just to reiterate, in the red zone, the Titans ran 13 plays, including one drive where they ran it four straight plays on the goal line, including a wildcat where they didn't get it, and they passed it once. Guess what the one pass resulted in? A touchdown to Wandale Robinson. So it can be done. They just need to have more faith in him. And this isn't me coming on and sunshine pumping and saying everything's going to be all right with Cam. Truth be told with you, and the concern-o-meter for Connor Newt, I'm at about an 8. I am very concerned. And I promised you I'd give him till the bye week, so I'm going to continue to do that. And yesterday was a positive trend for him. Now, it doesn't necessarily change my feelings about him. He's got to do that a couple more times for me to feel a lot better. But yesterday, to his credit, he played a good game. So, overall, my mindset on the Titans is, all right, we're going into this one. Hopefully, things look okay, but I'm not expecting them to. And that's not okay. I don't want to. Texter says, Connor, hopefully this will talk you off the ledge. I feel like this team has showed a lot of fight. I could be wrong. I think this is obviously a team that needs to learn how to win, in parentheses, defense not getting a stop versus Philly last week, coming up short versus the Giants. And I hope that Cam and the dumb decisions fix themselves before it's too late. Watching Bryce Young gives me hope. I think that's where a lot of hope is being drawn from the Titans, is Bryce Young. And it took benching him to get the best out of him. But I don't know about you, Parker. I watched him last night on Sunday Night Football. Surgical for Bryce Young. Doing some great things out there. And he has Tet McMillan out there, who's going to be a very good receiver in this league. But I watched that, and I think, why can't that be Cam Ward and Carnell Tate? Why can't Cam Ward find the surgical plays? I understand Bryce Young has a little bit more tenure in the NFL than Cam Ward does. Maybe just by a year. But still, you're starting to see why Bryce Young was taken number one overall. And that what Carolina has to benefit him is an offense built, tailor-made for him. He's got Tet McMillan. He can hand the ball off to Chuba Hubbard. He's got decent offensive line play. It's an offense and a system tailor-built for him. And so far through 4 weeks, I'm not quite concerned that Cam Ward fits this offensive system. And that, I don't know if that's more of a knock on Cam Ward or Daboll. I don't really think that's anyone's fault. It's just, it felt like it's trying to fit a square peg into a circular hole. That's where I stand.
1: No, it's not even that Cam Ward's not playing well right now. It's just the fact that, and he played fine yesterday. I'm not going to take that away from him. It's just that, when you saw Jackson Dart in the first game this year versus the Dallas Cowboys, you saw a jump. And I know that he's hurt, which is unfortunate because we don't get to see what he is in a fully healthy season. For Tyler Shuck, top three, top five in the NFL in passing yards in his second year, you expect there to be some sort of improvement from year one to year two for these young quarterbacks. For Cam Ward, you haven't seen that. Like, I'd truly like somebody to point out to me what they've noticed is an improvement from last year's Cam Ward to this year's Cam Ward. And I know that there's basically a new offense, a lot of new, but there are still quarterbacks like Jackson Dart who also have new. I mean, the new offensive coordinator and Matt Nagy, new quarterbacks coach and Brian Callahan, and he looked good that first game against Dallas. So I just don't understand.
0: Yeah, it's certainly a mystery as to why the Tennessee Titans are so bad. And not really. You can see some things, but I just don't think they're a very talented team. And I don't think they're being led correctly. 615-737-1025 is the phone number. We'll wrap things up. Coming up next with more of your thoughts on the Titans on this Reaction Monday presented by Pella Windows and Doors of Nashville. Here on Next Man Up, 1025 The Game.
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0: Welcome back in Next Man Up here on 1025 The Game. Connor Newt, Parker Kelly here with you. Nick Frazier off in Italy for the next couple of weeks. We miss him already, but we know he'll be back. Monday Night Football on tonight in maybe the worst game of all time between the New Orleans Saints and Atlanta Falcons. But I understand it's special. It's the anniversary of Hurricane Katrina, so I'm sure they'll do something really, really cool. But as far as the actual game's concerned, I don't think it's going to be very good. But with that being said, taking your final reactions to the Titans' loss to the I almost said Brooklyn Nets for some reason. The Baltimore Ravens, they lose 24-18. By the way, Chase and Big Joe coming up next. Don't go anywhere. They'll continue to take your reaction, and I'm sure they've both got some interesting thoughts on where the Titans stand. But a texter on our text line says, it is a front office problem. It's an ownership problem. She, as in Amy, has made knee-jerk reactions on firing, and she is the one that wanted Will Levis. Once Houston took C.J. Stroud in the draft, we should have not taken a quarterback, stuck with Tannehill and Malik Willis, and they waited the following year when they were a lot better quarterbacks in the following year's draft. I don't think, Levis trading up for him in the second round certainly was a bad thing. And, you know, obviously him starting a full year, or not even a full year, he was benched for Mason Rudolph, but him starting that season was a moment of out-of-touch reality for the Titans. It was a moment where they thought they knew they had a guy before he showed them his true colors. I do agree. I think a lot of the problem comes from up top, and it's an ownership that I think is out of touch with the reality that they're actually playing in. But on the field, things can be controlled. And In terms of yesterday, I was not impressed with the coaching game plan headed into this one. I blame that loss primarily on the coaches. A lot of things outside of coaching were not going the Titans' way either, but specifically the defensive game plan needs to be a lot better for the Titans. It's unfortunate that we're getting into a situation where I have to complain about why is Cody Barton matched up with Zay Flowers one-on-one on the outside? Or it wasn't even in the outside, it was on the slot. Why is that a thing? Why is Anthony Hill having to pick up a one-on-one receiver? That shouldn't happen. Those instances shouldn't happen, especially for a coach that you've preached all summer long about how much of a defensive mastermind he is. I haven't seen it through four games yet. I need to see more of that. And like I said, in terms of where my Titans fandom lies, I'll always be a fan, of course, but I'm media now too, and it's hard for me to come into a game expecting anything to blow my mind just because of how bad the Titans have actually been over the last 3 or 4 years. I go into every game saying, all right, let's get this over with. I tweet this out jokingly, but it is true. The steep decline we go through from Saturday college football, watching your team win, to Titans football at noon on Sunday is something that needs to be studied. Like 30 for 30 level study. It's kind of embarrassing that I have to claim that. It's unfortunate. But, you know, it's hard going into a team, watching them, that's very out of touch with reality. And I know a lot of you tend to agree with that.
1: Well, you know what the outcome is going to be every Sunday. It shouldn't be a surprise. And this is where the apathy that we talk about all the time, the apathy is really set in. Because you just know how much dysfunction there is with that organization right now and not really producing winning results on the field. And you look at the upcoming schedule, too, and a couple of games that you had circled in the preseason that, oh, the Titans, they might have a shot in this one. The Browns game, the Raiders game. Well, both of those teams are 3-1, and the Raiders had a chance to win it at the end of the game. They needed, you know, some more yards to get in field goal range, but still had a chance to beat the 3-0 Chiefs, now 4-0. And the Browns currently are sitting atop the AFC North. So I don't really know where the wins are in the schedule. You may split a divisional game, but I don't know.
0: Well, that's part of it is Titans fans are probably comparing this franchise to what other bad teams are doing now. Like Vegas, for example. Vegas had the number one pick. They took a quarterback. They decided to sit him behind Kirk Cousins, who is a capable veteran. And now they're 3-1. And they had an opportunity to beat the Chiefs yesterday, who the Chiefs are proving to be Super Bowl contenders, in my opinion. That's a bad comparison when you look at it, because you're looking at it in hindsight and you're saying, why didn't we do that? And I agree, they should have done that. Hindsight is 20/20, as we learned. But you're not in that situation now. You have to work with what you got. And the Titans, as bad as they are, as Skyler says, they're just not talented enough. They need more talented players. And he volunteered to work yesterday. That's how unmotivated he is to watch them. I don't blame you, first of all. But they are, if you're doing the comparison game, the Titans are on the losing end of that every single time. Like you said, the Browns are atop the AFC North with Deshaun Watson as their quarterback, which, by the way, how funny would it be if Deshaun Watson wins Comeback Player of the Year? That would be hilarious to me. But when you play the comparison game of teams that are bad next to the Titans are on the losing end of that. And that's super disheartening for fans. It's super disheartening for us to come on the air and talk about how bad they are every week. I just want to talk about a win for once. Maybe we see that on Sunday in the 0-4 Bowl, once in a lifetime. Titans and Texans. Maybe one of the games of all time, for sure. But I have no evidence going into a game, as far as the Titans are concerned, to say, yeah, they should win this one. Because we said that about the Jets. How'd that go? We said that about the Giants, without their starting quarterback in Jackson Dart. How'd that go? They have played better in the games that they're not supposed to win than the games that they should.
1: Which is so weird.
0: Yeah.
1: I mean, both of those New York games, the Jets game, There are no excuses there. And then the Giants game, I mean, you're playing against a backup quarterback, and that team was injured.
0: It's Jameis Winston. He threw a meatball sub yesterday. Did you watch that?
1: I did.
0: Oh, my Lord.
1: But yeah, they played better against the Eagles, and they played better yesterday against the Ravens than they did in those two. It's just, I don't know. I can't. It's like TD said last week. You know, he came on the air, and it was basically like, I watched this team, and I can't figure them out. Yeah. Like, I get confused the more I watch them, and I feel the same way.
0: Like, what are you? We talked about this in college football. Who is good? What are the Titans? We know they're bad. We know they're bad, but are you a competitive bad, or are you the kind of bad that's just going to come in and get their asses kicked every week? Because yesterday I saw competitive bad. In the Eagles, I saw competitive bad. The other two games, I saw a team that just did not care and went out there and got their asses kicked. We know what the Titans are. They're a bad football team, but I don't know if we know what kind of bad they are. Because there's a difference in being competitive bad and being uncompetitive bad. It's disheartening, for sure. Dustin in Hopkinsville says, I want an Arizona-type win again. Screw that. Or I don't want an Arizona. No, I want them to go out there and be the better team on the field and win a game straight up. I don't want a gift like Arizona did. I don't want a gift like the Chiefs game was, looking back on that. You were playing their JV team.
1: Well, I remember after that Arizona win, Jake and I came in here the next day and we were talking and we got a bunch of people complaining about the win. I'm like, well, you guys complain about when they lose, and yeah, it was ugly, and yeah, it was basically the game was handed to you with that Amari DiMercato fumble.
0: Yeah.
1: But they still won the game, and
0: they did.
1: Like, we only got three of those last year. We only got three of those Reaction Mondays in which the Titans won. And we were trying to be somewhat positive, be somewhat optimistic with the win, and
0: it's hard,
1: and the fans weren't having it. So like, it's like either way, they win, they lose, the fan base's reaction is pretty much the same. They get onto us when we talk about some of the good, and then we're too negative when the bad is very evident.
0: Well, another Reaction Monday where we talk about a loss, and we'll continue that coming up next. That'll do it for us here on Next Man Up. For Parker Kelly behind the glass, for all of you, thank you for participating. It's always as disheartening as it is, you know, we appreciate you participating, and we appreciate your thoughts. We'll keep those thoughts coming up next. Chasing Big Joe coming up next right here on 102.5 The Game.

0: have some fun. 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Chase and Big Joe are next. 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
2: Good Monday, everybody. Welcome in. Chase and Big Joe, 102.5 The Game. Hope you're having a great day to this point. He's Big Joe Dubin. I'm Chase McCabe. Dr. Crane Nick Frazier is headed to the home country. He is going to be in Italy for a couple weeks. So Christian Skelton, Parker Kelly, others are going to help fill in.
13: Yeah.
2: Good time. Parker's sitting there right now, so he's hanging out.
13: Hey, Parker.
2: Hi, Parker.
14: How's it going, fellas?
2: We're good. Buddy. How are you?
14: You guys look great today, and
2: thank you.
14: I'm sure we have a lot to talk about.
2: Thank you. We're just glad to be here on time. So, you know, that's a good thing.
13: All that matters. But yeah, Dr. Crane is off to the home country, and he's in search. I don't know if this is accurate, but this was a message he sent us that he's in search of the Ark of the Covenant.
2: Oh, well, there you go.
13: By foot. He's going to fly over, yeah. Then he's going to walk around Italy for 2.5 weeks.
2: We can't wait to get a report on that. We might be able to check in with him throughout the adventure. We know that he got his little leather jacket and his hat. Nani said he couldn't have a whip.
13: He's ready to go, yeah.
2: He's not full on Indiana Jones, but he's
13: we'll need a nickname for him, but we're going to miss him. He'll be gone, be back like the 22nd or 23rd or something. Yeah. But
2: he is on an excursion.
13: Yeah, so can't wait.
2: All right, well, we've killed enough time as possible. Let's just get right into it. The Titans are 0-4.
13: Oh, man, this is something else. And I had a friend text me last night. I was like, well, I mean, look, you only lost by 6 points. And I was like, stop it. Can we stop this? Please stop. And I listened to Robbie and Rex Road today, and of course, Connor. I mean, it was just, I get it, Titans fans. I understand all that. And the problem is, with each game, there are more questions.
2: Yeah. The hard part is, you see glimpses where they do play better. And like, that gets you excited. And it should, because you see some flashes of, all right, that's what this should look like.
13: Right.
2: But the problem is, they don't have the horses to play a complete game. The quarterback has zero confidence. Like, if you guys think that he, like, I know he conducts himself, and we'll get into the PR post-game thing
13: sure.
2: in a second. The kid doesn't have a lot of confidence right now, and you need to respect that. Like, it's a growing process.
13: Right.
2: So there is a lot of layers to this, and I want to find the quote, but this team doesn't know how to win. And Robert Saleh, I believe, was actually asked about that today, and I was trying to get in here and pull his transcript up because I think he, if I saw the quote correctly, right before I came in here, he gave the answer that
13: it's the very last quote from the press conference. That, if you have not heard that, we'll play it for you later on. That's what everybody was talking about the moment that press conference. Paul asked a question about confidence in Cam.
2: Right. On the steps of figuring out how not to lose, there was something about that he was like, we have to figure out how not to lose before we
13: can learn how to win. Well, we got the presser, right?
2: Yeah.
13: We can play that for you in a little bit. Yeah.
2: Yeah. So, I mean, and I actually believe that. Like, I think you truly have to learn how to not lose a game and beat yourself before you can even think about beating another team.
13: Right. They play the Texans on Sunday.
2: Both are 0-4.
13: This game is vitally important to one person.
2: Yep.
13: Amy Adams. They go and lose. They're 0-5. Who gets fired? I'm telling you, you lose to an 0-4 Texans team at home, and if you lose badly, somebody's gone.
2: We'll ask John McClain about that when he joins us at 2. I mean, I don't know who you fire from here, if it's a coordinator or, like,
13: I don't know.
2: Does Daboll get fired after five games?
13: Like, I mean, who? What does that solve? Does that solve anything?
2: It solves nothing.
13: Right, yeah. So I don't know. It's just that we sit here again at 0-4 with a team that really is no direction. There's no juice. There's no energy. And you just don't know what to do. I mean, it's the same beating the drum every Monday. And we come on here and this person's better. That person, you know, is regressing, and oh, they got to do this, and you know, then Saleh, God bless him, he comes out and defends Cam with that quote there at the end of his press conference, which was just an absolute head scratcher.
2: So you're talking about the one today?
13: Yes, the very last question.
2: If there was reluctance for Cam Moore to throw the football in the red zone, no, I don't think so at all. The one thing I'll tell you, we have the utmost confidence in Cam. We really do. And I'm not trying to stand up here and show strength. Like, the kid's going to be a damn good quarterback, man.
18: Everyone just needs to take a deep breath and let him grow. And if you can't objectively sit down and watch tape and look at him from week one of last year to even week one of this year to week four yesterday and not see improvement in a young man who's trending in the right direction, then you're just being biased on your own opinion. So the idea that we don't trust him, I get it. It's because you're not perceptionally, yeah, you could argue with that. But if you really watch the game as a whole, you'll see that there was a lot of faith put in Cam. A lot of checks were made. He was working the line of scrimmage. He was putting us in the calls. So there's a lot of football put on Cam Ward during the course of the game. And I also don't think lack of trust is the last thing we went into the red zone game plan.
13: That's him saying, I know football, you don't. But for those of us who do know football, sorry, Coach Sala, that is just a complete asinine quote.
18: Well, he said, I can understand the perception. Like, okay, so why is that perception? Perception's reality, my friend.
13: That's right.
18: Here's the deal. Yes, do I think he was improved yesterday? I can give you some arguments of yes. There, we'll get to that first interception. But I do believe that there were a few times where he rolls out or he's standing there in the pocket breaks down, he's looking, he doesn't see a play, and he does what we've been begging him to do, and he throws it to the third row.
13: Right.
18: Yeah. And that, to me, was a step in the right direction because he saw that the play was gone and didn't try and do too much. On the shuffle pass, that was a broken play. That play was completely blown up.
13: What play was this?
18: The one where he threw the pick. At the beginning of the game.
13: Okay, okay.
18: On the first drive.
13: My bad, yes.
18: So I forget what they did on the first play. The second play from scrimmage of the game, the play gets blown up. Yes, he's going down. He's being tackled, you know, by his feet. He's going down. He tries to shuffle it off to Tony Pollard. I understand it does hit Pollard in the hands. You can make the argument you got to catch that. But to me, the smarter thing to do there is the quarterback – just go down, take the sack.
13: But he's not there. He has no situational awareness.
18: That's what I'm saying.
13: That's a problem.
18: But everybody, there's so many people. I was getting blown up yesterday. I'm like, how could you say that? Tony's got to catch the ball. This is all on Tony Pollard. If that was a design play, yes. But this is he's improvising, right? Which I understand. He made a career in college about improvising.
13: He did.
18: This is the National Football League. You can't get away with that same stuff. The league's figured him out now. So I understand getting frustrated that, okay, Tony's got to catch the ball. But when the play is completely dead, and just take the sack, man. Because guess what happens? If he had taken the sack, guess what happens? They come out for third down.
13: Yeah.
18: And so I don't understand this argument. And there were people like tweeting at me, like, calling me everything but my name of like, you just hate Cam Ward. No, I love Cam Ward. I want him to succeed.
13: Right. I get it. I mean, I understand.
18: Like, I've said that time and time again. I want him to succeed, but he doesn't, in my opinion, have enough confidence right now and enough, you know, he hasn't earned the right to do this improvising stuff like he did in college because it just doesn't work at the same level in the NFL.
13: One more game. He's got, in my mind, one more game. You're going 0-4 team. You don't show any improvement to win the game. You're 0-5. I turn to Trubisky. At some point, the coaching staff has to go rogue and prove to people that they can win. And if I'm a coach, I'm putting the best people out there that give me a chance to win. Right now, your quarterback's 0-4. And you guys can talk, well, I see a little improvement here and there. I don't. He's 3-18. He's 3-18, right? And I get that. He's had four games. There's no improvement. They don't trust him with the ball in the red zone at all. We saw it yesterday. And that's figured out. But you can't go on the press conference and tell me how much he's improved, how great it is. You're 0-4, man. You're 0-4. And don't give me the one score losses. I don't care about that. You're 0-4.
18: Yeah.
13: And you have a 0-4 team coming into town on Sunday. Same thing. And so, which is that 0-4 team is shocking to me in Houston because they've got a great defense. You got to play well. And here's the thing. When Cam runs out on Sunday, does he get booed? You going to boo him?
18: I don't know.
13: I don't boo players, but are you going to boo him? What's the attitude? I mean, and if you're Daboll and you are Sala and you want to win a game and you think Trubisky gives you a better option and you can't put Trubisky out there, then why are you coaching? Why? And then Brent, let Amy come down and do all this. It's just an abject disaster week after week, going back to December of 22 when she fired John Robinson. And from that moment on, this team has just gone straight downhill. And I see no signs of it getting better. I don't.
18: You know what else is annoying? I'm going to go off on a rant for a second. Like, I'm almost getting tired of doing this because people just want to key in on one little thing you say and then hide behind their keyboard, won't call the station. They'll just hide behind the keyboard on Twitter or whatever and be like, you know, you hate Cam and don't think you sound like somebody else that hasn't worked here for over a year, so stop bringing him up. And it's like, no, I'm giving you my opinion, and my opinion is that was not the right play. Take the sack. That's my opinion. I'm allowed to have that opinion. You're allowed to have yours.
13: Sure.
18: We can disagree.
13: Who are we mad at?
18: 2765.
13: Why do you let them get into your head? I don't give a damn what they have to say negatively. I don't.
18: You know, you text the station, I'm going to reply.
13: But that's fine. Let's do that. But everybody's got an opinion. That's fine. Are you arguing that Cam's good? Are you going to call here and argue?
18: He's not good.
13: Exactly.
18: He's not good.
13: He's not. Let's just cut it to the...
18: I'm not saying he won't be.
13: Right.
18: But right now, he's not good.
13: He's not.
18: The whole team's not good.
13: They are 6-32 since the start of 24 season. That's colossally bad. There's a lot of people to blame on this. Right now, I'm not blaming Robert Saleh.
18: No.
13: They got dumped in this mess.
18: No.
13: Now, I'll blame Borgonzi because some of these free agent people they picked up aren't well.
18: Yep.
13: Flott? What the hell are they seeing that guy? And I wanted Alante Taylor to be good. He's okay.
18: He's been okay.
13: Right? Jeremiah Johnson? What's the guy's name on the end?
18: Jermaine Johnson.
13: Jermaine Johnson, so not the Robert Redford movie.
18: He's been okay.
13: He's okay. Yeah. After he gets up and says, I'm going to be on a record pace this year. John Franklin Myers? Is he on the team? Did he make the plane ride to Baltimore?
18: Well, he actually made some plays yesterday. Lamar a couple times.
13: Let's see more and more of that. Let's see more of that. I mean, you brought in, paid a lot of money to dominate.
18: I don't disagree. And, like, here's the other thing, too. Carnell Tate has gotten better. Now, look, you got to hang on to the football, brother. On that play, I mean, that was a killer.
13: Yeah.
18: And that's not on Cam. That was on Carnell Tate, and I think he owned it. And I know he's kind of getting beat up because he and Ridley were kind of laughing on the sideline.
13: Well, why are we upset at that? You ever walk over? Do we make mistakes in here, and you and I are sitting like, oh, man, and
18: we'll
13: laugh about it. Right.
18: So I don't really put much in that.
13: Let me ask you this. Do we get into the podium stuff now, or do we wait?
18: I'm ready to do it now.
13: Okay.
18: When we come back. 615-737-1025. We'll take your reaction. The Titans lose again. They are 0-4, and we will get into all of that. It's Chase and Big Joe, 102.5 The Game.
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0: Chase and Big Joe, 102.5 The Game here on this Monday. Hope you're having a great day so far. I have a feeling it's going to be spirited today, might be the best way to put it. So, yeah. Let's get into the podium stuff. Because I've had some time to kind of think about this and, you know, talk to people and all that. But I want to hear your thoughts first.
1: I think...
0: Do we have that clip? Do we... Stuff. Because I've had some time to kind of think about this and, you know, talk to people and all that. But I want to hear your thoughts first.
1: I think...
0: Do we have that clip? Do we... Okay.

0: laugh. I mean, I can't tell how many times I'd go up to VandenBosch or Bullock, and they'd be like, oh, God, you're here again. And if you didn't know the relationship, you would take it out of context, like, oh, my God, Kyle VandenBosch hate, or Albert Haynesworth hates you. I think Cam was joking. He came out and he said, you got 3 minutes or I'm leaving. But but the tone, and y'all jumped on him immediately, like, look at this ass. He don't know what he's doing. Nobody likes him, and he don't like anybody else, and he's a punk, and blah. Guys, he was kidding. It's a joke, right? You get that comfortability with the reporters, and you walk in, you can see his body language is sitting there just kind of laughing. He's not going to leave. He's required to go up and talk. He's not going anywhere.
1: So let's just play it to give it context.
0: All right.
1: So this was Cam Ward post game waiting on the reporters.
2: They got 3 minutes, bro.
3: Time. Which door are they coming this way?
2: We'll walk out.
3: Here comes Big Jim.
2: You said what?
4: Yeah, here they come.
1: So this
0: went crazy.
1: So basically what had happened was he walked to the podium. So whoever's controlling the stream saw him walk to the podium and open the feed.
0: Yep.
1: As they typically do.
0: Sala speaks. When Sala's done, there's about a 10-minute break, so reporters go straight to the locker room.
1: Yes.
0: And then you're told, then they'll come in and say, hey, Cam's at the podium.
1: Right.
0: And you'll come back.
1: They bring the starting quarterback to the podium.
0: Yes, sir.
1: And it's been like that since I have covered
0: forever.
1: The team. Like that has been the deal. And so I don't know the layout. Well, actually, I do. I've been in Baltimore. So there, I do, from what I remember, there is a little bit of a, not too bad, but a little bit of a jaunt to get from the locker room back to the press room. But the other thing is, like, you know, if you're waiting on Jeffrey Simmons or you're waiting on Tony Pollard or, you know, what have you, and PR usually does a pretty good job of they'll make sure you guys get what you need in the room before they bring Cam to the podium.
0: Yeah, for the most part.
1: For the most part.
0: Yeah.
1: So I guess yesterday Cam was a little quicker than he usually is, which, whatever. And then this all gets blown out of it. Now, when I first watched it, because Connor and I were texting about it, I was kind of like, what the hell is this? Like, that I mean, because I didn't take it as a joke at first.
0: Right.
1: Because he's not laughing. He's not smiling. And I'm like, this is not a good look. Watching it again and again, kind of talking through it and everything, there were a few things that came to mind. Maybe he is joking.
0: Yeah.
1: I think that's kind of what a lot of people have said.
0: Correct.
1: I think he's 0-4 and he just lost another game. Yeah. And I think there's a little bit of that there too. I don't think he was really going to walk out.
0: No, can't.
1: Because I don't think they were going to let him.
0: Right.
1: I think, and if they have done this and I missed it, I 100% apologize. I think Titans PR should probably get in front of this a little bit and say, hey, you know, we're joking.
0: Right.
1: Because I think I saw Puff in there and, like, you know, he'll joke around and be like, hey, we were joking. Cam was joking. Like, this is – but
0: they don't know what's a statement.
1: They don't. But I think of this from a PR perspective.
0: Okay.
1: Just hear me out.
0: All right.
1: Things are not good right now.
0: Right.
1: Like, if they had won the game and were 3-1 or whatever, this is a complete non-story.
0: Sure.
1: And it should be a non-story right now. But understand how again, perception's reality.
0: It is.
1: How certain people can look at this and go, and maybe be like me and have the initial reaction of like, what is he doing? And then not everybody's like me and takes time to, okay, let me make sure I'm seeing this right.
0: Right.
1: You know?
0: Because we texted last night.
1: Right. And I said, hey, what do you think about this? Because that was me trying to, like, I don't know how I'm supposed to feel here.
0: Right. And that was the thing, is that I had a problem with immediately media, air quote, members. He's a jackass. He's a punk. Look, you know, he's going to walk off. Not arrogance. Look, man, I'm a big body language guy. I think body language always tells the truth. I think he was just kind of like, all right, I'm here. I'm joking.
1: And I don't really know.
0: That's fine.
1: I don't know Cam. I'm not there.
0: Yeah.
1: This is not – that's not part of my job anymore. Like, I run the radio station. I do this show. I don't go to practice. I don't go over there.
0: Yeah.
1: And I try to be very, you know, forthright with that because I just – that's not – part of that's what Connor and Parker and like others are doing and TD, and so I don't know Cam. Like, I've met him one time.
0: Okay.
1: Like, I don't know Cam, so I don't know his sense of humor. And so I do.

0: try.
1: But listen, let me ask you this. You know Ryan Johansson, right?
0: Yeah.
1: How well do you know him?
0: Very well.
1: How many times you walk in locker room, someday he's like, oh, God, Chase is here. And there's other people around.
0: Yeah, sure.
1: And they'll be like, oh, God, Ryan Johansson.
0: We call that blank busting.
1: Right. I mean, yeah. It's fun. I mean, right. So Cam, maybe that's what Cam does think. But
0: I know, but see, and that's a very good, because
1: right.
0: Johansson, like, that's his personality.
1: Yeah.
0: And people knew his personality.
1: And he has a comfortability with you and maybe a few other people. But if I walk up and I'm from, you know, Big yeah. Joe Sports, right. I don't know you're him, I'm like, oh, God.
0: Is this guy on YouTube?
1: It is on YouTube. And you're like,
0: hey,
1: this guy's
0: on YouTube.
1: This everybody's guy is
0: YouTube.
1: A jerk. But I just think, look at that. I was at a problem with just jumping on him immediately. Right? He's 0-4. He's got to play yeah. better. Is he the answer? Probably not. But he's not an arrogant jackass.
0: And immediately people
1: hammered that. I heard punk.
0: Yeah.
1: I was like, look, man. But you get these relationships throughout the year. I heard Jim Wyatt's voice in there. And Jim sees him every day.
0: Because like, you hear them go, like, oh, here they come. They're
1: yeah.
0: coming.
1: And, right.
0: And like, I think... You know, I'm not going to say it was 100% a joke. Like, I think, and if he's frustrated and he's like, man, I mean, you have to do it. It's a part of it.
1: Let me ask you this. Did he answer every question?
0: Yes. Yes. And that was the next point I was going to make. He stood up there. He took it. He answered the questions. And he has done that since he's gotten here.
1: That's right.
0: You know, there's never been a storm off or whatever. I mean, like, you look at the stuff, you know, he's had with other media members of, like, the back and forth, and like, he takes it. So I'll give him that. But there are going to be people that look at this and go, this is a terrible look.
1: Yeah.
0: And it's blown up on social media.
1: And the thing is, people are like, well, he doesn't care. I'm like, come on, man. We all want him to be successful, because then we're not sitting there dissecting body language at a press conference.
0: Right.
1: We all want him to do well and get this done. And the fact is, they're 0-4. Everybody's frustrated. And a win helps big time. And nobody knows what's going to happen. You pour everything in the last couple of years in this football team, and there's a lot of upset, frustrated, pissed off, tired Titans fans. And this yesterday after the game just kind of adds to what's going on.
0: It doesn't, like, it joke or not, this is where you got to read the room. And NPR's got to help him with that. But, like, it, because as 2128 says, if you win, that joke is colorful. If you lose, the joke is not funny.
1: But we're assuming. We jump these assumptions all the time.
0: Well, I know.
1: All the time.
0: Well, because it's social media. Because you only see... Like, the first time I saw it was when Fox Sports put it out, and they cut it up.
1: Yep. Yahoo Sports did the same thing.
0: And I, like, see that, and I'm like, oh, God.
1: Yeah.
0: Like, this is not good.
1: Right.
0: And then I saw the full thing, and I was like, okay.
1: Yeah, I got no problem with it.
0: But you know what? Here's where I do have the problem. Because you know what's going to have to happen now? He's going to walk out on Wednesday, and he's going, all right, hey, I just want to clear the air on something. Like, I was just kind of, you know, I was mad at the end of the game, just trying to joke around a little bit, feel a little bit better. Like, I know you guys were doing your job,
1: right.
0: So I just want to apologize.
1: I don't think he does. I think it's moved on. It's moved on.
0: I don't think he has to,
1: yeah.
0: But like, I wouldn't be shocked if he does something.
1: Just the arrogance, and he's a punk and a jackass. I mean, come on, man. I mean, there are other quarterbacks who do that in the league and walk out in the way. If Patrick Mahomes did that, we'd be jumping, oh, he's won Super Bowls. Still quarterback.
0: Can you help me out with something that's kind of related but not related?
1: Yeah, buddy.
0: So Mike in Shelbyville says, Chase, I love you and your opinions are great, but it's a shovel pass, not a shuffle pass. It's shovel?
1: He's correct.
0: Okay.
1: The shovel.
0: Why is it shovel? I've always said shuffle pass, so I've always had it wrong.
1: I always call it the Utah pass.
0: So you like shove it? Yeah, the Utah, yeah.
1: Just flip it. It's a pass. Vanderbilt ran that with Whit Taylor in the early 80s to perfection.
0: Yep.
1: To perfection, yes.
0: Shovel pass.
1: Okay, I'm not a big fan on that because the linebackers will hover on the line of scrimmage and they'll bury your running back. Those plays very rarely work. They work to the tight ends, though. Because the running backs will split the linebackers. Tight end comes underneath. Always works.
0: Yeah. Well, see,
1: that was a bad play.
0: It was a bad play.
1: Yeah, it was. Just,
0: like, it's not a – people take it so personally.
1: Right.
0: Like, you hate Cam. No, I just think it was a bad play.
1: It was a very – bad plays happened.
0: He made some good plays. That throw to Carnell Tate –
1: at the end there, yeah.
0: Like, well, even the one that he fumbled. Like, I was like, hey,
1: he
0: let's
1: split
0: go.
1: Two guys. Yeah, that was a great pass.
0: Yeah. I mean,
1: he's so much better on the run. He's so much better rolling out.
0: He is. I mean, I want to see more naked boots and, like, stuff like that. And I do feel like Dable was starting to throw that in. Now, let's get to the going for it on fourth down and that whole play sequence there in the low red zone. Because we'll be doing.
1: Yeah.
0: I got a whole bone to pick on that.
1: Yeah. So, it's crazy, man.
0: We'll continue the reaction. John McClain at 2 o'clock, 615-737-1025. We'll have more coming. Chase and Big Joe, 1025 The Game.
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3: I'm Fox 17 Chief Meteorologist Katie Morgan. Sunshine continues heading into the afternoon hours. We'll see temperatures drop off near 80 degrees, down to the mid-50s overnight, and another sunny day with highs near 80 on Tuesday.
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0: Jason Big Joe, 102.5 The Game on this Monday, taking your reaction to the Titans being 0-4. They lose 24-18 to the Baltimore Ravens yesterday. Derrick Henry did score for Baltimore on the first drive of the game. A modest day for him.
1: Be honest, when he scored that first touchdown that early, you were thinking,
0: oh, I was like, he's going to score at least 2.
1: I was like, he might get 9 today.
0: He had 23 carries, 73 yards, and a touch.
1: And they hammered him. I mean, Kevin Winston played well against him. The linebackers played well. Cody Barton jacked him up one time.
0: John Franklin Myers, who you mentioned, there was one player, he literally picked him up, threw him down. I was like, whoa. You know, Jeff was talking some trash and everything, which, you know, whatever. I mean, that's fine. They're buddies. They're allowed to do that.
1: Right.
0: So when you look at Cam's stats, 20 of 31, 222 yards, one touchdown, one interception. And then he had four carries for 27 yards. Okay, that doesn't look awful.
1: Right.
0: Now you got to watch the game and look at the whole context. So we go down to so you go into the second quarter and they get the ball. They start it, 66-yard kick, and they got it at the 35. You had Pollard with a big run, and that was a nice little drive. And they get down into the low red zone, right? And that started with they were on the 20. Pollard runs it for 12 yards, so gets it down to the 8. First and goal from the 8.
1: Mm-hmm.
0: Play number one, Tony Pollard up the middle to Baltimore 5 for 3 yards.
1: Okay, I'm okay with that because that way you can see how the middle's moving. All right, we're good.
0: All right, so first and goal from the 5, or second and goal from the 5. Play number two. Tony Pollard, right guard, to Baltimore 3 for 2 yards.
1: That's not a good call.
0: Okay. Third and goal from the 3. Let me read this first part and get Big Joe's blood boiling.
1: Here we go.
0: Shotgun.
1: Oh, my God.
0: Tony Pollard, left guard to the Baltimore 2 for 1 yard.
1: Terrible. And look who tackled him.
0: Awuzie. Fourth and goal.
1: Right.
0: From the 2. Shotgun. Direct snap to Tony Pollard, the Wildcat. Pollard, right guard to the Baltimore 2 for no gain. Turnover on downs.
1: Absolute play calling malpractice. You have no confidence in your quarterback. Zero, because the second play there, fake the dive, roll out. We talk about him on the bootleg. You have the option there. Do something different. And you didn't. Very simple, vanilla, boring play calling.
0: And that led to Robert Saleh's answer to this question this morning.
10: It's easy to look at that, Robert, and see maybe baked in some doubt in Cam after a tough red zone finish for him the week before. Could it be maybe even a subconscious level for Dave's a reluctance to have Cam make another mistake down there?
11: No, I don't think so at all. Like the one thing I'll tell you, like we have the utmost confidence in Cam. We really do. I'm not trying to stand up here and show strength. Like the kid's going to be a damn good quarterback, man. Everyone just needs to take a deep breath and let him grow. And if you can't objectively sit down and watch tape and look at him from week one of last year, even to week one this year to week four yesterday, and not see improvement in a young man who's trending in the right direction, then you're just being biased to your own opinion. So the idea that we don't trust him, I get it because you're not. I mean, perceptionally, you could argue that, but if you really watch the game as a whole, you'll see that there was a lot of faith put in Cam. A lot of checks were made. He was working the line of scrimmage. He was putting us in the right calls. So there was a lot. There's a lot of football put on Cam Ward during the course of the game, and so I don't think. So lack of trust is the last thing that went into our red zone game plan.
0: So that was Robert Saleh this morning. What I will say about that, because, look, you score on the – I have no – let me say this. No qualms at all about going for it. None. Like, you get to fourth down and you're on the 2. A field goal doesn't really help you there. I have no problem going for it. So that's not the issue here. The issue I have is the four plays that were called in a goal-to-go situation, outside the first play, I don't have a problem running it on play one. The rest, I got a problem with. Wildcat on fourth down, no sir. No sir.
1: They obviously believe in Skoronski because these plays went right up his butt. I mean, they were right behind Peter Skoronski to get in there, and you can't block three guys.
0: They went right guard on the first one.
1: Yep, and they went back to right guard again. Yeah, that's where, I mean, he is the left guard, the first play up there, and then the third play.
0: I mean, look, I know you don't love this, but at that situation, put the ball in Cam's hands, run an RPO.
1: Do it.
0: You know, like, we talk about doing more naked boots, like, do a naked boot. And if he's got something, great. If not, tuck it and run it.
1: There's a play that always works. It always works. And when Wycheck was here, they did it. It's Delanie Walker. When you're right there, Guy blocks, tight end goes on all fours, and then springs up and goes to the corner of the end zone. How many times have we seen that? And then you just fake the dive, and he's out there. It works every – try that.
0: I agree.
1: Be different about something. But you're – it's Einstein, man. It's the same thing over and over again, expecting a different result. The definition of insanity. And that was insanity on that drive. And that's a problem. So we don't put it all on Cam?
0: No.
1: But, I mean, that's awful. And Brian Daboll knows better than that. If that's what we got on Brian Daboll, hey, buddy, here's your paycheck. Take care.
0: But I think and look, I think Saleh's a smart guy that – you have to understand that we're going to look at that sequence and go, oh, they don't trust Cam. They don't trust him to make the throws. You know, they don't trust him that close to the end zone to make that throw because of what he did last week.
1: Right.
0: Like, yeah.
1: That's four plays in a row.
0: Right. And he didn't throw a pass.
1: Up the middle. Like,
0: again, I'm with you. That first play, yes. You know, you get 3 yards, you get it down to the five. I got no problem with that. You know, you saw the Ravens doing the same thing. They're going to try and go in, you know, rolling in with Henry.
1: Right.
0: And then what do? They, you know, you have Andrews that you're throwing to, who was standing wide open in the back of the end zone.
1: Yep.
0: You know, you had the deep passes that they got to Zay.
1: Remember, you were in that end zone in the playoff game in January of 20 when Tannehill, was it a direct snap to Henry?
0: Henry did the jump pass to Janu.
1: Was that a shotgun to him?
0: Yeah, it was the King Cat.
1: Yeah, right?
0: They call it. Yeah.
1: And then everybody converged, and then Janu snuck out. And caught it on
0: his ass.
1: Come on. Yeah. I mean, there's all kind of things you could do there. That's four plays of complete insanity.
0: Look, I love the Wildcat. I think it got overused for a while, but, like, I don't have a problem with it. I wouldn't have done it on fourth down.
1: Too bad you never got to love the Cougar. Proud of you, man. You've made correct choices in your life. Proud of you. But yeah, you're right, man.
0: That might be the funniest thing you've ever said.
1: Oh, yes. But I'm with you, man. We're all agreeing on the same thing. A lot of Titans fans are as well, man. Give me some creativity, something different besides four up the middle.
0: Connor just texted me a stat he used today. 13 runs in the red zone, one pass in the game.
1: Yeah, right.
0: And they wonder why we have the narrative of what. So do you not trust Cam?
1: Yeah, right. And it, you know, it's that, and then the one score game. No, man. You weren't in the last.
0: You're right. You are. But how much of that is we haven't even mentioned this yet. You know who was not in the game in the second half for Baltimore? Lamar, their starting quarterback.
1: Oh yeah. When he took off in that scramble, I can't comprehend that speed.
0: No.
1: I mean,
0: I thought he was gone.
1: He was running guys that had 5-7 steps on him. I was like, how is somebody that humanly fast? It's amazing.
0: So this is probably a dangerous game to play, but I do this sometimes. Like when I watch, you know, the Titans against an opponent, I think to myself, okay, what if you have the Titans team, how it's constructed, but you swap Lamar and Cam, how different it looks.
1: Oh, that's a great. Why do you want to hurt my head that way?
0: That's like you take the pieces that you have here, but you just put Lamar in at quarterback. What?
1: Oh, I think Lamar all day, every day. Better passer.
0: Sure, sure. Like, I mean, you would straight up, you would take that.
1: Sure.
0: But I mean, how much improved would the team be? Like, how many wins?
1: That's a great question.
0: How many wins is Lamar Jackson worth on your current team?
1: With this team,
0: they're not 0-4.
1: Maybe you win one.
0: Yeah,
1: they're pretty bad on the backside.
0: Right, that's what I'm saying.
1: Yeah.
0: Now the defensive front, they're pretty good. I'll take that front seven.
1: Yeah, I mean, and you watch other teams this secondary weekend, like the Titans are nowhere in the stratosphere of the good teams.
0: No.
1: Like, I know the Bills got beat yesterday, but like the teams that are playing really well, they're nowhere near that. I mean, you watch the Chiefs and the Raiders and the Raiders should be one that makes you bang your head against the wall.
0: Raiders are fun to watch.
1: They were very good, and now they're sitting at 3-1, should be 4-0, and that's a whole different mindset out there now.
0: By the way, I think the Dan Campbell thing has run its course. That's not a good team.
1: I
0: didn't watch a ton of the game last night.
1: It was a fun game to watch, yeah.
0: But like,
1: you gonna tell
0: me? I don't think Carolina's all that great either, but like,
1: you gonna go tell Danny's fired?
0: Dan, no, I'm going to let somebody else do that.
1: Yeah, Dan, you know how to work Zoom?
0: No.
1: Oh, God.
0: I mean, it's crazy. Like, the Chargers are 0-4.
1: He's a fraud. He's an absolute fraud.
0: He's been a fraud. I think the Raiders are still. I mean, is Minnesota undefeated?
1: 4-0.
0: They're 4-0.
1: The only good thing with the Titans is that the Dolphins are worse.
0: Yeah. I think Green Bay is a fraud, too, by the way.
1: Did they win?
0: They won.
1: Oh, they beat Tampa.
0: They beat Tampa in a walk-on, as you put it.
1: Tampa's got a walk-on quarterback.
0: The Rams came back and beat the Eagles. I don't think the Eagles are.
1: No, and Kim, we've had pet message on the text line about Pavia, like Titans signed Pavia. Listen, Tampa Bay started a walk-on rookie quarterback yesterday from, I think, Kansas State. Let that sink in for a moment. Pavia was great at Vandy. He ain't playing in the NFL. I hate it. I think he's fun, but when you got a team that's starting a walk-on quarterback rookie, that speaks volumes.
0: By the way, there's a team you brought up preseason I think you're 100% right about. The Jacksonville Jaguars.
1: I'm telling you, man, that they have a great defense. I know they won. They took Cincinnati to the wire. Lawrence is playing better. Cohen's got him believing that they got a good defense. The 3-1 Chiefs and Jags AFC Championship.
0: Yep. I mean, the Broncos have kind of, you know, I mean, granted, they were playing San Francisco, but.
1: Like, who 4-0, and nobody talked about them.
0: They're a quiet 4-0.
1: Right. Brock Purdy's Joe Montana 2.0.
0: He's Joe Cool. You're right. He's just very cool, calm, and collected. I mean, Seattle's 3-1. They're not going away. The NFC South, I think, isn't very good. I think the Saints are better than 1-2. They play tonight, so we'll see.
1: Well, they lost a really tough game to the Raiders. They lost in overtime to the Lions.
0: Yeah.
1: They beat Baltimore.
0: They're a better team than 1-2.
1: Yeah.
0: They're better than their record shows.
1: And that place tonight, the Superdome, it's a 20-year anniversary of the Katrina game, will be crazy.
0: I don't believe in Minnesota yet. But I've said that. Look, Kevin O'Connell, I will say, that dude has kind of been fooling everybody since he's been there. Because this isn't the first time that I've said, I don't really believe in the Vikings. And then they go, you know, look what they did with Kirk Cousins.
1: Well, I mean, he backed up Brady, New England. Brady loved him. So he's great football IQs off the chart. So, 4-0. I mean,
0: not Cousins, Darnold. But, I mean, I think the Bears are legit. I think Detroit and Green Bay are frauds. I still think Dallas wins the East, but I don't really have a lot of trust in them. I mean,
1: pretty good game. CeeDee Lamb yesterday, boy.
0: Washington sucks. He may be the first fired.
1: Yeah.
0: Dan Quinn.
1: Let's turn the hat around.
0: Yeah.
1: You know, just for one time.
0: And the Giants are 3-1.
1: Giants are 3-1. Yeah. What a game yesterday. I was watching the highlights of that game, and Jameis, let me tell you what. Jameis Winston is so humble. His interview after the game was just humbleness, thanking God for the journey, loving his teammates, just wanting to do whatever to help them out. I mean, that is what you want to hear, and they're sitting there at 3-1. It's funny when J.J. McCarthy came in, somebody asked, like, hey, J.J. McCarthy came here to be quarterback, and Jameis said, oh, he came here to be the backup quarterback. I'm the starter. I was like, yeah, love that, man. 3-1 for the Giants.
0: Pretty cool. We'll continue the reaction coming up next. 615-737-1025. It's Chase and Big Joe on a Monday, 1025 The Game.
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0: 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If you guys on the text line, 7223, you guys are great, man. Love listening in. I've been in Clarksville for 8 years and just got out of the military. Thank you for your service.
1: Yeah.
0: Appreciate what you guys do. Been listening since I got stationed here. Well, thank you. Thank you very much, and appreciate you listening.
1: Yes.
0: And your service.
1: Thank you. Absolutely, you do. Look at the stats yesterday. But on defense, Cody Martin, Anthony Hill, your two linebackers lead your team in tackles. That's what you want. You want your linebackers to lead your team in tackles. You don't want Jeffrey Simmons having 13, which is nice, but to keep the blockers off your backers, let them guys make plays. Saul was asked about Jeffrey Simmons not being as dominating as usual, and he said every time he was in the game, Baltimore had four hands on him. And I was like, that's a better way of saying he was double teamed, but he had four hands on Simmons. Anytime you could do that, here's the problem. If you're double teaming Jeffrey Simmons, somebody's got to step up. Somebody's got to step up and make plays. That's what Aaron Donald was so good. They would double and triple team him, and then his teammates would step in and make big plays. Somebody's got to step up and do that. Defense, they played well yesterday, given that the offense did not put them in any good spots, but I'm not mad at the defense.
0: No, I'm not either. You know what's funny, though? I was going to bring this up a little bit later, but I'm going to do it now. So am I crazy to say with, like, whenever there's criticism of Cam Ward, whether it's, you know, right, wrong, indifferent, whatever, I feel like the reaction is very similar to when there was criticism of Marcus Mariota. I just feel like there is a certain segment of Titans fans that just don't want to hear it. Like, they don't want to hear anything bad about the quarterback because he's the quarterback and we're going to ride or die with him and, you know, all that stuff. And which is great. That's fine. You're welcome to feel that way. But there's yesterday on Twitter, I'm like, this reminds me of Mariota. Like, you couldn't say anything bad about him. Now, they're two different type of quarterbacks.
1: Sure.
0: You know, I think Marcus had better legs, and Cam might have a little have a better arm. You know, I mean, they're different styles, but it just feels kind of similar. When you're critical of Cam, it reminds me of Marcus.
1: Well, 2015 was really bad because you had the worst team, the worst record, because you had the number one pick in the 2016 draft. But you just saw flashes of like, all right, this guy could be a little bit better. 16, he was better. 17, but he never plateaued. He never got better than what we saw. He was never Mariota didn't, and that's why the replacement 19 with Tannehill did that. I just think with you're the number one pick, man. You're the number one pick. So we expect, but let's flip the side though. 89, Troy Aikman with the Cowboys.
0: Terrible.
1: 1-5, terrible. But they built around him and got good players. Borgonzi did not do this.
0: So Irvin got there in
1: 88.
0: 88. So Irvin was the year before. Yep. And then they got Emmett.
1: In 90.
0: In 90.
1: And that was also the Herschel Walker trade.
0: Right.
1: So they got a lot of stuff. Yep. And they really play, and then they did well. Borgonzi, his free agencies have been absolute misses so far. There's not anything that's like, oh my God, that guy's nothing has stood out. That's a problem. And some of these guys come in here and been like, you know, Jermaine Johnson, John Franklin Myers from the outset just dominated people. Then you'd be like, oh, okay, I see something. But you go back to opening week versus the Jets, and they were just terrible. And every part of the game was terrible. And now you're sitting there at 0-4. And I just looked at the weather report for Sunday. 80% chance of rain. Heavy rain.
0: Right.
1: I mean, what a disaster that's going to be. So you just got to win the next one, and who knows when that's going to be. And you now you got a desperate Texans team coming to town on Sunday. So, Cam, yeah, has to play better. They all got to play better, man. And we sit here again another Sunday talking about this again.
0: Play better, coach better.
1: Gosh.
0: Hey, they played better, and I guess he coached better on
1: that's right
0: on yesterday because they beat the Bills.
1: They did beat the Bills.
0: They need – I mean, that was – so what's funny is one time I said, man, that's a good win. Talking about the Predators, and Jerry Helper goes, well, aren't they all good?
1: Good point.
0: I was like, okay, that's a fair point. But, like, they needed that win. Like, New England, things were not going well in Patriot land, and so they needed that win.
1: Oh, yeah. Can the Chiefs not reach out and take Calvin Ridley? They got no receivers. Well, they're all injured. And Ridley had one catch for 13 yards. Yeah,
0: what'd they say about Rice? He pulled up pretty lame.
1: I haven't heard. I just know the other one's got that ankle that, but didn't look good. I mean, it's all because he had the long gain. He got up to celebrate.
0: Oh yeah, Thornton dislocated his ankle. Yeah, I know. And that was awful.
1: It's one you only watch one time to get it done there.
0: Yeah, yeah. I haven't seen what happened because Rashee Rice definitely looked like a hammy, and I guess he did. They did clarify and say it was a hammy. So
1: Lamar Jackson's long run was only 17 yards.
0: It felt like 80.
1: Like he ran from Baltimore to Philadelphia on that run, man. Yeah. That's crazy.
0: Yeah. By the way, the third Saturday in October, the time has been set.
1: Don't say it.
0: It will be 2:30 on ABC or ESPN.
1: Thank goodness. Tennessee and Alabama.
0: Or it says 2:30 on ABC or ESPN or SEC Network.
1: It's not going to be SEC Network.
0: No, I think it'll be on ABC.
1: If Alabama beats Georgia, they're in the top four. And by the way, they beat the snot out of Mississippi State.
0: Yeah, they did.
1: And if they win that game versus Georgia, I don't know who they got next week. That's a 2:30 game, which is also the same time you go to the dentist.
0: That is true.
1: Thank you.
0: We're going to have a lot of time to talk about this. Georgia's going to beat Alabama.
1: I don't know, man. I don't know.
0: I think Georgia's the best team. I stand by that.
1: They played with Vanderbilt on Saturday. They played with their food.
0: They did. But I think they're good enough that they can get away with that.
1: I thought it would be colossally bad if Curtis started and he didn't play at all. So Vanderbilt had no chance.
0: So Alabama plays Georgia this week, then Tennessee.
1: Do they get a break?
0: No. That's 7 days.
1: Don't they get a break? And then where am I?
0: I don't know where you are.
1: Don't they get a week off? Okay, I guess not. No.
0: October 10th is Georgia. October 17th is Tennessee.
1: I keep thinking it's the 3rd. My bad, buddy.
0: Yeah, because that'd still be the 3rd Saturday in October. Yeah.
1: So they get from Alabama.
0: And then they go to, and then they play A&M at home.
1: Good.
0: And then at LSU.
1: Nice.
0: So their next four games are Georgia, at Tennessee, A&M, at LSU.
1: Nice.
0: And then at Vandy.
1: And they beat Mississippi State. Beat a decent Mississippi State team. Beat them down.
0: Yep.
1: It's going to be a good game. That's the, that should be the 6:30 game, right? Saturday?
0: What?
1: Wait, Saturday? Georgia, Alabama?
0: I think that's right.
1: Yeah.
0: Yep. We'll come back with more reaction in hour number two, 615-737-1025. This is Chase and Big Joe on a Monday, 1025 The Game.
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0: Hour number two, Chase and Big Joe, 1025 The Game here on this Monday. Hope you're having a great day. He's Big Joe. I'm Chase McCabe. Dr. Crane is in Italy for the next couple weeks and looking for the Ark of the Covenant.
1: And himself.
0: And himself.
1: Before we get into this, we'll talk more about Cam Ward.
0: Christian Skelton behind the glass.
1: We love Red Skelton, yeah? And he's embraced the Red Skelton nickname, yeah. So thank you. The video, and we'll get to Titans and Cam Ward and Robert Saw. It's important to hear that. But I want to get your opinion, Chase, on the video of the Colts owner on the sidelines with the playbook asking coaches why they're calling certain. I mean, I just, look, I get it. It's your team. I get it, right? Can you wait to after the game to ask those questions? I mean, they're kind of busy coaching the game.
0: Can I tell you something?
1: Right.
0: Look, and Titans, if you're listening, I'm giving you a free idea, and you're welcome.
1: All right. With it.
0: The funniest thing on the face of this earth would be when they play the Colts to have Amy on the sideline walk up to Dable or walk up to Saleh and call the play.
1: Yeah.
0: Now you are obviously it's theater of the mind,
1: right?
0: But if you did that,
1: it'd be fantastic.
0: God, it'd be hilarious.
1: And let me tell you what, this is not a sexist comment, so
0: no.
1: Just stop. If it's David Tepper of the Panthers or Kroenke on the – get off the sideline.
0: Like, I
1: – but the memes are the comments.
0: They're hilarious.
1: Like, she walks over and says, hey, it says here that Daniel Jones isn't supposed to fumble. Where is this in the play sheet? I mean, it cracks me up. And I'm looking at one now. It's just nonstop.
0: I don't necessarily have a problem with her – learning.
1: No.
0: Because I think that's what she's been doing. Like, and she said that when she took over, she was like, I'm going to learn everything there is to learn about owning a football
1: team. She's done it for a long time.
0: Yeah. But I'm with you that, like, during the game,
1: right?
0: And like, what are you going to do if you're a coach and she comes up and, like, you're going to say no? Like, I'm busy? Like, no, that's your boss. So
1: right.
0: You kind of have no choice.
1: Oh, man.
0: And I don't, one thing I did wonder, because I didn't recognize the gentleman she was talking to. I'm wondering if somebody's kind of been like, hey, if she has a question, we need you to go answer it or whatever. Like the designated.
1: Right. You know, I think he was genuinely shocked she walked up because he walked up. He's like, she taps him and he's kind of looking off. Then he looks over and realizes who it was. He's like, oh, yeah. How's it going? We doing okay today? Mm-hmm. And then they go down the list of the plays. I was like, oh, man, during the middle of a game.
0: I wouldn't. But I'm with you.
1: She's done it for years. Like, she's listening into the play. That's fine. It's her team. That's great. Just don't do that in the middle of the game. Not at all. It'd be like Haslam going down talking to Burnett during the middle of a shift. Hey, what are you up to? Why is Roman Yossi not in goal? I mean, just something like there's moments like, hey, where you knew it's
0: terrible.
1: Here's
0: your line combos.
1: Right. Terrible. All right, back to the Cam Ward thing.
0: Brandy says on her text, on the broadcast said it was before the game she walked up to him and they just showed it during the game.
1: Oh, well.
0: Okay, that's definitely better.
1: Well, there was no context of that. All I just saw was like them running a play and then that happened there.
0: 1157 says, what is Indy's record? They're 2-2. So, hey, maybe there's something.
1: Not bad there. Right,
0: but
1: not
0: I'm
1: bad.
0: Telling you, if you wanted to do something, one, that I think would actually make Amy look, you know, in a more positive light to the fan base and just have fun with it. You have, like, before the game, you have her with Robert going through the play sheet.
1: But here's the better part. She's in full uniform.
0: Coach's uniform?
1: Yeah. Like no. She's got shoulder pads on. Like a baseball manager. She's dressed, got shoulder pads and a helmet under her arms. Hell, if it's my team, oh, absolutely, all day long. You know, you got nothing to lose. All day on that, but it'll be interesting. They play them in a couple of weeks.
0: Look at Wes and Clarksville. Oh,
1: no. When Chase tells me to look at it and not read it, then I know. Oh my God, let me click on this.
0: It's hard to describe, otherwise we will.
1: Oh my God.
0: But that's a fun
1: well done.
0: Back to the Titans. I know there was another Robert Sala clip that stood out to you?
1: Yeah, there was one about somebody asked about Cam's overall performance and about the the pass to Tony Pollard that was intercepted. Look deeper than what Sala's saying about the play when you hear this clip.
3: Coach, I guess, can you evaluate how Cam did overall yesterday and on the play where he keeps it alive, flips it to Tony? I'm assuming you think that ball's got to be caught.
4: Yeah, you don't want to take away what I think is Cam's fastball. I mean, he's pretty darn good off schedule, made a lot of off schedule plays yesterday. I do think it was the best game he's played this year. You know, when you look at it as a whole, he made a lot of plays with his feet, a lot of plays off schedule, did a good job hanging in the pocket, threw a couple of big, big strikes down the field, one to Alec on the in-break. So I thought he did a lot of good things, you know, and he did a really nice job. He's done a nice job building off the positives that have been happening every week, and he's getting more comfortable in the pocket. He's not where we want him to be. I want to make sure we understand that. But I do think he's trending in the right direction, and Cam's going to be okay. He's going to be pretty damn good, and we just need to continue to focus on the things that he does really well and continue to build on it.
1: What are the things that he does well? Give me one. I'm not trying to be a jerk or a jackass. I just give me one thing he does really well.
0: I think right now, he showed some flashes yesterday that he's got that arm, that he's got the arm strength.
1: Okay.
0: But the accuracy continues to be an issue.
1: When I hear really well, like it's a continuous really well. Yeah. Like you can depend on that every time. Look, I'm not sure what it is.
0: To the clip we played earlier, if you go and you watch him in game one last year to now, okay, there probably is a lot of improvement that we're not focused on because he's 3-18 as a starter.
1: Yes,
0: like that number doesn't, the numbers don't lie. Mm-hmm. He's 3-18 as a starter in the National Football League. He hasn't won a game this year.
1: He's not.
0: So that's kind of an issue. And you know, the shovel pass yesterday, look, it's a moot point. We can sit here and argue about it. I don't think he should have done it. I think he should have just taken the sack. But, you know, Tony Pollard catches it. Again, it's a different conversation.
1: I don't think
0: they gain any yards on that play, no matter what.
1: I wrote it down. I forgot about it. They ran a hook and ladder the short side of the field.
0: I came off
1: my couch and yelled at the screen.
0: Yeah,
1: I'm like, why are you running a hook and ladder to the short side? Because I'm just going to shove you out the boundary. I'm going to shove you out the sidelines. You're in that middle of the field. You get a big gain on it. Somebody else ran a hook and ladder yesterday and got a first down, and it wasn't on the boundary. It wasn't the short side of the field. They got it done. Also, he had a Will Levis moment in the third or fourth quarter when he flipped the ball off to, was it Spears?
0: Yeah.
1: On the side. Like, why are you doing
0: it? And it went out of bounds?
1: Yeah.
0: Yeah.
1: I mean, it's like the old, and Chip Walters says this, and it's so apropos. I mean, it's like throwing a pass in a phone booth, right? You're not going to catch it. You're not going to catch that. And he flipped it and Spears and what's going on. And I get you're trying to make plays. Sometimes just chunk that ball down the field as far as you can. Make something happen. Give your guys a shot. I'm not sure they throw the deep ball any like that in a game that is first, second, and they do it when they're kind of getting the pinch at the end of the game. But, I mean, you see what they do well in that high, upbeat tempo. Go, go, go, go. Do that. Cam works well in that. Works really well. They get to do a lot of things that when he says do things really well, I just don't know what it is that he does really well. Because that tells me that you're doing that well all the time. I don't know what that is.
0: Yeah. So that's it's going to continue to be the conversation.
1: Right.
0: And I will tell you. That's the unfortunate part in all this.
1: I will tell you. I think they've got three foundational pieces on defense. I think the two linebackers are good. I think Kevin Winston's good, although he gets suckered up sometimes at the line of scrimmage.
0: Yeah.
1: He'll learn. But I think
0: Gray and Hill
1: and Kevin Winston are not bad. They're not.
0: I agree.
1: And your backers are sideline to sideline, man, and they're stuffing up in the hole. They're not bad right there. So you got some good things to build off of. I think he gets traded.
0: Maybe. I mean, I
1: you know what
0: I
1: else?
0: Think he probably should.
1: You know what else? What happens when he gets traded?
0: Hmm.
1: That salary.
0: Yeah, it goes away.
1: See you. Take care.
0: Yeah. But, I mean, if you are going to entertain that, no less than a first. Yeah. Like, you got to stand, like, you got to be willing to, if somebody's going to give you a first, then you take it. If not, then you hold on to them.
1: Get a first. Get a fourth rounder in 2029. I don't know. Give the guy the shot to go play somewhere and win games. You owe that to him that much.
0: Yeah.
1: If you're 0-8, 0-9 at the break.
0: What if you go to him and he's like, no, I want to see this through?
1: Then you say, I'm still trading you. There's no. This isn't baseball. There's no dumb trade clause you got here. You're gone. And I get it. You know, it's the Derrick Henry thing. You know, we talk about he gave him an opportunity to go. It wasn't going to happen here. That's okay. Yeah. Mutual parting of the ways. And you'd do it. But I would trade Simmons to the NFC.
0: I don't think they'll do it. But like I said, if they did, if a first round pick is not a part of the equation, we're not even talking.
1: Simmons to the Niners.
0: Oh God, Cowboys. I mean, like
1: they've any draft choices left? No, they've given everything away.
0: Yeah, but Niners would be interesting. The Rams don't have any draft picks left.
1: Nope. Seattle wouldn't be bad.
0: Seattle,
1: but you put them in the NFCs. Vikings maybe.
0: Yeah, somewhere that.
1: Simmons listens right now like, God, you guys shut up. Sorry, Jeff. That's what happens when you're 0-4, man.
0: I think they have something with Tate. I think Tate.
1: Oh, yeah.
0: I think Tate's legit.
1: Yep.
0: The problem, I mean, and I think Wandale. I like Wandale.
1: I do, too.
0: I think he's a good piece. And then Ian Manner's a good complimentary
1: piece.
0: Ship
1: him off to the Chiefs.
0: Yeah, I'm with you. Ridley's not really doing much. DK, use him in sparing packages and then keep him on special teams.
1: Isle Manor's getting a lot of reps.
0: Yeah, I think I look fine.
1: Yep.
0: I would still, you know, this offseason, I would still add a receiver, you know, whether it's free agency or the draft, preferably the draft. You know, you don't have to go get another. You have your number one.
1: Right.
0: But I would still add a receiver. Secondary continues to be a worry.
1: Mm-hmm.
0: Pass rush continues to be a worry.
1: Yeah.
0: You know, that you're not, you know, like, I think Johnson and Oladejo have been okay, but they're not getting to the quarterback like they should.
1: I mean, I don't even hear his name, Oladejo. I don't hear his name.
0: I heard it yesterday, but I think it's because he
1: when you stepped
0: wrong
1: on a nail, like, oh, Deja, God. That's where you heard his name.
0: Flip that.
1: Sorry, man. I just we want the team to win. We don't sit here. We don't like doing this on Mondays. I'm pretty much sure talking about how they stuffed Henry and Jackson and they won in Baltimore. Those are more fun shows, man.
0: Dustin in Hopkinsville goes, you know he's going to be a Raven, right? Like, that'd be our luck. They've already played him this year. So
1: You won't see him again for a while.
0: Why not? 615-737-1025. We'll get more of your calls and texts coming up next. 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
0: So just say, look, I'm sorry I did that. Own up to it, and now you go forward. Man, I'm getting attacked by something over here. My bad. Deep breath, I swallowed air. My bad, pal. Man. Well, sorry, Diego.
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0: Chase, you said there might be a player coming back in the NFL to a certain team.
3: Well, I want to check this real quick before I say it. But there is a potential rumor of maybe the Chiefs could bring back Tyreek Hill.
0: So when I look at who Tyreek Hill's agent is, one word comes to mind: monorail.
3: Drew Rosenhaus?
0: Yes, yeah. Right. The monorail salesman, that's what he is. But hell, he gets his guys paid every time.
3: He does. So,
0: but wouldn't Ridley be? I mean, Ridley's healthy, in shape. I think Kansas City, because didn't they make the call for Hopkins a couple years ago, right? DeAndre Hopkins?
3: Yep. So this is what Schefter said earlier today. God, there were a lot of injuries yesterday. Developing Tyreek Hill's agent, Drew Rosenhaus, said he plans to begin negotiating a deal for his veteran wide receiver with multiple teams today. One of those teams is the Chiefs, who have maintained contact with Hill. I would anticipate Tyreek potentially signing with a team over the next few days, Rosenhaus said. I mean, the Chiefs need receiver help. So.
0: Oh, yeah, right, and go ahead and get it. I mean, they're rolling them. I mean, they're just – you talk about the Titans need to know how to win, learning how to win. But that Chiefs squad, they expect to win every time they get on the field, man. It's something crazy with them.
3: Looks like Tyson Bagent will be back for the Bears. Braxton Berrios out for the Giants. So I saw there were a ton of injuries yesterday.
0: Is he? Braxton Berrios is out?
3: Yeah.
0: It's my – daughter's favorite player because he has an Instagram model girlfriend or something.
3: Oh, really?
0: Like that. Everybody, she's like, what do you know about him? I'm like, who, honey? She's like, his girlfriend's got 50 million followers on Instagram. I'm like, don't know it, sweetheart. I'm sorry, but I'll look into it, but thanks. No idea.
3: 8395, I actually appreciate the positivity I'm hearing from your guys on hopeful pieces of this team. My question is, why do you think they're losing? Well, right. So if you really dissect the Titans, why are they losing?
0: So how many on defense? Now, I'm not being a jackass, smartass. Yeah, yeah, yeah. How many players on defense?
3: 11.
0: How many did I bring up that are really good?
3: 3.
0: And you plug Simmons
3: plus,
0: in there.
3: Plus Simmons, yeah.
0: 4. I mean, you can get away with having 3 or 4 pedestrian pieces on defense, but you need 7.
3: Like, Amani Hooker's okay.
0: Okay, I don't want okay, but he is okay.
3: Right, well, that's my point.
0: Yeah.
3: They have a lot of guys that you say their name and they go, well, they're okay. Like, Flott's awful.
0: Yeah, right?
3: Like, he's been terrible. Marcus Harris.
0: Marcus Harris is around the ball. He has some of the worst angle running I've ever seen in the NFL. Yeah. Terrible.
3: But again, he's been okay, you know? Lawrence Taylor. Okay.
0: Okay, right? That's the problem. Like, all that guy, okay, yeah. You need 7.
3: And the problem is, and here's the thing. I feel like for each position group, you need to have somebody where you go, that guy's a dog. And, like, you have 2 at middle linebacker.
0: Mm-hmm.
3: You don't have that at edge. You have 1 on.

0: the defensive line in Simmons. But you need a shutdown corner. You need a shutdown edge rusher.
1: Right.
0: You add those two pieces, and like we're having a different conversation. And look, the defense is not awful by any means. They are definitely improved.
1: Well, if you get an edge rusher, you look throughout history. Let's go back to the 99 Titans. If Javon Kearse is on that team, they're 9-7. They're maybe 10-6. And he destroyed and disrupted so many game plans, Javon Kearse did. And you go back and look at like a Lawrence Taylor and a Kevin Green. These guys disrupt your game plan at the edge position, and you're like, oh, you got to contain these guys. So when you get a good pass rush, you can do anything. When you the Titans in 07, 08 rushed four guys. They never brought any more pressure than that. You can drop seven back, man. You're doing well. They're not even that close to that now. So you got to get more pieces in there, but you got three who are good.
0: Yeah. Here's an interesting thing I just saw. So Pat McAfee put this out. They had Schefter on earlier today. And he said, quote, I know there are teams doing their due diligence on Marvin Harrison Jr. when talking about the trade deadline. And they have a graphic that says Adam Schefter's players to watch at the trade deadline November 10th. Khalil Mack, Marvin Harrison Jr., Jerry Jeudy, Josh Sweat, and Tony Pollard. So
1: interesting. I think Nick Singleton's terrible. Y'all have this love affair with him.
0: No, you're right.
1: Dr. Crane's like, Penn State. Guy can't pass block to save his rump.
0: Well, and he can't break the line.
1: He can't break the that was a bad pick. I hope he's good, but what I've seen from him so far, not good. That Tony Pollard's interesting.
0: I mean, I think there's some value for him. Not a lot, but I mean, he's a serviceable.
1: I got no problem with him.
0: Tony Pollard's a fine running back.
1: Did you see that stat yesterday? For only two running backs have rushed for 1,000 yards like the last four seasons.
0: For the Titans?
1: Overall in the league.
0: Oh, yeah.
1: Derrick Henry?
0: Tony Pollard. Yeah.
1: Pollard ain't the problem with this team.
0: People don't like him because he's not Derrick Henry.
1: Yeah. That's right.
0: That's the only reason. Everybody's like, Pollard sucks.
1: And Pollard's a Tennessee boy, too, man.
0: Yeah, Memphis.
1: Down in Memphis.
0: Down Memphis, man.
1: But that's it. So Pollard's not. But that's interesting you put that out there.
0: Look, if somebody calls you and is like, hey, I'll give you a fourth for Pollard all day, baby.
1: What would you take for Ridley? Some Kansas City barbecue?
0: I'll drive him to you.
1: Chase, I'm going to be out tomorrow. Where are you going, Kansas City? I got a delivery.
0: I told the Titans I would take Ridley up there.
1: All right.
0: What are you guys going to listen to? Like, I don't know. We'll talk.
1: And Amy's like, I got you a souvenir cup from the game on Sunday, and I got you a food voucher. If you drive Ridley to.
0: I get a call like, hey, we heard you say you drive him. Like, that really do us a solid. Amy's willing to rent you a car. Cool. What are we getting?
1: Right.
0: Like
1: what would she rent you?
0: We got you a Nissan. It'd be a Nissan.
1: Yeah,
0: we got you a Nissan. What's the smaller one?
1: Sentra.
0: We got you a Nissan Sentra.
1: Right.
0: Yeah. To take you and Calvin.
1: I think Amy would rent, if she had her druthers, would rent you a Ford Tempo. One of just the most basic cars of all time with no air and AM radio. Good luck. Have fun listening to whomever on that AM side.
0: Just like, can you imagine like 8 hours with just me and Calvin?
1: Right. So. AM radio too. You're like, what, that Sean Hannity, huh? He's something, right? What's going on there?
0: Of course, my first thing would be like, so no, you don't really bet anymore, but if you did.
1: Oh my gosh.
0: Good Lord.
1: Sorry.
0: It was there.
1: Ridley sounds a lot like Parlay, right? Kind of rhymes a little bit there. Oh, my gosh.
0: But, yeah. Let's go to the phones. Clay has been waiting patiently. Hello, Clay.
2: Boys, how we doing today?
0: Oh, we're okay. How are you?
2: Doing good. Joe, I think probably your weekend was not the best because my boy kind of took it on the backside, didn't he?
1: Yeah, but let me tell you what. The dinner Friday night in Kansas City was fantastic. A place called, I think, Jack something. Jack Stacks.
0: Jack Stacks. That is a good spot.
1: Fantastic meal with the broadcast crew. We had a great time, man.
0: We had fun in Kansas City when we were there for the Titans.
1: I focus on the positive, buddy. That's what we do.
2: So, Chase, before I get to a question about the Titans.
1: Yes, sir.
2: I must confirm, did Joe leave with the donuts?
0: He did. No, he left them.
1: The staff took him at the
0: Army. Yeah. We gave him to the staff.
1: Yep.
0: Yeah.
2: Oh, the staff guy. Okay, that's fine. Just making sure somebody ate them. Anyway, I got an interesting question for you guys.
0: Okay.
2: If Jeff Simmons is, wouldn't y'all agree, Jeff Simmons, I know typically maybe you think of the best player, you know, maybe as a skill position player, but would y'all say Jeff Simmons is the best player, most elite player on the roster?
1: Yeah.
0: Probably. Yeah.
1: Yep.
2: Okay, so who's number two? Is it J.C. Latham? Is it the kicker? Who's y'all's second best player on the roster?
0: Is it Skoronski?
1: It might be Skoronski. He's pretty dang good, man. He's gotten a lot better.
0: I think Tate is starting to make a case, but he's not there yet.
1: But nobody wants to hear that your guard is that good.
0: Yeah,
1: nobody knows.
0: I mean, I think that's the point Clay's making.
1: Right.
0: That's a good question, Clay.
2: So I was going to ask y'all, Tate is probably starting to show flashes that, you know, maybe in time he can be an elite receiver.
0: Yeah, I think so. And I'm curious of when Derek gets here to kind of get his evaluation, because obviously I'm always going to look at the guy that played 15 years in the league, you know, and what he thinks. But from what I have seen, I would say yes. I think he is, you know, well on his way. I know he hasn't scored a touchdown yet, but I mean, even the – we're going to focus on the fumble, but that pass and catch yesterday, that's what I want to see more of and just hang on to the ball.
2: I mean, I guess I'm trying to be, you know, you can be Debbie Downer or you can be, you know, glass half full as opposed to glass half empty. I mean, let's face it, this team really should be 2-2. I mean, they had the Eagles beat and, you know, Cam's mistakes on those two drives, you know, especially the last one close to the end of the game. I mean, they could have won that game. So really this team could be 2-2.
1: And if my grandmother, never mind. You know where I'm going with that. Let's just stop with the morals and the moral victories and the one score losses. Got to win, man. That's the bottom line.
2: Joe, I wanted you to know that when I saw the score, I was thinking about you.
1: Oh, thanks, man. I appreciate that. Makes me feel really, really special.
0: You should.
1: Are you going to come down next Tuesday, Clay, to see Middle take on Delaware? Chase and I are going to do the show from down there. You can be our guest.
2: Yes, I think I am going to place a call to Mrs. Spurlock and try to get me a ticket because I want to see my boy.
1: Two words for you, StubHub.
2: I might be able to get a free ticket, though.
1: That you might. Well, we'll do that.
0: I don't fault him for that.
1: Not at all.
0: All right, we'll see you, Clay. Got to run on that.
2: See you, boys. Yeah. See you, boys.
0: 615-737-1025 if you want to react. We'll continue that coming up next. And John McClain at the top of the next hour. It's Chase and Big Joe, 1025 The Game.
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5: I'm Fox 17 Chief Meteorologist Katie Morgan. Sunshine continues heading into the afternoon hours. We'll see temperatures drop off near 80 degrees, down to the mid-50s overnight, and another sunny day with highs near 80 on Tuesday.
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13: And just let her cry. If the tears fall down.
0: Chasing Big Joe, 102.5 The Game here on this Monday. John McClain coming up at the top of the next hour. A little Hootie. Bringing us back. I like that. That's good. We'll get back into the Titans here in just a few minutes, but a few big stories from the college football weekend to get into. Top 25 is out, and nothing really changed in the top five. I think Alabama moved up one spot to 6.
1: Correct.
0: So it'll be number 2 Georgia versus number 6 Alabama, and that's in Athens, right?
1: That's in Tuscaloosa.
0: Or it's in Tuscaloosa.
1: Yes, sir.
0: Okay. So,
1: yep, and then Alabama flip-flop with Indiana, Ole Miss is there, LSU's there, and it's interesting that Tennessee's at 15th. Mississippi State dropped one spot after getting demolished by Alabama.
0: Florida dropped 8 spots.
1: Losing them, that's weird. That was just a weird drop but between the both schools.
0: I just want to say this. I was wrong on Mississippi State. I thought they had something special there, and Alabama's proven that they're pretty damn good.
1: Yeah, they are. I mean,
0: But I am going to do a little bit of a victory lap because I could see what was going to happen between Florida and Missouri from 250,000 miles away.
1: What are you doing on the moon, buddy?
0: I just knew that that was going to happen because it just seems like this year when a team gets a little extra pep in their step after they get a really big win, which Florida did.
1: Right.
0: They just fall back down to earth, and that's exactly what happened. So whoever Missouri plays next, they're probably going to lose to.
1: Right. We'll see. Tennessee's on the road at Arkansas. And listen, if you're a Tennessee fan, you know that Arkansas, on the road there.
0: That's kind of an issue.
1: That 99 was the season they probably could have won the national championship again. They lost there. Arkansas 24, they lost with Nico. I know they made the playoffs in 24, but they still lost. And congrats to Nico and his UCLA squad. They're 4-0, ranked 21st in the top 25 right now. So a lot of things happening. Vanderbilt will take on Ole Miss on Saturday. What time is that game, by the way?
0: Saturday?
1: Yeah, Saturday?
0: That is a 2:30.
1: Okay. Which is also, as you well know,
0: your dentist appointment.
1: sure some days you go home and...
0: Yeah, we'll have coverage starting at 1 o'clock. You can actually hear that on both 102.5 and 94.9. When Predators start at 5 o'clock, it'll only be on 94.9.
1: Okay. So, yep. Ole Miss Advantage on ESPN. Look at tickets as low as $140 at First Bank. I remember when Vandy tickets would be buy one, get 12 free. Now, $140. Well,
0: I mean, that game's, that game's always kind of been a rivalry game for some reason. I don't really know why. But I remember going to that game growing up and just watching Ole Miss come in and spank.
1: Yeah.
0: I watched Eli just absolutely carve them up one time.
1: A&M at Missouri. Texas A&M at Missouri.
0: Okay, well, I would take A&M. Plus, they need a win. Anyway.
1: The spread on that game after Missouri's big win, the spread is, did you see this?
0: I did not. It's at A&M?
1: It's at Missouri.
0: At Missouri?
1: 3.5.
0: Okay.
1: It's also an 11 o'clock start. Yay.
0: We got a, man, there's some, I hate this. I'm with you. Like, there's two good games Friday night.
1: Oh, I need to see this.
0: Iowa-Washington, which Iowa coming off a tough one. Washington, too. And then Iowa State, BYU.
1: Yeah, but I think the one starting at 6 is really good, too.
0: See, I'm just looking at the top 25. The one starting, what, Jacksonville State, Kennesaw? No, that's Wednesday. Wednesday.
1: That game, too, as well.
0: Oh, Florida State, Louisville. Yeah, yeah, you're right.
1: Florida State punched Virginia in the face, man. Big win for them right there.
0: Yeah.
1: Y'all keep pronouncing Mike Norvell out. You beat Louisville, which Louisville lost NC State.
0: Louisville sucks.
1: I hope FSU pounds him again, and Norvell can keep his job.
0: Yeah, me too. Yeah. Let's see. We got Ole Miss, Vandy, Indiana, Nebraska, A&M, Missouri, North Carolina, Pittsburgh.
1: All in the 11 o'clock window.
0: I feel like the games are definitely now we're getting into the meat of the college football schedule.
1: That could be a long day at that game at 11:45 at Ben Hill Griffin down in Florida as South Carolina rolls into town versus Florida. That was the ending.
0: It's about done there for Mr. Beamer, I think.
1: Yeah,
0: it'll be interesting who gets that job. You know what's funny? Actually, I'll tell you who I think gets that job. I think it's the guy that's the offensive coordinator for Florida.
1: Maybe.
0: Buster Faulkner. I think South Carolina could be a great fit for him as a head coach.
1: Could be.
0: Because I think if Florida keeps playing and showing the improvement that they have, that man's going to be a head coach.
1: Or maybe you take the guys at UCLA right now.
0: Yeah, that could be a good one, too.
1: Oh, Kenny Chesney.
0: Yep.
1: Bring him back home.
0: Yep, that could be an interesting one. The Red River Shootout, or Rivalry, whatever they're calling it
1: Shootout,
0: now.
1: Shootout, buddy.
0: Is Saturday at 2:30, Texas-Oklahoma. Texas, a 7.5-point favorite at the Cotton Bowl.
1: This could turn Oklahoma's season around. Oh, and these games are always tough.
0: I think Texas is going to beat the brakes off of them, but like I would love for Oklahoma to win because then that just changes a lot of stuff.
1: Well, that's a small over-under for a college game.
0: 39.5, yeah, yeah, it is. You're right. Stanford plays Notre Dame. Notre Dame, you want to know the line on that?
1: Am I reading that right?
0: 37.5.
1: Is Stanford that bad?
0: They're 2-3, but yeah, every time I've looked in on them, they're not good.
1: Andrew Luck, not having a lot of luck. Please, if you use that, I'll sue.
0: UCLA, Oregon, a top 25 matchup in the Big Ten Pac-12.
1: Holy cow, yeah. That'd be a fun game to watch, too. UCLA, I mean, Bob Chesney's done a great job out there so far and got the team fired up. I'm shocked that they're 4-0 right now.
0: You know, there's a sneaky, interesting game Saturday night. And Connor Newt, if you're still back there, I hope your Wildcats beat the Lane Train at Kroger Field. Kentucky hosting LSU. Kentucky wins and falls out of the top 25.
1: Oh, yeah.
0: But that's an interesting game.
1: Yeah, they're favored by 9.5. All right. But look, I was all
0: about going to watch Georgia Alabama.
1: I was all about Kentucky and Alabama roll, and then Alabama just said, all right, we'll play through the half, and then the second half just punched them right in the face for that game.
0: USC plays Penn State. So Penn State's lost 2 in a row.
1: Yeah, that was a fun game to watch against Northwestern. That new stadium.
0: Yep.
1: And then Chip Kelly running the wing tee. Fascinating, man. Just Chip fascinating.
0: Kelly, Chip Kelly is in the I just don't care anymore.
1: No, era. No. Just let me call plays. Let me have fun and call plays. Which in the college ranks, which where Brian Daboll might end up pretty soon as well.
0: Utah plays Kansas. You just saw Kansas firsthand. Not a good day for the Blue Raiders. But what do you think of that Kansas squad?
1: What I saw, national champions on Saturday. I mean, they could do no wrong. It's interesting. There's no line on that game. Why would there not be a line on that game? Is there a quarterback out?
0: Maybe.
1: Kansas played 13 quarterbacks on Saturday. They'll have one ready to go. Their uniforms are really nice, man. With the big Jayhawk on the helmet.
0: Yeah. Rock chalk.
1: Yeah. Uh-oh, and a battle down in Louisiana. Louisiana versus Louisiana Tech. So I watched Louisiana play Arkansas State the other night. And Butch Jones is the coach at Arkansas State.
0: Yes.
1: And every time they show him, he's yelling. He's just yelling at somebody. And they lost. They lost a field goal with no time left to Louisiana. But you forget Butch Jones is still coaching in college football. And probably getting paid pretty well, too, at Arkansas State. And he's lost a lot of weight. And I'm like, is that Butch Jones? And he's like, that's Butch Jones. Still going strong. At Arkansas State, man.
0: He's just kind of rolling with it now.
1: Yeah, I mean, what are you, champions of life, everything that goes on there, and he's been there, I think it's his fifth year in Arkansas State, man.
0: He's just been building it all, brick by brick.
1: He is.
0: That's what he's been doing. Let's grab Kevin's call real quick. Kevin, what's up?
14: What's up, guys? Hey, y'all actually kind of stole my thunder a little bit in your college football talk, but if you're all right, I'd love to rant for like a minute.
1: Go.
14: You guys can add insult to injury. I know this isn't your typical audience for this, but I am a Gamecock fan, and what a freaking poverty of a program that South Carolina Athletics is. I mean, how does Shane Beamer still have a job? It is Monday afternoon, and how does that man still have a job? I don't know if y'all have seen any of his press conferences, but he gives these pitiful answers, almost kind of like with attitude towards the media. He talks about having great days of practice. At this point, it's Butch Jones 2.0. They're the practice champions, ranked number one in practice. But all these blown leads over the last 2 to 3 seasons, if you go back and look, I'm sure there's stuff on X, there's stuff online, but it's crazy how many leads he has blown either after halftime or even in the first quarter. And genuinely, as a South Carolina fan, Ray Tanner, who's the former AD, I don't know what the heck he is thinking about, extending his contract. But I don't know who in their right mind thought a $24 million buyout would be good for this man. Because, I mean, in the grand scheme of things, our school is absolutely broke. And there is no end in sight for this misery. And we're genuinely suffering in Columbia. So, yeah, you guys hit it on the spot, but it's terrible in Columbia, and we're miserable as South Carolina fans.
1: All right, Kevin, hold on. Why is South Carolina – I mean, that's a fertile state for players, right? I mean, Clemson's recruited well there. Can South Carolina not recruit in its own state? Because I see guys bounce out to other programs. They're from South Carolina. Why can't South Carolina keep these guys at home?
14: You know, that's a good question. I mean, if you think of history of South Carolina, I mean – go up to Rock Hill towards Charlotte area, Jadeveon Clowney, Stephon Gilmore, great college athletes, great NFL pros. The recruiting was there when Spurrier was there, and I think the consensus amongst the South Carolina faithful is Beamer is a great recruiter. A lot of people talked about maybe him being demoted to like a lesser of a head coach and then keeping around for like as an assistant and we're recruiting. So I don't know if recruiting is necessarily the problem, but I mean, we're recruiting good guys, I guess, per se, but we're not recruiting football players, and maybe that's where the issue is. This year, and again, I don't want to rant on too much, but I think the talent is on the roster. The execution has been atrocious, and I think that's why so many South Carolina fans have been frustrated is they've recruited well, they've brought in great players, they're just not executing with that talent.
1: Who do we blame for Sellers' regression so bad?
14: I would probably say Shula. Mike Shula was the former OC. Yeah, I know, right? Mike Shula is probably a big issue with that. Kendall Browse has come in this season, I think, has done a better job with the offense. they're firing all cylinders, I think, personally, with the offense and the way they've been scoring. They've had, like, one of the top passing offenses, I believe. People can correct me if I'm wrong. But Sellers just doesn't look the same for some reason. I don't know why. It's just very depressing right now to watch, though.
1: All right, Kevin, who's your all-time favorite South Carolina quarterback? Is it Steve Tannehill?
14: Tannehill is definitely up there just for the nostalgia. I grew up, I mean, I was in high school when Connor Shaw was there, and yeah. I think he's probably the greatest to play. Never lost a home game, and he took the program to means that we had never seen before. So I'm probably in on Connor Shaw, maybe Tannehill after that, and then Steven Garcia after that. So
1: good ones.
14: Garcia is the one who beat Bama when they were ranked number one. So
0: awesome. Thanks for the call, Kevin. Appreciate it.
14: Yeah, thanks, guys. Appreciate it.
0: We'll come back with more here on this Monday. Chase and Big Joe, 102.5 The Game.
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0: Chase and Big Joe, 102.5 The Game here on this Monday. John McClain will join here in just a few minutes. Let's go to Neil, who wants to weigh in. Neil, what's up?
25: Hey, guys. How are y'all?
0: We're good.
25: Hey, the reason why I called in was from that last call. Y'all were talking about South Carolina, and I just been thinking, you know, y'all asked what was wrong with Lenore Sellers, and I'm like, well, just maybe he's not that good. You know, like...
0: Yeah.
25: I'm going to be honest with y'all. We can go back and forth for a minute because I love the conversation. this new style of quarterback play for most of these college quarterbacks, I think is garbage. If I was a college coach, I want nothing to do with the RPO quarterback. I want somebody that has good mechanics, that can stand in the pocket and read a defense and deliver the ball accurately. I don't care if you can run an RPO sneak or this, because a lot of their mechanics are broken. And there's not one quarterback in college. Like, I told my buddies last year, I think Mendoza's probably the best quarterback in college. He's like, I don't know. I said, well, okay, we'll see. He's got good mechanics. Now, he'll need a little time to get there, and I think he's learning great under Kirk Cousins. He was lighting him. He was lighting Kansas City up yesterday. He looks like he's delivering that ball great, but I think the NFL has caught up with the RPO game.
1: Well, I think you're correct. And listen, there's a great quote by Nick Saban about quarterbacks. He said the quarterback's job is to get the ball to the playmakers as quickly and as efficient as possible. That hasn't changed. And you're right. Now it's kind of like, oh, wait, RPO, I'm going to run and I'm going to get blasted, or I can't throw well or anything. Absolutely. My first reaction is take off running. But, I mean, you look at a guy like Bryce Young at Alabama when he was there, right? Just throw the ball. Get to your playmakers as quickly as you can. That was a Saban staple, and they won a lot of games doing that. And look at Georgia. Same thing. Look at Mendoza. Same thing. Get the ball to your playmakers as quick as you can.
25: But I don't know if these quarterbacks can read. Like, I don't think Cam Ward can read a field that fast. I really don't. I mean, every now and then he'll run and he'll make a throw, and you're like, man, that looks okay. But I think that these quarterbacks, they're not teaching these quarterbacks how to read defenses and how to make adjustments at the line of scrimmage on the dot. And I really think that it's affecting the game. And if, like I said, if I was a coach, I'm looking for who can get the ball out accurately and who can read defenses. And I really think that the NFL has caught up to that. Look at Jalen Hurts didn't have a good game. All these fat, flashy quarterbacks. Lamar Jackson to me is an example of somebody that's worked out. He's gotten better at passing, but he still hadn't won a Super Bowl. Looked like poop in the playoffs.
1: No, you're right. Look at John Mateer at Oklahoma. They're like, this guy's the next, you know what, the best star, and he runs the RPOs. Hell, he can't throw the ball to hit anybody. So you're exactly right. It is a concern, man. Quarterback play is a concern in the next 5 to 7 years. You're right.
25: I think that we should go and we should be quarterback coaches and be like, do you have good mechanics? No. Next candidate, please. And then we watch them. We can drink beer while we're doing it. So that's the best of both. We'll have some golf on in the background.
1: That's right.
25: If you throw like crap, but like next candidate, please.
1: And so, I'll take 10% of the salary what they're paying these guys too.
25: I'll take $200,000 and a free bucket of KFC chicken. I'm good to go, baby.
1: Done.
25: I appreciate you guys, man.
1: Thank you, Neil.
25: For taking the call. I know y'all got me on before John, so y'all have an amazing day, bro.
0: You too. Appreciate you, Neil. That was a fun call. We'll come back with John McClain down in Houston. Both teams 0-4. Woo! Get your tickets now. We'll talk to John next. 102.5 The Game.
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0: 2 o'clock hour, Chase and Big Joe, 102.5 The Game here on this Monday. He's Big Joe Dubin. I'm Chase McCabe. Christian Skelton on the ones and twos. We call him Red Skelton.
1: Red.
0: And now we say hello to John McClain down in Houston. John, how you doing?
36: Welcome to the Losers Bowl.
0: I was going to call it the Crap Bowl, but, you know, whatever. We'll workshop some names. It's not good, nonetheless. Anyway, what's kind of the thoughts on this Monday down there in Houston with the Texans after losing a close one to the Cowboys and now falling to 0-4?
36: The Texans, C.J. Stroud's playing great. Their running game is awful because of their offensive line. It's the same story every week. The line is pathetic when it comes to run blocking. And the thing that has mystified everybody, they lost by 6 to Buffalo when they had the ball first down on the Bills' 9-yard line and a chance to win in the last minute. Was a strip sack, game over. And then the next two in Indy, Stroud in the offense gave the defense a lead. They couldn't protect it, lost by 2. Yesterday, they gave them the lead, and they couldn't protect it, lost by 4. And D'Amico Ryans and Nick DeSario and coaches, everybody, is just getting crucified by the fans and the media. And the most mystifying thing about the Texans' 0-4 start is it doesn't surprise me they can't run the ball because their offensive line has been bad for years. But what is mystifying is their secondary, which I thought was the best in the NFL, is just getting bombarded. Cornerback Mars Osser, who was outstanding last season, has been terrible. On Sunday, he was had three penalties, two that were justified, and he got beat for more yards than any cornerback in the NFL has beaten this year. And their free agent safety, Reed Blankenship from Philly, he's being torched. So they have, this is according to Next Gen Stats, which is the NFL's official analytics site. According to Next Gen Stats, those two are among the top 10 worst in the NFL based on what they have given up. And Cam Ward, they need to take off the shackles. Forget about running. Texas' run defense is great. The Tennessee will not run on Texas. They get beat because of the pass. And nobody's going to confuse Ward with Josh Allen, Joe Burrow, and Dak Prescott, the three quarterbacks they've lost to, that they've all won because they throw the ball. And so Ward has got to come out throwing the ball for them to have a chance to pull the upset.
0: John McClain is with us here on the program. Yeah, and my thing with the Titans is, I know you're watching the Texans, but you keep up with the Titans a little bit. I think there are times where Cam shows flashes of being a legitimate starting NFL quarterback, but then there are times where I think he makes decisions where he's trying to be Superman too much, and ultimately they work out against him. And then there's times where, you know, he throws a great ball to the wide receiver who makes the catch and then can't hang on to the football. So to me, it's just a team that is incomplete and they don't know how to win yet, and they don't know how to not lose and beat themselves.
36: That's a great way to put it. They don't know how to win yet. Experience teaches them that. But if you don't have talent, now they got a rookie receiver, looked pretty good yesterday, but you need more. You got to have an offensive line in which you can, if it's third and one, you get it. Fourth and one, you got to get it. You have to move people. And so I think this would be a great example of turning Ward loose, double-teaming Will Anderson Jr., who's been fantastic, and seeing what Ward can do going into the game, knowing everything is on his shoulders. It's not going to be much of a running game. You run, you throw, and we'll see what happens, because that's what's happened to the Texans so far.
1: Talking to John McClain on the Chase and Big Joe Show. John, the Texans at 0-4. Did anybody see this happening, this start coming this way? Anybody see this?
36: Yeah, I did. I picked them to start 0-4. Would anybody in their right mind have picked this team to start 0-4? Of course not. People were picking them to go to the Super Bowl. I never did that. And I was amazed. I mean, national people were doing it. I can see local people get caught up, but not national people. And I see it and I think, what are you looking at? Well, a lot of the naysayers who thought they would take a step back thought it was because of Stroud. The Stroud's been great. These two games they should have won. These last two, the defense should have had to apologize to Stroud because of how well he played. Nico Collins has played two games. They scored 31 and 30 points. He had two touchdown catches yesterday. They're a different offense with him in there. Obviously, the Titans are going to have to double him. And the Texans, after they play the Titans, they go to London, where they'll get beat by Jacksonville, which is a legitimate Super Bowl contender. that's going to run away with the division. But the only mystery in the AFC South to me, who's going to finish last?
1: No, that's a great question. I almost say they probably both finished last. John, is it, you know, this game is important to the Adams family. We get this. On the flip side, for the McNairs, is this game as important to them as it is to the Adams family?
36: Well, it's important to the McNairs because they're 0-4. You know, they, at a time like this, they don't give a rat's ass about the uniforms, the colors. All they know is they're team is 0-4 along with Chargers, the biggest disappointment in the NFL, and they are desperate for a victory. And if they do win the game, which they should, it's not one of those go, oh yeah, we showed Amy. They're not in a position to want to show Amy. Now, if the Titans win this and extend the Texans' misery, I don't know how long it's been since Andy Adams' truck has turned cartwheels, but Sunday night may be a time for her to give it a shot.
1: All right, that'd be something to see. D'Amico Ryans, right? He's okay, right? I mean, he's done well. They've just got a bad start, but there's no hot seat talk with him, is there?
36: It's amazing to me, Joe, how many people have texted me from around the country asking if D'Amico Ryans get fired. And I say, okay, in his first 3 years, they win a playoff game, get the divisional round. He starts 0-4 and they're going to fire him. Of course they're not going to fire him. They may end up after the season firing another offensive coordinator, offensive line coach, since they can't build an offensive line. But D'Amico Ryans is not going anywhere, no matter what happens this season. And I've already, starting last night, started looking at the draft and talking about the draft because they're not going to the playoffs. And to me, if you're the Texans and you're not going to the playoffs, and I've told you guys this, if the Titans are bad and really bad, think of the high draft choice, what they can do with it, whether they want a quarterback, whether they want to trade to a team that wants a quarterback for multiple picks that will help the Gonzi add more talent. So if you're not, if you're going to be bad, be all the way bad. And I don't think that'll happen with the Texans, because usually if you are that, it's because your quarterback is playing bad and Stroud's playing great.
0: We will have more with John McClain, including the rest of the NFL, coming up here in just a few minutes. It's Chase and Big Joe on this Monday, 102.5 The Game.
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4: 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The puck picked over Lisson. And the score!
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0: Chase and Big Joe, 102.5 The Game on this manic Monday. Continuing with John McClain down in Houston. John, with the Titans playing the Ravens yesterday, they are, you know, considered one of the better teams in the AFC, but Lamar Jackson leaves and doesn't return with injury. How big of a concern should that be for Baltimore, knowing that they're 3-1 and tied with Cleveland atop the division?
36: That does sound weird.
0: I'm still not used to that.
36: Top the division. Well, first of all, anytime Lamar Jackson's out, it can be a death blow for them. You know, they went at division, go to playoffs last year because he was hurt too much. Tyler Huntley, he made the Pro Bowl one year. But Shedeur Sanders made the Pro Bowl last year. He's like the 20th alternate. So they're in trouble, and you hope he's not out long because he's fun to watch. And, the last two games, and you're talking, Chase, about not learning how to win. The Titans have been in position to win two games, and they hadn't been able to make the plays. And in that game yesterday, they were in position to win again. And so they just keep getting closer, and at some point, they're going to win one. And that is going to bolster their confidence, and it might be Sunday. They should be happy they got an 0-14 coming in. I thought the Texans would be 3-1. Before the season, and that's what I predicted. But it's like, you win one, then you start, next time you're in a clutch situation like that, you just get a little more of a boost, and it might be self-consciously, and that's how you start to win. You see, if you go back over every team that was really bad and watch when they started to win, usually it starts with pulling out a game, and then you pull out another one, and then it becomes commonplace.
0: When we both kind of had the same reaction about Cleveland being 3-1 and atop of the division. You know, I watched that Thursday night game, and my takeaway was, you know, I actually think this team might be good. Now, do I think they're going to go win the whole thing? No, but do you think they're legitimate, or do you think they're still maybe considered frauds?
36: Every year, there will be teams that start fast, and then they figure out who they are, and they fade. It happens every year. And then there's teams that start slow.
1: John?
0: Did we lose John? I think we might have lost John.
1: John?
0: Oh, there he is. All right, we got you.
36: And in the case of the Browns, everything was based on the quarterback. They knew they had talent in other positions. They've had some good drafts. but it all depended on the quarterback, whether it was Shador Sanders and Deshaun Watson. And most people thought Watson would start those first two games, not play well. Then they would go to Sanders. But I'm told that Todd Monken, who is the head first-year head coach, he likes Watson. And whatever he has seen in Watson, it was enough for him to make him the starter. We always all thought he was crazy. And I just can't wait. We've talked about this before. Watson's in the last year of his contract. And are they going to try to keep him? You know, that's the thing. And I'll tell you something else that drives me crazy. I listened to Tony Gonzalez praising Watson after all of the try to keep him. You know, that's the thing. And I'll tell you something else that drives me crazy. I listened to Tony Gonzalez praising Watson after all of the obstacles he's had to overcome.

0: Gonzalez is a great talker. He's a Hall of Famer. But him, like, feeling sorry for Watson, what he went through, and happy that he's turned it around. I'm sure there's others out there that just don't say that. But I still feel sorry for the women.
1: Amen to that, John. John, let's talk about the L.A. Chargers. They're just not bad. They're not competitive. It's such a shocker to see. They got a lot of talent on that team, but they're just not competitive. What is absolutely going wrong there? I'd like to start at the top with the head coach, who I think is just a massive jackass.
0: Well, he's a massive jackass. First time he's lost this many games starting any season. First time he's been lost seven in a row. And they had both offensive tackles back, John Hall and can't remember the other one, even though he's from Houston. Both of them were back, and they thought they'd have a really good running game. Justin Herbert would be better having his linemen back, but Mike McDaniel was hired, and right now it's a marriage made in hell, and Harbaugh has to support McDaniel. But if you hope to make the playoffs, that you can't keep playing a quarterback, or in this case, nothing's going to happen to Herbert, but you can't keep having the same play caller, and because it's not working. And it hasn't come close to working. I've even seen speculation about Harbaugh going back to college and having to sit out a year because of the sanctions against him. And I can't imagine he would do that. He is a great coach. He's proved it time again. But the problem's not Jim Harbaugh. The problem is Iron Mike McDaniel, the proverbial square peg trying to be forced into a round hole.
1: John, the Chiefs are now 4-0, but more importantly, they're 2-0 in the division already out of the gate. And watching them, that's what every team wants to get to, John. They expect to win, and they do that, and it's fun to watch that team.
0: And they know how to win. And getting Kenneth Walker III right now is the best move of the offseason. I'm still blown away that Seattle didn't even try to re-sign him. It's not like you got an astronomical amount of money. Super Bowl MVP. He goes to Kansas City. He's the best running back they've had. Patrick Mahomes, maybe the best they've had since Jamal Charles. And he has been fantastic. He gives them balance. And that kind of running game means that Mahomes is not going to have to work a miracle every time he drops back.
1: Oh, absolutely. John, how was the crowd yesterday between the Cowboys and Texans? Was it a lot of Texans fans? Was it pro-Cowboy fans? What was it like there?
0: No, it wasn't pro-Cowboys. There were Cowboy fans there. When they scored, they made a lot of noise, but it wasn't anything like what it was with the Texans. Texans fans have known a long time that if you're going to sell those tickets to Cowboy fans in the Houston area, make sure you get a whole lot of money. And I never thought, like I have a couple of times, when teams were there, when the Texans were real bad during that three-year stretch, that they gave away their tickets for almost nothing. But it was nothing out of the ordinary.
2: John McClain is with us. Do you, having seen Dallas, like, I know there are a lot of people that think they'll win the East. The Giants sit at 3-1, but I don't know how sustainable that is with Jameis Winston. Do you think the Cowboys are the best team in that division, or is it Philadelphia?
0: No, I think the Cowboys before the season, and I'm sticking with the Cowboys. Their offense is great. They got a good running game. Javonte Williams ran for three short touchdowns. You know, CeeDee Lamb playing in his hometown at 17 catches. George Pickens, for some reason, Texas had more attention focused on Pickens than Lamb, and Lamb made him play and on pay. And on the winning touchdown, they had safety Jalen Dietrich with outside coverage. So Lamb goes to the middle, and one of the brain-dead safeties did not cover him. They doubled tight end Jake Ferguson. So it was a miscommunication, and they deserved to lose that game. But I think the Cowboys are definitely the best because I think their defense slowly but surely will get better.
1: John, you talked about Jacksonville earlier.

0: And I've said at the beginning of the season, that's a Super Bowl team. I mean, that's a nice win. I get Cincinnati on the road, and I get Burrow. I mean, it's the Bengals. I understand that. But still, go on the road and win that way. There's just something about this team and that defense and Liam Cohen. But it's all about Trevor Lawrence. I really think, John, if he plays well, this team goes to the Super Bowl. The defense is great. But if your quarterback, if Lawrence can step up, they're going to the Super Bowl.
1: Liam Cohen is now 16-5 as their head coach in regular season. That record's better than Ben Johnson. Ben Johnson gets more attention, of course, because he's in Chicago. But Cohen has done a tremendous job. They're a passing team, but they can run. They've got a good enough offensive line. They've got a really good defense with a second-year coordinator. He's probably going to end up being a head coach maybe next year. But they got it going on. What they hoped they would get when they hired Urban Meyer is what they've gotten when they dumbed it down and went with an offensive coordinator who hadn't won national championships or someone who hadn't won a Super Bowl. And I think right now they may be the best team in the AFC along with Kansas City, even though they did lose at Denver, but they are definitely a Super Bowl contender.
2: John, we appreciate the time as always, and we'll talk to you next week.
1: Jason, Joe, thank you very much, and I hope you're getting excited about the loser bowl.
2: Oh, cannot wait. Cannot wait. Thank you, John.
0: Can we take questions? Was either John at the National Super Speedway, or he was out selling ice cream?
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0: A very upset John McClain is a very good radio segment with John McClain.
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5: I'm Fox 17 Chief Meteorologist Katie Morgan. Sunshine continues heading into the afternoon hours. We'll see temperatures drop off near 80 degrees, down to the mid-50s overnight, and another sunny day with highs near 80 on Tuesday.
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1: Do more than dance.
0: It's a great song, isn't it?
2: It is. Again, if you just joined us, the weather for Sunday looks beautiful at Nissan Stadium. I mean, beautiful. They have the graphic. It's like green, yellow, and red. Like green is like rain. Yellow is like, uh-oh. Red's like, whoa. It's in the yellow.
0: Oh.
2: 70-80% chance of rain. Oh, man.
0: Gotta love that.
2: You know, we've talked about this before, but the worst time ever at Nissan Stadium was after 9/11. They postponed the Titans versus the Bengals to the end of the year. It came in January of 2002. And it was, I'll never forget, it was 37 degrees. It was terrible. And that was the football, the fight between Perry Phoenix and the, what's the guy who played at UT? DB. God dang it. He had a show on DIY show of home makeovers.
0: Perry Phoenix and
2: what's his name?
0: Kitchens?
2: No. If you say it, I'll know it. I'm just too lazy to Google it right now. I'm trying to remember it. So played at Tennessee.
0: Is
2: a DB.
0: Was this like 2000?
2: It's 2000. It was January of 2000. The 2001 season. They postponed the game. That's the fight that they got over about the heated seat.
0: Oh, yeah.
2: Perry Phoenix and if you say his name, he was a DB at Tennessee. And for the Vols, and he came here and was okay. Oh, man. I'm going to look at him in a second.
0: Hang on.
2: You're on it. Chase is on it.
0: I'm on it.
2: The worst game ever at Nissan Stadium. Ever. And why I went to it, I had like eighth row. I was behind the bench when they got into the fight. I was on the eighth row.
0: He went to Tennessee.
2: Deron Jenkins.
0: Deron Jenkins.
2: That's it. Deron Jenkins and Perry Phoenix on a fight. On the bench for the heated seat. One of the best moments ever in Tennessee Titans history. Ever. I remember somebody walked over to Fisher and said something like, hey, there's something going on. Because everybody's like, what would Fisher's reaction be? He didn't care. That was the last game. Man, they were cold, want to get out of there and be done with it. Just bad. The next year.
0: If they need to fight, just let them fight it out.
3: Hey, guys, what's going on?
2: Hey, guys, that's cold, too, out there. That was the last year of the – then they split the divisions into four divisions the next year. So that was the last AFC Central battle was between the Bengals and the Tennessee Titans. Just awful. But going to go on
0: Sunday. I do – you know, I know it's been over 20 years, but, like, I miss the old AFC Central.
2: Battle.
0: I liked it. I mean, because you had the Titans, the Browns, the Ravens, the Bengals, the Steelers.
2: Yep. You only had them for
0: Jacksonville.
2: You only had them for 3 years.
0: Yeah.
2: And then everybody started. Then Cleveland got in 99, and the Ravens were there. Then they redid everything.
0: Yeah.
2: And redid the.
0: Which I get. Thing. I mean, I think they got a good setup now. But, like, that division was fun because you just had.
2: Beat the snot out of each
0: and
2: other.
0: And they hated each other.
2: There was a game in 99. No, nine. What was it? They played the Ravens. And Stoney Case was the quarterback for the Ravens. And the Titans won or lost like 10-6. Might have been the 99 season. I think it was the 99 Titans season. Is that where 90? They all run together to me now. Maybe it was 97 in Memphis. I don't know. It was terrible. Run the Ravens. Vinny Testaverde was the quarterback. For those Ravens teams. Ted Marchabrota was the coach. I told you how bad it was at Liberty Bowl that my friend Dale, I took him to the game because I had an extra pass. I was working at Channel 2. We're in the press box. I couldn't find him. I'm like, where is he? I looked down on the 25-yard line. He is sitting on the field, sitting down on the sideline, talking to Reggie Roby. Like the entire second half.
0: The punter?
2: The punter. He's on the sideline just sitting there talking. I was like, Dale, get back here. He's on the sidelines. No, nobody cared. RIP, those games in Memphis? Way. Yeah, right? In those games in Memphis, nobody cared. I went down that Ravens game in 97. I think it was like 15,000 people at the game. And we're like, how's this going to work in Nashville? Then went back to Dudley Field in 98, and that wasn't half filled. And then they get 99 to Adelphia. Then it's sold out. You're like, all right.
0: Well, because I think I know how I felt as like a 10, 11-year-old. Like I went to one game at Vandy, and they were playing what could be one of the greatest teams ever in the 98 Minnesota Vikings.
2: Oh, yeah, right.
0: And I was just like, I didn't care. Because like, I'm like, why am I at Vanderbilt watching an NFL game? Like it was just kind of like, whatever.
2: Yeah.
0: But then when they became the Titans, that's when they became ours.
2: True.
0: You know, like, and I get it. They look like the Oilers now, which we can – I mean, I think the uniforms look cool, but, you know, that was the thing, is they became the Titans, and that's when they truly felt like they were Tennessee's.
2: Right. You know that 98 team, and I've talked to Derek and Chris about this. I mean, they were building – they were 8-6
0: they were bad.
2: Into the last two games. The last two games had to be against the Packers and against the Vikings, and you lost those two. But there was something building there. Like, all right, they get – now you look at this team – there's nothing building there that you had with that team. There's nothing even like, all right, this unit over here looks good, or that unit. I mean, besides the linebackers, man, it's not a lot to look at right now with this team. But they were – it's funny. The Vanderbilt games, I always laugh because I remember the one game we lost to the Jets. Parcells was bitching because the locker rooms were terrible. I mean, he was going off. That's the game where Del Greco couldn't find his helmet at the end, and Hendrick goes on to kick like an 88-yard field goal, which got partially blocked. And there were some moments over there that were crazy. That Chargers game in 98 at Dudley Field is the hottest football game I've ever been to in my life. It was 1,000 degrees. Natron Means ran over the Oilers. Ryan Leaf won that game that day. And now it's all, man, that was like 28 years ago. It's crazy.
0: It's time doth fly when you're having fun.
2: Stop using Shakespeare words.
0: You're welcome. And I drove by the new stadium the other day. You know, they got the signs on it now, and like they'll light up sometimes. And
2: oh, great. And are you paying for that? Are we paying for that too?
0: Probably.
2: Sign bill?
0: Are we powering two stadiums now, or? because I can tell you now that I live over there. When I drive by and I see the lights on at the old stadium and nothing's going on, I'm going to yell, "Turn off the damn lights!"
2: Yeah, you should. It's like, why did my light bill go from $84 to $432? Oh, I get it now.
0: So,
2: but hey, you got your stadium. Be happy.
0: My one of my favorite stories of family, and if my cousin's listening to this, she'll laugh. So my great uncle, his name was Bill. We called him Punk. Uncle Punk, and
2: rude.
0: That was his nickname for as long as I knew, you know. And so whenever we go over for like holidays or something, like Christmas or Thanksgiving or whatever, you'd open the door, and like you would literally have to walk right through the door, or within 20 seconds you'd hear, "Close the door. We're not trying to heat Bell Mead." And that's what that reminds me of.
2: Right. Yeah.
0: Of like, why are the lights on? We're not trying to light up East Nashville. Turn them off.
2: But, I mean, who's paying
0: Save
2: for
0: money.
2: That? Save money. Who's paying for that?
0: I don't know. I guess
2: we're paying for it.
0: Probably, yeah.
2: Stadium and everything else we're paying for. To watch that go into the stadium next year. That's crazy, man. 0-5. I mean, do you think 0-5 if they lose on Sunday? Then they go to Indianapolis?
0: Somebody's got to be 0-5.
2: True. You're right.
0: Like, somebody out of – you know, it'd be hilarious. They tie.
2: Oh, man. Oh, my gosh. Oh, that can't happen. That just cannot happen.
0: What if they tied?
2: So you got.
0: What if they're 0-4 and both teams are 0-4-1?
2: That'd be the best
0: game.
2: That'd be the best. That'd be the best situation ever. So you got Houston, you got at Indy, and then Cleveland rolls in on my birthday, the 25th. Shameless plug, by the way, Red Skelton. So it doesn't get really. Teams that you think you could beat, but I don't know if they could even come close to these teams. I mean, Houston's defense is really good. I don't know what the problem is there.
0: Yeah, I don't really get it either.
2: And look, put together this weekend.
0: I know we talked about it earlier. There are definitely more positives in yesterday's game than there was in week one, than there was in week two. I mean, I'm not going to deny that there have been some areas of improvement, but the fact of the matter is you're 0-4. You're still losing games. And until you can learn how to win a game, or as Robert Saleh put it, this is him saying it, you know, they got to learn how to not lose games before you can even learn how to win a game. And right now they're doing things that, like, you know, the shovel pass that was an interception, that's shooting yourself in the foot. We can argue all day long about whether they should have done it or Pollard catches it or what have you. It was a broken, bad play that resulted in a turnover.
2: Right.
0: That's how you lose games.
2: Yeah.
0: Throwing a beautiful, beautiful ball to Carnell Tate, and he catches it, and then he fumbles it. That loses games for you. You gotta knock that stuff off, and once you do that, then you're building. So, I mean, it's those little things that certainly aren't helping, and they're leading to losses.
2: 0-5, man.
0: Well,
2: I told you, this is it. If they go 0-5 and Cam is playing like he is, it's time to move on. It's time to show, because they got, at some point, like we talked about, this coaching staff has to prove to other people that they can win games. And if Trubisky gives you your best shot, then so be it. Let's see what happens on Sunday. My goodness, man.
0: I know. It's crazy. It's crazy that this is where things sit right now when it comes to the Two-Tone Blue. Coming up next, we'll tell you what day it is and celebrity birthdays. It's Chase and Big Joe, 102.5 The Game.
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0: Chase and Big Joe, 102.5 The Game here on this Monday. Hope you're having a good start or a good day to this point, is what I'm trying to say. DVD coming your way next. We'll get Derek Mason's thoughts and the rest of DVD's thoughts on the Titans and their loss yesterday to the Baltimore Ravens. So looking forward to that here in a few minutes. We'll obviously have reaction throughout the week and get into college and some other things as well. But with that, let's get to what day is it and celebrity birthdays.
2: I'm good. I got it. You good? All right, time. Here's what day it is. Damn you, Doctor! Dr. Crane for taking time off.
0: I hope he finds that Holy Grail or whatever the hell he's looking for.
2: All right, here it is. Today's National Blue Shirt Day. You know, blue shirt.
0: I do. I own lots of blue shirts.
2: Me too, buddy. It's Child Health Day, World Day of Unity. Do something nice today. What's something you've done that's been that's nice?
0: Today?
2: I don't know, in the last year. Let somebody out in traffic?
0: Yeah.
2: Okay.
0: Yeah, I did that. I actually did that the other day. And then I got cut off immediately. Let no good deed go unpunished, and all roads to hell are paved with good intentions.
2: What about today's Global James Bond Day?
0: Ooh, I like James
2: Bond. Who's the best Bond?
0: Connery.
2: Oh, he's back there. Yeah. Connery Newt.
0: Sean Connery.
2: It's George Lazenby. Gotta be. George Lazenby.
0: Are you just trying to be cute?
2: He did one Bond.
0: He did one.
2: He was so bad they got rid of him.
0: Yeah, okay.
2: That's it.
0: I'm just making sure.
2: And thank you for that, because I try to be cute. It's National Apple Betty Day, and it's a picture of pancakes.
0: You dated a Betty once.
2: An Apple Betty, right? Today's her day.
0: Good for her.
2: Do you know any Bettys?
0: I don't. Betty White, may she rest in peace.
2: Right. National Consignment Day. National Get Funky Day. Oh, here's one you here's one you and Connor Newt would love. National Kiss a Wrestler Day.
0: Oh, there you go.
2: National Storytelling Day. Rocky Mountain Oyster Day.
0: Do you know what that is?
2: Rocky Mountain Oyster Day?
0: You know what a Rocky Mountain oyster is?
2: It's an oyster from the Rocky Mountains.
0: Do you know what a Rocky Mountain oyster is?
7: I do not know.
0: I'll let you look it up.
2: It can't be bad. These days aren't bad.
0: I mean, you eat it.
2: Don't say it, Joe. Don't do it, Joe. Don't do it, Joe. Don't do it, Joe. Don't do it, Joe. All right, it's time for celebrity birthdays, thank God. Red Skelton and Chase playing this game. Red, have you ever played this game before?
7: I have.
2: Okay. With me?
7: Yes, with you.
2: Okay. All right, I've got the memory of a goldfish. I go back 5 minutes.
7: All good.
2: All right, first birthday. Hey, we're going to start with you, Red. How old is Barry Switzer today?
7: Ooh, former Oklahoma coach, correct?
2: No, the guy that works at Uni First Uniforms that brings us our linen.
7: We'll say he's 82.
0: 88.
2: 89. Chase up 1-0. Chaser, how old is Michael Andretti?
0: 63.
7: 61.
2: 64. Chase up 2-0. Red, how old is former LPGA golfer Laura Davies?
7: 43.
0: 59.
2: 63. Chase, how old is Mario Lemieux?
0: Super Mario. I'm going to say he is 64.
7: I'll say 68.
2: 61. Red, how old is former goalie Patrick?
7: 55.
0: 61.
2: 61, exactly. Chase, another beatdown for another. Chase, how old is former Florida Gator All-American lineman and Chicago Bear Trace Armstrong?
0: 67.
7: 66.
2: 61. Red, how old is former Duke basketball player Grant Hill?
7: Ooh, I'll say he is 48.
0: 60.
2: 54. Chaser, race car driver J.J. Yeely.
0: 47.
7: 45.
2: 50. Going well, Red. Red, how old is what I think is the best football announcer around? Jesse Palmer.
7: Ooh, I'll say Jesse is 47.
2: good dramatic pause.
0: We call it a pregnant pause.
2: We do.
0: 45.
2: 48. Red's on the board. It's 4-1. Chaser. Oh, you got to get this one, Chase. How old is Travis Kelce today?
0: 38.
7: 37.
2: 37, exactly. Like that. Red's back. It's 4-3. Red, how old is rocker Steve Miller?
7: Ooh, 61.
0: 77.
2: 83. Chase, how old is the guy that did the the Africa, the food drive for Africa. Bob Geldof, the one who started the... what was the name of his play? I'll figure out later on.
0: Live Bob Geldof.
2: Live Aid. Thank you, buddy. Yes, sir.
0: With Willie, right?
2: Willie's in Ottawa, isn't he?
0: Toronto.
2: All right, somewhere up there.
0: 81.
7: 80.
2: 75. Oh, we're just a few more. Red, how old is that guy, Neil deGrasse Tyson, the science guy?
7: 67.
0: Bill Nye, the science guy?
2: No, Neil deGrasse Tyson. You know it if you saw his face.
0: Okay.
2: You know what I'm talking about?
0: No, but...
2: He's the very smart, very intelligent black guy. Science guy. It's not Bill the science guy. It's Neil deGrasse Tyson.
0: Okay. All right. I'll take your word. I probably wouldn't know it if I saw it.
2: Take my word. Thanks.
0: 67.
2: What'd you say, Red?
7: I mean, that's what I said.
2: Yeah, Red said 67.
0: 68
2: exactly. Chase, up 6-3. We got one, two more. Give Red another shot here to win here. Red, let's see. How old? Oh, Red, your favorite movie. How old is Kate Winslet from the Titanic?
7: Oh, yes, definitely my favorite movie. 55.
0: It's a pretty good guess, actually. 54.
2: 51. A few more here real quick. Chase, how does Jesse Eisenberg, the actor?
0: 42.
7: 40.
2: He is 43. With that, Chase wins 7-3. Well done. Sorry, Red. You got all week, buddy.
7: Hey, you know what?
0: Good job.
7: I've got at least tomorrow, so I'll take it. I thought I was going to get shut out for a while, so I'll take that performance, honestly.
2: You're like the Titans. You got a moral victory today,
7: moral
2: pal.
7: Moral victories, exactly.
0: All right, that is going to do it for us here today. DVD coming your way next with full Titans reaction, JoJo.
2: Hey, as we leave every show Monday, the guys out there, we love you so much. Hope you had a good weekend and keep fighting, keep going forward. You're doing a great job. Know how much we care about you. And look, listen, some days it's rough, right? And you're like, I don't know if I can make it through there. Ask God for a little help, man. It works. Ask Him for a break. Watch Him work miracles in your life. Know how much we love you. More importantly, more than anything else in this world, know how much God truly loves you.
0: 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Peace, love, rock and roll. 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
17: When I say I don't think it's personal, I don't think it's this outward hostility between Derrick Henry and the Titans. It's never going to come to that because I think we know the kind of person Derrick Henry is, but I'm sure that mental side of him said, this team didn't want to bring me back, and in all fairness, I don't think he wanted to come back, but I'm going to prove to this team that I don't need them, they needed me. And he did on that touchdown. I think he has in his career since he left the Titans. The Titans needed Derrick Henry. He elevated them to a couple more wins than they were actually worth that last year here. The Titans needed Derrick Henry. Derrick Henry did not need the Titans, and he's proving that.
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0: 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Longtime sports reporter Adam Vingegaard.
17: Is Cam Ward really at the floor of being a young quarterback?
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17: D-Mace, Vingan and Donick, 102.5, The Game, Derek Mason, Adam Vingan, Connor Newt here with you. We hope you are having a wonderful Monday, a beautiful day in Nashville, Tennessee. Willie Donick will be along at some point. He is traveling to Toronto, Canada with the Nashville Predators, who open a 3-game road trip tomorrow against the Maple Leafs. So once Willie gets settled in the Great White North, he will join the program. Now, we love coming in on Reaction Mondays. And by the way, Reaction Mondays are brought to you by Pella Windows and Doors of Nashville. But I feel like we're living in Groundhog Day. So much so that we could splice together clips from previous editions of Reaction Monday, make some creative edits, and not even have to do the show. It would sound a little something like this. Yesterday, the Tennessee Titans lost to the Baltimore Ravens by the final score of 24-18. Cam Ward's record as a starting quarterback is now 3-18. Like, we could probably do that. It is friggin' Groundhog Day. Because every Monday, Derek Mason, we come in here and we talk about yet another Titans loss. Again, they lose again, 24-18. To the Baltimore Ravens yesterday, for the first time in Titans history, the Titans are 0-4 in back-to-back years. If you include the Houston Oilers portion of franchise history, it's the first time since 1983 and 1984 that the team has started 0-4 in consecutive years. That little nugget courtesy of Ben Arthur of Fox Sports. But let's start, as we always do, Derek Mason, by evaluating the performance of the quarterback. Cam Ward, 20 completions on 31 attempts for 222 yards, one touchdown, and one interception. And before we play what Robert Saleh had to say earlier today about Cam Ward's performance, I want to hear what you, Derek Mason, have to say about Cam Ward's performance, as well as everybody out there. 615-737-1025. Our phone and text lines are driven by WilsonCountyHyundai.com. So, as always, we begin with the quarterback. Your evaluation, Derek Mason, of Cam Ward's performance yesterday in Baltimore.
3: I thought Cam did a good job. I thought you saw a quarterback that played better than what he did last week, and I mean the totality of the game. Not that I thought he played bad last week, but obviously the interception cost him the game. And he missed the throw to Carnell Tate that would have put him up, I think, at that point, or would have drawn it closer at that point in time. So there were things he needed to correct in last game, but I thought he played well. I think this game he took another step forward. He made the necessary reads that he needed to make. I think he threw the ball away when he needed to. I think he ran that offense as efficient as you can, possibly run it under the circumstances. So can he get better? Yes, he can always get better. I point, it was like none throws there that I thought he possibly could have made it. But looking back at the All-22, I can really see what he saw. But yet and still, I think the anticipation on maybe two of those throws, it could have possibly been there. But I think all in all, I think he managed the pocket well. I don't think he rushed out of the pocket, as some said he did last week. I thought he was patient in the pocket when he needed to be. But there were still a few throws here and there that I think he will either learn when to take those throws or anticipate it a little bit better or possibly throw a better ball. So, but all in all, I can't. There's nothing that I can sit here and truly criticize Cam Ward for based on what he did on the field, because he gave them an opportunity to win, and they didn't win.
17: So let's hear from Titans head coach Robert Saleh earlier today. Now that he had some time to look over the film and evaluate Cam Ward's performance, here's what Robert Saleh said, and I have a rebuttal on the other side. Connor Newt, if you will.
1: You don't want to take away what I think is Cam's fastball. I mean, he's pretty darn good off schedule, made a lot of off schedule plays yesterday. I do think it was the best game he's played this year. You know, when you look at it as a whole, he made a lot of plays with his feet, a lot of plays off schedule, did a good job hanging in the pocket, threw a couple of big, big strikes down the field, one to Alec on the in-break. So I thought he did a lot of good things, you know, and he did a really nice job. He's done a nice job building off the positives that have been happening every week, and he's getting more comfortable in the pocket. He's not where we want him to be. I want to make sure we understand that, but I do think he's trending in the right direction, and Cam's going to be okay. He's going to be pretty damn good, and we just need to continue to focus on the things that he does really well and continue to build on it.
17: So that was Robert Saleh earlier today, echoing a lot of the points that you just made, Derek Mason. And here's my rebuttal. There are a lot of people whose opinions I value who agree with Robert Saleh that yesterday was Cam Ward's best game of the season. Derek, would you say it was his best game of the season?
3: Yes. You know, in its totality, yeah, I think it was.
17: Friends of the show, Drew Beatty, Easton Freeze, among others, I've seen them offer their commentary. They've also said that yesterday was the best game of Cam Ward's season to date. Here's my rebuttal. Again, I am not a ball knower. I am not grinding the film. The issue that I have, and I think a lot of people out there have, and we want to hear from you, 615-737-1025. Here's the problem I have with that analysis of Cam Ward. It's disheartening that the best game of Cam Ward's season to date, by many accounts, was overall an average performance. I don't think you could call that an above average performance at quarterback in the NFL. I think that Cam Ward has had so many below average performances in his NFL career that when he has maybe an average performance, it looks better by comparison. So sure, yesterday could have been Cam Ward's best game of the season. Analytically, I don't think it was. Analytically, I think his best performance of the season was the game against the Eagles. But you can have that opinion. Yeah, that was Cam Ward's best performance of the season. And yet it was still just an average performance. He had as many passing yards in four quarters as Lamar Jackson had in two. When Lamar Jackson left the game at halftime, he had precisely 222 yards. Cam Ward finished the game with 222 passing yards. So, look, we've talked about it last week. We've talked about it ad nauseum. That Cam Ward, if he's making progress, he's making progress at a snail's pace. And sure, there were things he did yesterday that were better than what he did 3 weeks ago against the New York Jets. But overall, it's hard for me to have... I'm trying to think of the best way to say this. I'm not going to give... I don't think you are either, Derek, but I'm not going to give Cam Ward an attaboy for an average performance in the NFL. That, I mean, that's what yesterday was to me. At best, an average performance. This wasn't a 325-yard passing, three-touchdown performance. It was a 222-yard, one-touchdown, one-interception performance. And by the way, congratulations to Cam Ward for getting over 200 yards. But overall, my point is this: the Titans are trying their best. Robert Saleh is trying his best to convince everybody that Cam Ward is making progress. I think the two of us, Willie's not here yet, but Willie's in this camp as well. We've been trying to shine a light on the things that Cam Ward is doing better. Mm-hmm. Again, it's at a glacial pace. But I just have a hard, it's like my mind is rebelling with this idea that Cam Ward may have played his best game of the season yesterday. And it was also an average performance at best for an NFL quarterback. Like, he was so low that we are accepting what yesterday was as perhaps the best performance of his season.
3: Did he play winning football?
17: He did not make...
3: Did he play winning football?
17: More so than in other weeks,
3: yes. Did he play... Yes or no? When I ask people things like this... Sometimes it's just a yes or no answer will suffice. When they start giving you this other stuff, it's like, I really don't want to say, it's yes, but I got to throw in these caveats.
17: I said more so than previous weeks.
3: I didn't say more so than previous weeks did he play winning. I said yesterday, singular. Did he play winning football yesterday? I'm not talking about last week, even though I thought he played winning football up until the interception, but did he play winning football yesterday at 12 o'clock?
17: I'm going to stick with my response.
3: No.
17: More so than in previous weeks. Definitely better than last week.
3: Connor, that tells me that what I'm saying is completely right, is that Cam Ward played winning football, but the team didn't win. Wins and losses are not necessarily a quarterback stat to me, because it takes – your quarterback can play. Look at Joe Burrow. He's playing lights out half the time, but they lose. So, yes, the quarterback can help you win, but he also need a couple of other things to happen as well. Cam yesterday played winning football. The interception wasn't even on him.
17: I will say in Cam Ward's defense, I saw people on social media yesterday comparing what Cam Ward did on that interception to Tony Pollard. To Will Levis's flip six against the Bears, the interception he had a week later against the Jets where he threw the ball behind him, I believe, to Tajay Spears, and Spears fumbled it. In no world are those three things comparable.
3: No.
17: So to me, that is not an argument I will hear, that Cam Ward's interception yesterday was comparable to what Will Levis did over the first 2 weeks of the 2024 season.
3: Well,
17: I agree.
3: The outcome was comparable, meaning it was an interception. But that ball was a ball Pollard should have caught, and he know he should have caught it. I mean, I don't care if it's last minute. You're looking right at the quarterback, and he flicks you the ball. You got to catch it. If it hits your hands, you got to catch it. And that's one he didn't catch.
17: Yeah, I'm not faulting him for the end. I mean, look, let me rephrase. I am not absolving Cam Ward of blame. Mm-hmm. But I am not pinning the entire thing on him. Tony Pollard, in my opinion, had an opportunity to catch the ball. He did not. It flew up in the air, and the Ravens took advantage. So I am not absolving Cam Ward of blame. But to pin it on him, or to compare it to what Will Levis did in Chicago to open the season 2 years ago, that's a bridge too far, in my opinion.
3: Yeah, I thought Cam played winning football. Ultimately, did they win? No, they didn't. The defense has to do their part. That's why, you know, the week before, everyone in uproar and saying, Jeffrey Simmons is talking about Cam Ward and this and this. Like, y'all don't understand the sport. He's talking about everybody, but he thinks he's doing his job satisfactory so much, to so much satisfaction, that he can point out everybody else. But then the next following week, you have a hard time at stopping the opposing team. I'm not going to say thank goodness, but luckily Lamar Jackson ended up having a minor ankle injury and he left the game. So that took some of the pressure off the defense, because they didn't have to particularly, you know, hone in on a quarterback's ability not only to run, but to throw the football. Huntley is a good quarterback, but they were not scared of Huntley, okay? So that's why when you look at games, this is a 11 on offense and 11 on defense. Either you're going to help me win, or you're going to be cause of the reason why we lost. And I just thought yesterday what Cam Ward did wasn't the reason why they lost. There were other things that were going on within that game that we can blame and point to. We can talk about Saleh and him choosing to, you know, run the ball four straight downs on first
17: and goal. We'll discuss that. We can also discuss Zay Flowers being exactly. covered by Cody.
3: Yeah, that one was, and I told y'all what I thought happened, and then maybe that wasn't even on Cody Barton. Maybe Cody thought he had some over-the-top coverage the way I saw it. Somebody was supposed to pass that off. Either it was a hell of a route combination or somebody blew the coverage on the back end, period. But I just thought Cam Ward, again, he needs to get better, and he's going to get better. What I see of a quarterback, I see a quarterback that's going out there and he's competing, and he's making some mistakes, but he also is making some plays. And the more I watch him, the less of those mistakes he's making. Now, again, he can revert back the next game, and he can make he can throw an interception, ill-advised pass, and then get an interception. I get all that. But what I've seen outside of that interception at the end of the game last week is a quarterback progressing, taking steps.
17: A lot of texters disagree with your assertion that Cam Ward played winning football yesterday.
3: How the hell? Okay, y'all tell hold me. On. How let in me, the hell did he not
17: let play me winning, read winning to you.
3: Football here?
17: Cool your jets, Derek Mason. Take a deep breath. Take a deep breath. Brian says, did he play winning football? Did they win? No. So did he play winning football? Nope.
3: That's not what
17: he has yet to elevate the team around him. One texter says, the answer is no, they lost. Matt says, no, we did not win.
3: See, that's the difference between someone that understands what winning football is or how winning football looks outside of winning and those that just look at it from a standpoint of either you won the game or you didn't. And I get that point because when it boils down to it, it's about are you getting in the playoffs or not. But I can tell you one thing. He did nothing that hurt them yesterday. He did nothing that hurt. Outside of that interception, if you want to throw that interception up there, go ahead, fine. But outside of that, which I thought Pollard should have caught, he played winning football. Just because you play winning football doesn't always mean you're going to win. You know why? Because this ain't basketball, and I can't play defense. I can score 31 points, and they can score 32. I play winning football, or we play winning football, but this is a team game. Yes, they did not get the win. You are absolutely right about that. But to sit here and say, well, he didn't play winning football because they didn't win. All right. Okay, so I guess Joe Burrow don't play winning football either, and they lose.
17: 615-737-1025. Load them up. Text line, phone line, let's hear from you. 615-737-1025. Titans lose once again, this time to the Baltimore Ravens 24-18 for the first time in Titans history. The team has started 0-4 in back-to-back years. If you include the Houston Oilers, it's the first time since 1983 and 1984 that the team has started 0-4 in consecutive years. By the way, we're in for a treat next week or on Sunday. The 0-4 Texans versus the 0-4 Titans at Nissan Stadium. Here's
3: who would have thought that?
17: Right? But here's something I need to find out before the end of the week. Mm-hmm. The Texans are favored on the road at 0-4 by 7 points. I would love to know if that's the biggest spread. One winless team through at least 4 games over another winless team through at least 4 games. The 0-4 Texans are favored on the road by 7 points. I want to know if that's a first time ever sort of thing. I would be shocked if that's happened very many times. 615-737-1025. We'll take your thoughts on Cam Ward plus. Derek alluded to it. There was something that happened specifically in the first half yesterday that has a lot of people, perhaps myself included, questioning the Titans' trust in Cam Ward. We'll get to that coming up next. 615-737-1025. Derek Mason, Adam Vingan, 1025 The Game.
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4: I'm Fox 17 Chief Meteorologist Katie Morgan. Sunshine continues heading into the afternoon hours. We'll see temperatures drop off near 80 degrees, down to the mid-50s overnight, and another sunny day with highs near 80 on Tuesday.
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9: Easy to look at that, Robert, and see maybe baked in some doubt in Cam after a tough red zone finish for him the week before. Could it be maybe even a subconscious level for Dave's a reluctance to have Cam make another mistake down there?
10: No, I don't think so at all. Like the one thing I'll tell you, like we have the utmost confidence in Cam. We really do. I'm not trying to stand up here and show strength. Like the kid's going to be a damn good quarterback, man. Everyone just needs to take a deep breath and let him grow. And if you can't objectively sit down and watch tape and look at him from week one of last year, even to week one this year to week four yesterday, and not see improvement in a young man who's trending in the right direction, then you're just being biased to your own opinion. So the idea that we don't trust him, I get it, because you're not. I mean, perceptionally, you could argue that, but if you really watch the game as a whole, you'll see that there was a lot of faith put in Cam. A lot of checks were made. He was working the line of scrimmage. He was putting us in the right calls. So there was a lot. There's a lot of football put on Cam Ward during the course of the game, and so I don't think. So lack of trust is the last thing that went into our red zone game plan.
11: That was Robert Saleh earlier today defending his quarterback, Cam Ward. Derek Mason, Adam Bingen here with you reacting to the Titans' loss 24-18 to the Baltimore Ravens. 0-4 yet again. And I want to touch on the red zone play specifically, because it made me wonder yesterday how the Titans feel about putting the ball in Cam Ward's hands in big moments. So yesterday, the Titans had two red zone trips in the first half. Mm-hmm. They ran 10 plays in those two red zone trips. How many pass attempts did Cam Ward have out of those 10 plays?
12: Two?
11: Zero. They did not run a single pass play in two red zone attempts in the first half.
12: In the first half of the game.
11: Overall, to answer your second question.
12: You're right.
11: Overall, they ran 14 plays in the red zone in the game against the Ravens. He threw one pass. Mm. It was a touchdown pass late in the game to Wandale Robinson, but he threw one pass. So 14 red zone plays for the Tennessee Titans yesterday, one pass attempt. The first trip to the red zone, they fed the ball to Tony Pollard. He eventually broke through, scored a touchdown. In the second trip, they just kept handing it off to Pollard. And of course, on fourth and one or fourth and goal or whatever it was, they ran a wildcat play that seemingly had no chance of succeeding. But again,

0: 2 trips to the red zone, 10 total plays in the first half, 0 pass attempts for Cam Ward. On one play, they literally took the ball out of Cam Ward's hands because they did a direct snap to Tony Pollard. And I think the point of Paul Kaharski's question there was, as we saw last week at the end of the game, Cam Ward threw a back-breaking pick in the red zone to squash the Titans' comeback attempt against the Giants. And Robert Saleh said that play had nothing to do with how the Titans ran their offense in the red zone, specifically in the first half yesterday, but it did lead people to wonder, including myself, if it was any sort of reflection, Derek, of the Titans trusting Cam Ward in those situations, that they did not run a single pass play in the red zone on 10 plays in the first half.
1: Listen, if what they are saying is they do trust Cam, well, I mean, you can't argue with people. And I think Saleh said it, but you can't argue with people that look at it and say, well, last week you let him throw the ball and he ended up throwing the interception at the end of the game. And this week you get back down there. The first time, I get it, the running game was going. So you run Pollard until they stop it. But I think on the second one, they proved they were going to stop Pollard. You know, they had stopped him 3 straight times already. And you said, or you made it seem like you knew what defense that they were going to be in to stop the run. So then why would you run the ball then? If they're going to stack it, at least spread them out if you're going to run the football. At least spread them out. But you didn't. So I know what you may be saying in the building, like we trust Cam. But, you know, it showed that, you know, maybe there was some hesitancy based on what happened last week. I can't sit here and say either way, but I do know that, you know, coaches, you know, like players, you know, if something happens bad, just like if something happens good, had they scored in the red zone last week, I guarantee you he would have thrown the ball in the red zone. I just think he would have at least once outside of the second half, but it didn't go right. So I can understand why he ran the football. Was it the right thing to do? I don't know. Obviously, it wasn't. They didn't score. But it's hard for me to believe that there's no, you're not looking at last week and sort of looking at your playbook like, can I call this? Not necessarily because of the quarterback, but maybe the protection. You know, so you can't, I don't think that it's sort of disingenuous if a coach says, well, last week had no bearings on what we did this week. Yes, it does, because if your quarterback gets sacked 10 times, you're not going 5 wide anymore. You're going to sit there and try to protect your quarterback first. So it does affect what you do the next game, and maybe that did affect him. So he can't think that that's not a crazy thought to have based on what happened last week.
0: By the way, Cam Ward, pass attempts in the red zone this season, 5 of 13 for 37 yards, 3 touchdowns, 1 pick. So 3 of his 5 completions are touchdowns. That's great.
1: And they can go to that and say, hey, listen, we trust him. He's thrown 3 touchdowns in the red zone, so why wouldn't we trust him? So they have their argument right there as well. So,
0: well, I don't know how many of those red zone touchdowns were in garbage time. I'd have to cross-reference that. But again, 10 red zone plays in the first half, 14 total. 0 pass attempts out of 10 in the first half. 1 pass attempt out of 14 red zone plays for the game against the Ravens. Let's see. John from Columbia on our text line says, probably felt a little burned from the Giants game, but I still say go with Cam this year and try to build more pieces since we will likely have another high draft pick. I believe we will see a defining moment this season, but I think overall it'll be a long season. I just hope we don't panic draft Arch Manning next year again. There is a moratorium on draft talk on this program.
1: Yes.
0: It's not happening until like after Christmas. I'm not doing it. I might have to call out sick for like 4 months in a row. Brock from Nashville says, I'd like to see the defense make some game-changing plays, fumbles, interceptions, literally anything, something to help Cam and the offense start with better field position to gain some momentum. Now, we can talk more about the Titans defense. They allowed, by my count, 6 explosive plays yesterday. Most notably, the Zay Flowers 52-yard catch when for some reason Zay Flowers was being covered by Cody Barton. Mm-hmm. And I don't know if this counted as one of the explosive plays, but Flowers had a great catch with Anthony Hill mm-hmm. trying to make the play in coverage.
1: It was a touchdown, so that's an explosive play.
0: It was a touchdown. So look, the other thing too, I was disappointed in Jeffrey Simmons' performance yesterday. Mm-hmm. I think it was his worst performance of the season. And look, it's a high bar. He's been outstanding so far this season, even with yesterday's dud of a performance. But I was hoping to see more from Jeffrey Simmons because the Ravens' offensive line is a complete and total mess. The Ravens were starting like second and third mm-hmm. stringers, maybe even a fourth stringer. I don't even know. But that offensive line was in tough shape. And the Ravens' game plan was, we are not going to allow Jeffrey Simmons to beat us, but I was hoping that Jeffrey Simmons would have made mincemeat out of a depleted Ravens offensive line. But yes, especially in the second half too, Derek,
1: mm-hmm.
0: like the sound, I'm trying to think of the appropriate sound effect for when you're watching a team play offense with Lamar Jackson and then go to playing offense with Snoop Huntley. I think it sounds like this. Like that, like it, the air out of the balloon. The second half of that game was a cure for insomnia. And the Ravens got problems. And mm-hmm. I think the Ravens said they're not even sure if Lamar Jackson is going to play. I think they play on Sunday night. I think there are questions whether Lamar Jackson will be able to play this week for the Ravens. But even with Snoop Huntley in the game, and we are required by law to mention that Snoop Huntley was a Pro Bowler.
1: Yes.
0: He was like the fifth alternate. But if you go to his Pro Football Reference page, it does say Pro Bowler. So Snoop Huntley, Pro Bowler, although he was in the game, like the offense just completely shut down. Because look, you're going from Lamar Jackson to Snoop Huntley. And the Titans couldn't get off the field. The defense. The Ravens were controlling the clock. They you know, the Derrick Henry did not have the type of game I was expecting from Derrick Henry. But even in the second half, when it was Snoop Huntley at quarterback, the Titans defense couldn't seemingly get off the field.
1: Yeah, they couldn't, and that's unfortunate. You know, because if you look at the offense, you can't say, well, the offense was three and out all the time. They have four drives of 10 plays or more. Four of them. I don't think they had that many all season, honestly. But they have four drives of 10 plays or more. And so you can't, you know, blame it on, well, the defense was tired. Now, the Baltimore Ravens had a few long drives themselves. One in particular had a 14-play drive that they end up missing the field goal. But the defense is going to, you know, if it's almost like if Jeffrey Simmons isn't playing, you know, elite-level type of football, they have problems. Teams move the ball on. Not to say that guys aren't making plays, because I think guys are making plays, at least that front seven. But if Jeffrey's not playing at an elite level, you notice it. And last game was not one of his better games because they paid attention to him. They wanted to neutralize him. Why? When you can neutralize one guy and you can put your attention toward just one guy, that means no one else on that front seven you really fear. It has to, because, yes, just like Myles Garrett, yes, you got to pay attention to Myles Garrett, but they had other guys on that line that could beat you, and they did beat you. When they pay attention to the Jeffrey Simmons, nobody else is winning consistently. So teams are going to continue to do that, and he's going to have to play superhuman just about every week in order to stop people from having 10 teams from having 10, 12, 14-yard play drives. And that's not on the offense at all, because, again, the offense had more 10-plus plays this game I think they've had in each one of their games.
0: Jeffrey Simmons, by the way, totaled only one pressure on his 32 pass rushes, according to the NFL, his lowest pressure rate in a game since Week 7, 2025. And his lone pressure came against Andrew Voorhees. Is that the guy from Friday the 13th? yeah. I'm looking at the other names of the offensive linemen, and I don't think I've heard of Ronnie Stanley.
1: Yeah.
0: I haven't heard of any of these other guys. Like, my point is, it was a patchwork offensive line for the Ravens yesterday. Snoop Huntley came in, played the entire second half, and the Titans defense seemingly could not get that much traction. I was hoping that they could help turn the tide of the game. The offense did not do its part either. Look, The whole thing is a damn mess, okay? Mm-hmm. That's why we're sitting here talking about an 0-4 team for the second consecutive year. Justin in Greenbrier says, the coaches can say all day long, they have confidence, but their actions are telling us they don't trust Cam throwing in the red zone. You ran it twice each time. It got you closer. That sets up a great play action moment on third down. And please, for the love of all things sacred, stop running the Wildcat. I mean, I concur. I mean, like, when you go back and watch that play, did anybody watching, anybody listening to the show, anybody watching the game yesterday think that play had any chance of working? Like, you saw Tony Pollard preparing for the direct snap. Did anybody go, here's a touchdown? No. I mean, I don't know.
1: That's one of those things where, you know, what you're saying but what you're showing are two different things.
0: Yes.
1: You're saying that you have trust in your quarterback, but you're showing that you don't because you had an opportunity to once again. Now, if you would have thrown an incomplete, fine. But you got to also not trust yourself because, I mean, on the play that he ended up missing Carnell Tate last week, the very next play was a fourth down play, and that play was just disastrous. So do you trust yourself as a play caller, Daboll? It has to be something. You know, maybe you don't fully trust the quarterback right now. I'm not sure. But, you know, I guess – next game will show, you know, whether, you know, last week was just one of those weeks where we felt we can run the football. So that's what we tried to do in the red zone. I don't know why, but I guess they scored once by doing it. But maybe this upcoming week is a different story. Who knows? But you're playing a much better defense, I tell you that.
0: 615-737-1025. We'll continue to take your reaction to the Titans' loss to the Ravens. Of course, we will soon get to Carnell Tate's big day. Can't wait to hear what Derek Mason thought of Carnell Tate's performance yesterday in Baltimore. 9 catches, 145 yards. Of course, he did have the costly fumble. Plus, there was a moment that was caught on cameras on the sideline of Carnell Tate. We'll talk about that in a little bit as well. But your reaction, 615-737-1025. We are broadcasting from the Busy Bee Plumbing, Heating, and Air Conditioning, Game Nashville Studios, home of the $99 yearly Beehive membership, where the buzz is always about great service.
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18: That girl that's right there past them high beams that I
0: D-Mace, Vingen, and Donick, 102.5. The Game, Derek Mason, Adam Vingen here with you. Teron Davenport, ESPN NFL Nation Titans reporter, will join us at the top of the hour. Willie Donick also expected to join us in the second hour as he settles in to his hotel in Toronto, where the Predators will take on the Maple Leafs tomorrow. Puck drop at 6, pregame at 5, right here on 102.5 The Game. I guess it's Country Music Monday. On D-Mace, Vingen, and Donick, this is a direct shot at me for my Ella Langley take from last week or a couple of weeks ago or whatever it was.
19: It's not a shot.
1: Who was that? Who was that singing?
19: That was Cody Johnson.
1: Cody Johnson.
19: This isn't a shot.
0: It's not a shot at me?
19: Absolutely not.
0: Okay.
19: No, I'm just trying to spread the love.
0: Okay, spread the love. I am going to counter-program Connor New by playing the hardest stuff in my library tomorrow when I'm in charge of music. But
1: the hardest stuff?
0: The hardest stuff. The angriest stuff. The
19: I would never take a shot at you musically. Absolutely not.
0: Okay. Yeah, okay. I will say, one thing I'm always fascinated by, this is a complete non sequitur, but one thing I'm always fascinated by is the snack collection that Derek Mason has. He brings in the most interesting things, and by happenstance, the two of us both brought in grapes today.
1: Yes, I love grapes.
0: And I think it's appropriate because the Titans wouldn't bust a grape in a fruit fight.
1: I like it.
0: To quote Jay-Z. I think that was Jay-Z, right? 99 Problems?
1: Yeah. Mm-hmm.
0: The Tennessee Titans couldn't bust a grape in a fruit fight after falling to 0-4 against the Baltimore Ravens. 24-18 yesterday. Yuck. Let's get to your reaction. 615-737-1025. Brian says, did Simmons look deflated yesterday? I hope for his sake he's not getting burned out week after week of having to go through this. As a fan, I'm sick of it. It's hard to imagine how he feels right now. Well, we did discuss this last week because I thought Jeffrey Simmons's post-game news conference after the loss to the Giants was interesting because I just thought he looked so defeated. And it bothers me when an elite athlete languishes on a terrible team. Because Jeffrey Simmons, look, he made the commitment to the Tennessee Titans. He signed the contract. He's got all the money. Mm-hmm. He can go home and wipe his tears with all of his money. Okay? People who tell you that money can't buy you happiness have never had money. At least that's what I think, because I don't really have that much money. But my point is this. I do wonder about Jeffrey Simmons, just because it does have to weigh on you after so long. I believe the updated record since the Thursday night win in Green Bay 4 years ago, 12-50. I believe that's the updated record.
1: Not a lot of good football.
0: 50 losses over the past 62 games. Yeah, that would weigh on me too. So, I didn't see Jeffrey Simmons. I didn't watch his news conference yesterday. Maybe I should have. But I do remember thinking last week, like, man, I do feel bad for Jeffrey Simmons that he is playing his ass off. And this is what's happening, and what happens from here.
1: Yeah, he did sound, he was frustrated last week. And he's just someone that has been around here long enough to be tired of losing. Because he has taste winning. And he knows what it looks like. And this team is nowhere near that right now. And there could be some frustration, but I'm not going to give the excuse, because he's frustrated that he shouldn't come out and give it his all. Because I'm sure he did. But listen, you can't have a elite game every game. There are going to be times where individuals or teams take you out. And the Ravens offensive line, for the most part, got the better of Jeffrey Simmons and what they were trying to do. That's just a testament how good he is. How they consider how dominant he is. That they had to make sure they had four arms on him just about every time, or at least six eyeballs looking at him, at any given time, because of his presence in the middle or an outside if they choose to put him out there. So, it's too early, I think, to sort of look and see where what this team is going to choose to do before the trade deadline. But if you look at their upcoming schedule, and we'll continue to talk about this game, but quickly, if you look at their upcoming schedule, it's hard to see a win in there in the next four. And because I think they got Cleveland, and Cleveland's playing well, if I'm not mistaken.
0: Yes, the Browns. 3-1, if I'm not mistaken. Entering the season, Derek, there were two games that the Titans were favored in. Week one against the Jets,
1: yes,
0: and then at home against the Browns. And that's not going to be the case.
1: Exactly. It's not like that's a, they're going to win that one. So it'd be interesting to see.
0: I wonder what the line on that game is. Probably too soon for that. But
1: yeah, it's going to be interesting to see after, week six, I think. And seeing where this team is. If they hadn't won at least a game, but even if they've won a game after six, if they hadn't won at least, and if they don't get at least the next two, then I think it almost shifts what you're thinking as an organization. Because right now, you're 0-6, and it's not like your schedule is getting any easier, So I think that's when sort of the wheels will get turning as far as potentially Jeffrey Simmons. But beside that, I just think Jeff didn't have – he didn't have one of his games. And when he doesn't have one of those type games, the defense really has no – they really don't have a chance.
0: The Titans' remaining games before their Week 9 bye versus Houston on Sunday at Indianapolis versus Cleveland at Cincinnati. Yeah, kind of hard to forecast a win there. I know the Texans are also 0-4, but I don't think that team's really as bad of an 0-4 as the Tennessee Titans are.
1: DVOA.
0: Ooh, fancy.
1: The Houston Texans are the best, worst team in a in football. Like, they're the best team, but they're 0-4. If you look at the DVOA, their defensive efficiency, basically.
0: Now you're speaking my love language.
1: They are the best team in the National Football League, but their record don't indicate it.
0: The Tennessee Titans are joined. They're joined at 0-4 by the Miami Dolphins, which I think we expected, yes, right? The Dolphins came into this season. They were going to suck. Sorry, Brandy. I know you're listening. Brandy, big fan of the show. Big Dolphins fan. The Dolphins were supposed to suck. And they lost Devon Achane, if memory serves. So they're going to continue to suck. The L.A. Chargers, that's an interesting situation going on there with the Chargers. That isn't pretty at all. Of course, the Tennessee Titans, the Tampa Bay Buccaneers, who are without Baker Mayfield for the next several weeks, and the aforementioned Houston Texans. One texter says, can we give a little praise that we didn't let Derrick Henry have a monster game like I'm sure a lot of us expected him to have? He had a decent game, but I thought it'd be way worse than what it was. I agree with that. The Titans did an admirable job of bottling up Derrick Henry. He got his touchdown. He talked his trash. Good for him. Mm-hmm. But yes, look, we set the over-under. We set the over-under for take it to the bank at 128.5 rushing yards for Derrick Henry. The over-under, the actual over-under, was 98.5. But I added a 30 yard revenge boost to make it 128.5. He had 23 carries for 73 yards and a touchdown. So not Derrick Henry's best performance either. So I guess you can chalk that up to a moral victory if you want. I feel like if you want to find a moral victory in this game, you can find one. Mm-hmm. But at this point, I mean, come on. Like, let's actually win some football games here. Like,
1: I mean, this team, you're right. They're going to have to because looking at these first four games, and then looking at the remainder of their schedule. Now I know anything can happen, you know, with injury and all that other stuff. But it's hard for me to envision where a win could possibly come for this team, because it's not just the quarterback, and that's what I keep trying to reiterate to people. But I understand that the quarterback is the most highlighted position. But I think it's way more than just a quarterback. Just watch this team play. All three phases never play in sync. Never. It's either special teams ain't getting it done. Defense is getting it done. Offense ain't getting it done. Offense get it done. Defense ain't getting it done. Special teams get it done. Somebody else don't get it done. This team doesn't work succinctly. It doesn't. And you can't expect to win games when, one, the talent level isn't there. Why? Because the team is young. They got a lot of young talent, which they hope develops into, you know, either starters or you know, real good backups. But this team is not at that position right now. And to think, like one of the texters, Cam hasn't risen. He can't put this team on his back. How many quarterbacks, like, seriously, I want people to think about this. And it's not to absolve Cam from he needs to continue to develop. But how many quarterbacks in the NFL right now can take this team and win more than four games? I'm going to ask that question for you. None of them. None of them. Not with this team, because the roster just isn't there just yet. You know, and people, they're pointing at one problem and glaring, but they're missing all the other things that are going on wrong with this team. And until that get fixed, no matter what they do at the quarterback position, whether Cam turns out to be the guy or not, if they don't fix this roster, it's going to be kind of like Dan Marino on the Miami Dolphins. You'll be good every once in a while, but you never get to where you need to go because the roster isn't good, because either one side of the ball isn't where it needs to be.
0: 615-737-1025. Teron Davenport, ESPN, NFL Nation, Titans reporter, will join us coming up next. He was in Baltimore. We'll get his thoughts on the game. Plus, I want Teron to fill in the blanks a little bit about a viral, candid moment from Cam Ward yesterday. Because, again, Teron Davenport was there. So we'll get his response to that coming up next. 615-737-1025. Derek Mason, Adam Vingan, 1025 The Game.
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2: Good afternoon. I'm Connor Newt with your Game Center update. Yesterday, another loss for the Tennessee Titans against the Baltimore Ravens, losing 24-18 and falling to 0-4 on the season. As disappointing as the result was, some positives trending in the direction of Cam Ward, as he was 20 of 31 for 222 yards, a touchdown, and an interception, posting a QBR of 83. Head coach Robert Saleh was asked today about the performance of Cam Ward and how he sees the career of the young quarterback panning out in the future.
3: I do think he's trending in the right direction, and Cam's going to be okay. He's going to be pretty damn good, and we just need to continue to focus on the things that he does really well and continue to build on it.
2: Breaking news in the NHL today as Washington Capitals legend and winger Alex Ovechkin has announced he will retire after the 26-27 season. The 41-year-old is beginning his 22nd NHL season with 929 career goals, which is the most in NHL history, well clearing Wayne Gretzky's previous record. And tonight, right here on 102.5 The Game, it's another edition of the Commodore Hour. Following a tough loss between the hedges in Athens, Georgia, hear what Coach Lee and many other people within the Vanderbilt football program have to say on this edition of the Commodore Hour, immediately following DVD beginning at 6 p.m. For the Game Nashville Sports Network, I'm Connor New.
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0: D-Mace, Vingen, and Donick, 102.5 The Game. Derek Mason, Adam Vingen, Connor Newt here with you. Willie Donick expected to join us this hour. He has landed in Toronto, Ontario, Canada, where the Predators will take on the Maple Leafs to kick off a three-game road trip tomorrow. So once Willie settles in at his hotel room, he'll join the program. By the way, the announcers have been announced for Week 5 on CBS. As always, calling the Titans, Spiro Dinas, Adam Archuleta, and Aditi Kinkabwala. I don't know if any of them live here. Mm-hmm. They need to buy some real estate.
1: They can rent out a room in my house.
0: I don't have enough room in my house. You might have enough room at your house, but
1: they can rent out a room.
0: The three of them, they basically call every Titans game. So Spiro Dinas, Adam Archuleta, and Aditi Kinkabwala calling the game Texans at Titans on Sunday. Let's go to our phone line, driven by Wilson County, Hyundai.com, and welcome in our friend Teron Davenport, ESPN NFL Nation Titans reporter, who is presented every Monday by Bart Durham Injury Law. Hello, TD. How are you?
9: Hey, what's going on? How are you?
0: We're doing well. Thank you for joining us as always. So, TD, I saw your report after the game yesterday, and you pinned the loss to the Ravens on the coaching staff. I know that you've had time to rewatch the game, do your own film study. Now that you've sat with it for a little bit, do you still pin a lot of the loss yesterday on the Titans coaching staff?
9: I mean, I'll pin a good amount of it, but you know what? There's some execution that has to happen. Sometimes a play caller will just pick the perfect play at the perfect time, and that's what happened when you saw the Cody Barton and Zay Flowers, you know, that matchup for the 52-yarder. I think you look at the low red zone opportunities they had. I get it. The O-line was moving people, man. Antonio Maffi, hey, give him his props, man. He had some really good blocks. And you look at that Wildcat, you know, I really questioned that play call. But, listen, I'll give Tic Tac Titans, you know, Tyler Rowland, I'll give him his props. He pointed out, and I didn't even see it until I watched it again, but that was actually a good play call, and it works if Dan Moore. So they were unbalanced to the right, and Dan Moore, he got beat by Nnamdi Matabuike, I believe it was. He was able to get upfield, and that messed that Wildcat up. So that's the thing about making a conclusion. Like I never make solid hard conclusions before going back and watching. This was an example of why you got to do that, because going back and looking at it, yeah, the coaching staff had their part of it, but there was execution that had to happen, and that was an example.
0: Cedric Gray's playing time, Teron, has been effectively sliced in half. Not even effectively. It has been sliced in half. He played 90.9% of the defensive snaps last season through three games because, of course, he missed the first one. He's at 43.5% in terms of defensive snap percentage. What's going on there? And I think Robert Saleh did attempt to explain it earlier today. What did he say, and do you buy his explanation?
9: Well, see, first off, the problem is they got four starting linebackers because, to me, in that scheme, James Williams Sr. is capable of starting too. But you got Anthony Hill playing out of this world, you know what I mean? And he played 100% of the snaps, I think it was 60. Then you had Cody Barton at 50 and Cedric Gray at 28. And a part of it is the sub-packages, as Robert Saleh explained, you know, that they're working with. And, you know, they go to dime. It's not going to be Cedric Gray out there. So that has hurt him. But I think they have to figure out a way to play him more. And there's just an energy that he brings. And he has a GPS. Like, he's always first to the football, you know. So it's kind of like a race between he and Anthony Hill when they're both out there. But, you know, Cody Barton has played well, too. So that's kind of all went into it.
0: Teron Davenport is with us. And TD, I know you've seen the viral candid moment after the game with Cam Ward before he held his news conference. And as with most things like this, Teron, there's a lot of context missing if you're just watching the clip. You were at the game. You cover Titans home and road. So for those who saw Cam Ward say, "You all got 3 minutes or I'm out of here," fill in the blanks for us. What like the protocol for talking to the quarterback after road games specifically, was this much ado about nothing with Cam Ward yesterday?
9: Yeah, it was. And let me say this, man. Other than Colin Kaepernick, Cam Ward, to me, is the most polarizing football player I've ever covered.
0: Hmm.
9: You know, I'll say this, you know, yeah, he has his faults. But, I mean, the way that people are going with this, you might as well just, you know, blame the homelessness here in the city on him. You know, if you're in traffic in the morning or around this time now, blame that on him, too, because he's at fault for everything, right? Here's the thing. Jeffrey Simmons, he's not a podium speaker anymore, even at home games. We're at his locker. He's speaking. Cam Ward had gotten ready a little bit quicker than normal. And we were in the middle of Simmons' effect, wrapping up Simmons. And Jeffrey Simmons, to his credit, has become a lot better as far as speaking to us and what he says to the media. And his answers are good, minute to a minute and a half answers to almost every question. And we all have a bunch of questions. So he tends to – it runs over some. And that's all that happened. And Cam went to the podium. And, yeah, I mean, he said what he said, but – of course, people who aren't there, like, they don't understand his personality. They don't know that he was joking. And it got blown out of proportion. And like I said, go ahead and blame, you know, the crime rate increasing on Cam Ward, too, because it's all his fault.
1: Now, Teron, the defense, you know, for the most part, I would say as a whole, they played okay, especially in the second half. Now, we know Lamar Jackson was out then. But what was said inside the locker room, in particular Jeffrey Simmons, about, you know, not being able to, you know, on the 90-play drive or the 90-something play drive by Baltimore, not being able to get off the field when they need to. Did he address that?
9: No, he didn't address that. Yeah, that wasn't something that he addressed. But, yeah, I mean, that, you talk about a point swing, right? Mm-hmm. You know, they're on the 2-yard line and – they drove 98 yards for a score, and that was a tremendous, we're talking about a 14-point swing, you know, and that's something that the defense, they can't give that up. You know, and when you go for it like that, you have trust in the defense that they're going to get the stop, force a punt, and you get good field position again, just like what happened in the Giants game. So, no, that's on me. I didn't ask Simmons about that, and none of us did, and that should have been something that was asked.
1: Did they talk about the explosive plays? Because this team has been giving up explosive plays. Now, on the other side, the Titans hadn't been able to get as many, but this defense at times have been getting – have given up explosive plays, and they gave up a few in this game.
9: Yeah, no, that was something that was talked about, and it just came down to execution, you know, and the whole they get paid to make plays too continues to come up. And I mean, I think at the end of the day, the problems in the back end, that's a lot of times was leading to those explosive plays, and that's exactly what happened on a couple of them yesterday.
1: Now, do you think that's just because if you look at the Cody Barton play, where Cody Barton was covering Zay Flowers, it seemed like there was miscommunication on the back end. It seemed like both of the guys, safety and the corner, took the post.
9: Yes.
1: And one of those guys should have came off on Zay Flowers, and it made it seem like that was Cody Barton's guy. Did anybody explain that one? Did Saleh explain that one?
9: From what I understand, Flott needed to go with Flowers. Mm-hmm. But the problem was, and Cody Barton explained this pretty well, he talked about how he was kind of buzzing to the flat, and as Flowers came towards him, he turned his route up. And it was just the perfect route for that situation. Mm-hmm. You know what I mean? And by the time Flowers turned his route up and Cody Barton saw him doing it, Flott had already vacated and went with the – because that's what came into his deep part of the field. So he went to that, and it was just, I don't really as much say a poor play on the Titans as much as it's just that was the perfect play call in that situation.
1: We talked with Teron Davenport discussing the Tennessee Titans' loss this past weekend to the Baltimore Ravens, 24-16. I think it was 24-18, yes. Looking at the offense, how do you think as a whole how they play? Do you think, you know, guys have made steps to developing within this offense? Because if you see it, yeah, they do need to correct some things on there, but it does seem like certain guys are making steps toward developing.
9: Yeah, certain guys, J.C. Latham, you know, Carnell Tate, 145 receiving yards. It's the most since A.J. Brown against the Raiders, 153 in 2019. And the thing that's crazy is, and that's by a rookie receiver, might I add. The thing that's crazy is there was so much left on the table. You know, you had a drop. You had one that was kind of – and you know, I'm going to ask you that too. I don't know if you remember the play on the slant. It was where Hamilton, he blitzed, and Tate went hot. Do you think that has to be
1: – he has to catch it. Adam brought up the same thing right before you got on. And because you know that ball's coming out hot, and you're told that you gotta expect the ball to be coming out that way. So to me, I think if you throw that one to Carnell Tate five more times, he's gonna catch five of them. He's gonna catch the five of them. It's just that one. But no, I thought it was the right placement, right ball. Was it hot? It had to be hot. That's where you gotta know your quarterback and know what situation you're in.
9: Gotcha. Okay. I'm glad you said that, because I stand corrected. I think Tate is a guy that does have to, continue to develop. He's one of the ones that really came to the forefront. Running the football, too, you know, that's something you want to see them be able to do a little bit better. I know the game got kind of away from them for a moment, but you do want to still be able to mix it in. So, I think there's a development that has to come on all of parts of it. You know, Cam Ward played better. He's more comfortable in the pocket. And it's a work in progress. That's really the best way to describe it.
1: Now it's another week where Calvin Ridley hasn't been targeted as much. I think he was targeted this game maybe two or three times. I know he caught one pass. But are you starting to see him being faded out more and more, not necessarily by design, but because they're trying to get Carnell Tate so involved in the offense. It's almost like we're going to get him involved, you know, with the, you know, to the non-benefit of a Calvin Ridley, a guy that has been here for the last couple of years.
9: Yeah, and it's unfortunate because you know how hard Ridley works in practice. Mm-hmm. So you want to see him naturally, you know, get more opportunities. But, I mean, it's a combination of getting Tate more involved and showing that he's the number one, and also getting Alec Iremanner involved, too. So if you look at the snap counts, Tate, he played 49 snaps. That was 84%. Wan'Dale Robinson, 38. That's your slot guy, so you know he's going to play a lot, 65%. Iremanner, 37 snaps at 63, and then Ridley, 27 snaps at 46. So it's pretty clear. Mm-hmm. You know, although Ridley is starting, he and Iremanner are kind of right there neck and neck. And the last 2 weeks, I'll say Iremanner has out-snapped him as far as the counts are concerned. I tell you, if I was Ridley, especially after Kansas City, especially after the injury they had yesterday, you know, I would get on the phone and just see, hey, man, what can we get Calvin Ridley for? You know, and that would be a great situation for Ridley, too, and that he could go there, he could play with Mahomes, he'd be in a championship environment, and he could chase the ring, you know, and I'm sure at the end of his, as he's not at the end, but later in his career, that would be an ideal thing for him.
0: Teron, before we let you go, I don't think anybody expected in Week 5 a matchup between the 0-4 Titans and the 0-4 Houston Texans. Maybe the Titans part of it, certainly not the Texans part of it. The Texans have a lot of problems. They still can't run the ball. Their defense specifically is playing significantly worse than anybody would have imagined. What is your early read on this matchup?
9: Opportunity knocks, or the Titans going to answer the door. I think that's the best way to look at it. You got two teams that are just playing terribly, you know, and it's a good opportunity for Robert Saleh to get an early key win. We know what the Texans games mean. So,
0: right.
9: That's my early read on it. I think it's opportunity. I don't know that I could pick the Titans yet, but, you know, we'll see.
0: Teron Davenport, ESPN NFL Nation Titans reporter, has been our guest on D-Mace, Vingan, and Donick. He joins us every Monday at 4 o'clock, and he is presented by Bart Durham Injury Law. TD, as always, a pleasure. We'll do it again next week.
9: Sure. Appreciate you.
0: 615-737-1025. Again, here is the homework assignment for us and all of you this week. 615-737-1025. At the beginning of the show, I checked the spread for the game on Sunday. The Texans, on the road, at 0-4, are favored by 7 points. I wonder if this is one of the larger spreads we have seen between two winless teams this late into a season, especially with the road team being favored by 7 points. I want to find this out by the end of the week, because if you told me it's the biggest spread between two winless teams, at least 4 games into the season, I would not be shocked in the slightest. 615-737-1025. We will talk about Carnell Tate coming up next, because Derek, last week, I mean, I think generally, Derek, you've had some tough love for Carnell Tate. Mm-hmm. You challenged him last Monday. I want to get your thoughts on what you saw from Carnell Tate. Plus, Willie Donick himself will join the program coming up next. 615-737-1025. We are broadcasting from the Busy Bee Plumbing, Heating, and Air Conditioning, Game Nashville Studios, home of the $99 yearly Beehive membership, where the buzz is always about great service.
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6: D-Mace, Vingan, and Donick, 102.5 The Game. Derek Mason, Adam Vingan here with you. I feel like I need to add a little twang to my voice with the theme today. D-Mace, Vingan, and Donick. How about that?
7: Wow.
6: Is that...
8: Wow.
9: You sounded like... Did you ever see that episode of The Office where they play the murder in Savannah? That's what you sounded like.
6: I'm about to tell you something. I'm about to tell you something that may get me canceled. Not a fan of The Office.
8: Ooh.
6: Not a fan.
9: See, that I thought that would be up your alley. That seems like an Adam Vingan show.
6: Maybe I'll give it a second chance, but...
8: Oh, you tried to give it a first chance?
6: I tried to give it a first chance, and I just couldn't do it. But let's welcome in, from the Great White North, one Willie Donick, who has landed in Toronto, where the Predators will take on the Maple Leafs to kick off a three-game road trip tomorrow. Puck drop at 6, pregame at 5, right here on 102.5. The Game. Will D, how are you?
10: Hello, fellas.
6: How was your trip?
10: It is good. You guys hear me okay?
6: I can. Loud and clear.
10: Good. I have something not set right on my... Oh, there we go. Now I'm set.
6: You good. Sound yeah, like you're right here in the studio.
10: Yeah, everything was great. The smooth flight, first road trip of the season, always an interesting day. Get the crew here. Toronto, of course, such a huge media hub. There were a lot of people buzzing around the hotel as we came in. Not to see me, but to see the Nashville Predators.
6: Well, nobody had a Medicine Hat Blue Jays hat for you to sign?
8: Damn, Willie.
10: Kind of disappointing. You know, I did get a few people asking me as we passed by the Rogers Center, the old Sky Dome, you know, where they still play, you know, like, what might have been? You know, there were people like, Willie, that could have been you. It could have been you.
6: Move over, Jose Bautista. Here comes Willie Donick. With the moonshot.
10: I was supposed to be the next John Olerud.
8: There you go.
6: You know, I've heard that once or twice. Now, Willie, now that you've joined the program, we're going to talk Carnell Tate here. But before we get to that, now that you've had some time to sit with the game yesterday, your overall takeaway from the Titans' performance and yet another loss, this time to the Baltimore Ravens?
10: You know, I've been thinking about this. It's very hard, I think, for fans. I was talking to my son about this. You know, he

0: He is born and raised into it, both Titans and Predators. And, he was talking about the perspective of maybe a fan as opposed to what I do for a living. And he was like, they're just starved for some success, right? It's just so hard to watch every week when you don't win. And if you put that aside, I do think I buy what Robert Saleh said. I do think Cam Ward looked like an NFL quarterback yesterday. And that was one big takeaway is I'm glad they didn't start Mitch Trubisky. The whole thing of, hey, let him rest. Let him sit back for a while. Well, it's a good thing they didn't do that because he took a step forward with Carnell Tate. His numbers look better. It's not the result they wanted. He's still got a long way to go, a long way to go. But another baby step, a clear baby step forward yesterday despite the loss. And I know the losing stinks, and they may not win for a while. I don't know how long it's going to be. I don't know how many games they're going to win. But to me, that's the thing that we've been saying from the start is can they build a new nucleus of young players that make progress from week to week?
1: So let's start the discussion about one of those young players, Carnell Tate. As you heard Teron Davenport in the previous segment, 9 catches on 12 targets for 145 yards. By comparison, Carnell Tate had 123 receiving yards over his first 3 games. So he eclipsed his season total in one game for the Titans. 9 catches, 145 receiving yards. First Titans wide receiver or pass catcher generally with at least 145 yards in receiving since A.J. Brown in December 2021. Tate is also the first wide receiver not named A.J. Brown to have at least 145 yards receiving in a game since Corey Davis in December of 2020. So it's been a minute since a Titans wide receiver has had a game like Carnell Tate did yesterday. Of course, he had the costly fumble in the first half, and we'll talk about something related to that in just a moment. But Derek, last week you challenged Carnell Tate. I believe you challenged him to find ways to get open.
2: Yeah.
1: Did he meet your challenge yesterday against the Ravens?
2: I think he did. I saw a guy that, for the most part, made the best of the opportunities to catch the football. He displayed toughness, I thought. Concentration, even though, yeah, he did drop 2 balls, and we could talk about those. But I thought he took a step forward at, recognizing defenses, catching the ball in traffic, and just being a presence in the game. Now, what he needs to continue to work at is be explosive. There were too many times where it seemed like, it could be the way the kid run because he's just so smooth. But in my head, it looks like he's not moving. He needs to put on his get somewhere shoes, as TD call them. Act like you're trying to get somewhere. And I'm not talking about when you catch the football. I'm talking about in your routes. Because there were a few times, one in particular, it was a crossing route. And Cam looked like he was about to throw it, but Tate is not coming in that hole fast enough. It's almost like he's slowing the game down in a bad way because it's slowing him down, meaning Carnell Tate. Like, you got to come off the line. You got to explode off the line of scrimmage. And you got to get in because you dictate, Carnell Tate dictates what the defense is going to do. There are some plays where he's going to have to come off sort of what it may look like to people, 3-quarter speed, a half speed, somewhere around there. That's because that's how the route is designed because you got somebody coming underneath and you want to try to time it out right. But it wasn't just happening on plays like that. I just saw him coming off the line a little bit too slow, not getting into his route. If he gets in his routes faster, he opens everything up for himself and everybody else. So that's one thing that I think that he needs to just work on. Like, you got to remind yourself, and throughout the game, receivers go through it, and I'm sure running backs do as well, especially when you sort of kind of know you may not be getting the ball. That explosiveness isn't there. You don't explode off the ball sometimes. So he's going to have to make sure that he's mindful of that, because if he explodes off the line of scrimmage, that put pressure on the secondary. When he doesn't explode off the line of scrimmage and sort of ease into his routes, that does nothing for nobody. It messes up the timing with you and the quarterback. The defense doesn't get spread out the way it needs to. So you got to have those things happen. That would be, you know, really that's my only critique of him. Now, if he gets better at that, then you're talking about a well-rounded, you know, number one wide receiver. But these are things that I think he will learn as his career continue to go this season. But he's going to have to learn and quit, because what he has to realize, he is the guy that dictates what the secondary does.
1: And to that point, Derek Mason, Willie Donick, I'm about to speak your language. Well, I guess our language, because we both love numbers. Here are some numbers illustrating how much of a focal point Carnell Tate has become already through 4 weeks. This stat from the NFL sort of blew my mind. Tate's whopping 73.3% air yards share yesterday against the Ravens was the highest mark by any player this season by over 5 percentage points. So when Cam Ward was throwing the ball, it was mostly going to Carnell Tate. No surprise there. Out of 56 wide receivers who have played a minimum of 150 offensive snaps, he is third out of 56 in air yard share. He is seventh in target share. So it is very clear, especially yesterday, and yesterday's numbers skew the total a little bit, but I do think moving forward, Willie, it's clear that the Tennessee Titans are going to force feed Carnell Tate the ball as much as possible.
0: And I didn't feel like they were forcing it yesterday. It looked like it was just the regular offense, which it was very encouraging to me. And remember in the summer when we were talking about what to look for this year with a second-year quarterback and a first-year fourth overall pick wide receiver, with the offense being new, with all of the inexperience, all of the struggles that the team has had, I think if you'd have asked me in the summer, you know, if Carnell Tate would have a game where he could be targeted 12 times and have the effectiveness he had yesterday, I would have taken it, because I thought there would be some growing pain. So I'm really encouraged that he's had a game like that statistically in the fourth game of his rookie year, with all those variables that we were talking about in the summer. I think that's a big thumbs up.
1: I do want to touch on quickly. Look, there were multiple things that happened during and after, and we'll discuss the after in a little bit. But there were multiple things that happened during or after the game yesterday that pissed off Titans fans who are already pissed off because the team is so bad. Mm-hmm. So Carnell Tate had the costly fumble in the second quarter. By the way, that was, in my opinion, Cam Ward's best pass of the day, maybe his best pass of the season, and Tate just lost the ball. And it was a costly turnover for the Tennessee Titans. And I guess late in the second quarter, the sideline showed a moment with Carnell Tate and Calvin Ridley where they were yucking it up. And, you know, typical people on social media, why is he laughing and enjoying himself after the team is so bad and he turned the ball over? Here's what Carnell Tate said after the game explaining that moment.
3: What was the conversation like on the sideline after? It's like me. I got the same demeanor from Ohio State. I mean, I just go laugh off bad plays. I mean, at the end of the day, you got to go out there and play the next play. You can't let the last play affect the next play. So just go out there, laugh it off, stay loose, and stay in the game.
1: That was Carnell Tate explaining why he apparently was laughing with Calvin Ridley on the sideline despite the turnover. What do you think, Derek?
2: And see, this is why it's funny to me, because if there were cameras, as many cameras and everything that are on the sideline now, if there was that many cameras on the field and on the sideline when I was playing, man, y'all have been complaining every day. there would have been every game y'all would have had something to say. Listen, I understand what Carnell Tate is saying, because it's happened to me where I've dropped a touchdown pass. I can remember specifically in Pittsburgh, and I'm wide open, and I take my eye off the ball. And I drop it in the end zone. And I couldn't do anything but smile. It was just like, seriously? Like, everything's going wrong and not this, you know? So it's like, the best thing you can do is smile. And people, people that are not in those positions, they look at it as, why is he smiling? Why is he doing that? Well, just why the same reason why people talk when they're nervous. Like my daughter, when she was young, when I was teaching her how to drive, she talks a lot anyway.
1: Yeah.
2: She's talkative anyway, but she talked even more. Why? Because she was nervous and I let her talk. I didn't say, what are you talking for? Concentrate on the road. I didn't say that. I know my daughter, so I'm like, okay, let her talk. That's Carnell Tate. Why? Because I've been there before where something happens. Like, if you threw Carnell Tate that ball and had him run that route and catch the ball 10 more times, he won't fumble. But that one time he fumbles and he's like, man, seriously, season ain't going right. Now I fumble. I just laugh it off, man. All right, now let's get back out there. You can't hang on. In football, you gotta have short-term memory. And I mean, you gotta be like a squirrel. Like, I'm on to the next thing. You have to be, because if you make a good player or a bad player, if you stay in that moment, you're gonna be no good for the rest of the game. And I've seen guys either catch a long pass or run a long touchdown or do something great, and they're living on that moment, and then the rest of the game, they wonder why they can't, you know, replicate that again. Or I've seen guys that mess up, and they're stuck with their mess up the whole game, and mentally they're just checked out. So I would rather have a Carnell Tate, because you know what he did? He came back on the field and he caught more footballs.
1: 615-737-1025. Of course, we'll take your reaction to yet another Titans loss, 24-18 to the Baltimore Ravens. The Titans are 0-4 in consecutive years for the first time in Titans history. If you include the Oilers, it's the first time since 1983 and 1984, according to Fox Sports, that the franchise is 0-4 in back-to-back years. 615-737-1025. All right, let's take a quick Titans breather. Let's hit some, I think this is worthy of a bell, potpourri, because there are other things that happened in our sporting landscape this weekend. The Nashville Predators won their first game. Vanderbilt went to Georgia without Jared Curtis. That didn't go well. Tennessee has a quarterback controversy. We'll discuss it all next. 615-737-1025. Willie Donick, Derek Mason, Adam Vingan, 1025 The Game.
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5: I'm Fox 17 Chief Meteorologist Katie Morgan. Looking great the rest of the evening and turning chilly as we head into the overnight. Lows dropping into the low 50s for early Tuesday. Sunshine for the afternoon and looking at a high Tuesday in the low 80s.
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1: D-Mace, Vingen, and Donick, 102.5 The Game. Willie Donick, Derek Mason, Adam Vingen here with you. Taking a quick Titans breather here, because there are other sports teams in our region, in our state. Things happened this weekend. The Nashville Predators defeated the Dallas Stars 2-1 on what?
2: I'm listening to that song, and I'm like, what is he saying?
15: It's Darius Rucker.
2: Yeah, but he said he's going straight to HE Double Hockey Sticks, like his mama said. Why is he going to HE Double Hockey Sticks?
15: Yes. He's a bad boy.
2: Man.
15: On a steel horse he rides.
2: Steel horse?
1: That's Bon Jovi. Let's not confuse people. Darius Rucker.
2: No, I know Darius Rucker, but I'm just saying, like, when you start to listen to some of these lyrics, boy, whew, okay.
1: You and me, we come from a different world.
2: What was that?
1: That was Hootie and the Blowfish.
15: We beat Hootie the other day.
1: You like to laugh at me when I look at other girls.
2: You sound like Ted when he was singing.
1: Well, as Ted said in the movie, that's what everybody sounded like singing in the 90s. That's exactly
15: A-E-I-O-U.
1: That's exactly what it was. Okay. The Nashville Predators won on Saturday night 2-1 against the Dallas Stars. Steven Stamkos, Nils Höglander with the goals. The Predators open their first road trip of the season tomorrow in Toronto. That's where Willie Donick is. Puck drop at 6, pregame at 5. Right here on 102.5 The Game. Vanderbilt had a tough time in Athens, Georgia without Jared Curtis. The Commodores lost 38-14 to the second-ranked Bulldogs. It does not get any easier for the Commodores. They host Ole Miss on Saturday at First Bank Stadium. Meanwhile, in Knoxville, Tennessee is undecided on who will start at quarterback against Arkansas. Faison Brandon pulled for George McIntyre against Auburn over the weekend. Willie Donick, I'll leave it to you. Where should we start on this potpourri segment?
0: You're the QB, Adam. Throw me the ball. Let's go to the Predators.
2: Let's start with the Predators.
0: Hockey out of the way, then we'll move through the football scene.
2: Yes, let's start with hockey. Listen, I thought, in because you guys are going to get really in-depth with it, but I thought you saw a different team. I thought you saw a team that sort of got out some of the rust in the first game. They looked a lot cohesive. They looked faster, not to say they were necessarily skating faster, but they moved the puck a lot faster. They were on their end, their offensive end, meaning Dallas's defensive end a lot. Soros played another excellent game, I believe. So you just saw a different team. You saw a team that seemed like they were ready to play, a team that fixed what they thought was some of the problems from the past, the previous game, first game of the season, against the Wild. So hopefully this can continue. But I just thought I saw a different team from the team we first saw here, the first game of the season.
1: Willie, I would say the word I would use to describe, along what Derek was saying, the word I would use to describe the Predators' performance on Saturday, they looked more cohesive than they did on Thursday against Minnesota.
0: Much more cohesive. And they had a very poor start. If you didn't see the game, they came out, gave up a goal 47 seconds in, and I thought that was a really big mental test because of, you know, the fact that, you know, they had a 5-1 lead a couple weeks ago in the third preseason game. Everybody's feeling pretty good about what's going on with the newcomers and everything. The next thing you know, they've lost 6-5, and then they turn around and get beat 6-0. Then they get overmatched by the Wild. And so when you give up that first goal 47 seconds in, I think it would have been easy on the bench to say, uh-oh, here we go again. Are we going to be any good? What's the deal? But they played a really solid first period after that, an excellent first period, took the lead, and really never looked back. I do think that the Stars are a team that look a little bit off right now. They're 0-2. And I'm sure they're going to get it right before it's all over, but that's still a quality win against one of the best teams in the league. And I think that does a lot for the team's confidence. The people in the right roles, it looked more like it was supposed to look before the season started. And, Adam, I would even say that with the third D pair, they made a couple of changes. They actually went with 7 defensemen. But William Trudeau, who was a complete unknown, he fit in pretty well on the third pair, and I think that's probably going to earn him another start or two on this road trip, if not 3.
1: One texter says, the Preds look like they need to play better D in front of Soros. Had too many close shots, and Preds look scared to shoot when they had close shots. Definitely looks like they're playing faster than last year. What do y'all think? Well, that was something that Chris McFarland hammered home with us and others before the season, that when he and his brain trust got together to talk about what they thought this team needed, It was speed, and not necessarily skating speed, like Connor McDavid or Nathan MacKinnon, but playing more cohesively, to use the term again, playing faster, making quicker decisions. Willie, do you think they've looked faster through 2 games?
0: Way faster, especially in the second game. The first game, I would not have said that. But the second game, I do think they were quicker to the puck than Dallas most of the night, and a couple of guys that in particular I thought looked much, much better. I thought Jack Drury played the way that he's been advertised playing, scrappy, won a lot of puck battles. And maybe the most impressive was Nils Höglander, not really just with the goal that he scored, although that was big, but his numbers overall. Adam, I think you looked at the analytics, and we were discussing this right after they signed him, of his ability to win puck retrievals along the boards. He had a ton of those on Saturday night, and his numbers overall were excellent with Matt Wood and Philip Forsberg. It appears, based on what they did at practice today, that the forward lines were good enough to where they're going to try this again, you know, with Bork and Wood centering their own lines and then dispersing some of these other newcomers across the 3 lines. And now you're going to add, perhaps, Vitaly Pinchuk to the mix, who played a game in Milwaukee. So, you know, I like the potential of the forwards. Hopefully it's what they're looking for, a better collective group that does play quicker.
1: In Athens, Georgia, over the weekend, no Jared Curtis for Vanderbilt. The Commodores lose 38-14 to the second-ranked Georgia Bulldogs. The Commodores now 3-2 overall, 0-2 in the SEC. As I said, they host Ole Miss at First Bank Stadium this weekend. But I'm also, Derek Mason and Willie Donna, keeping my eye on what's happening in Knoxville. Because as I said, another highly touted freshman quarterback, Faison Brandon, pulled from the game against Auburn over the weekend. George McIntyre came off the bench, played well enough for the Vols to escape Auburn 24-14. And now they go to Arkansas, and Josh Heupel not answering any questions. Or he did technically answer the questions about the quarterback, but at one point said, I'm not answering any more questions about the quarterback. So I guess he did offer responses, but none of them were enlightening or offered any sort of detail. I guess we'll all have to find out on Saturday what the Vols do. So Willie, what do you think of these two quarterback situations, both at Vanderbilt with Jared Curtis, no word, I don't believe, on his status for Saturday, and in Tennessee, perhaps another change at quarterback?
0: Yeah, I listened. You know, I think I was surprised, like I think everybody was, when I learned that he was not going to play on Saturday because we hadn't heard much during the week. I did watch closely the clips that they showed of him warming up and then the trainers telling him, look, we're just not going to risk anything. They felt like he could make it worse. I think it's an issue with his knee. They felt like it could be made worse if he played on it. And I know people were disappointed. People were wondering, are they just trying to protect him from Georgia, all these things. I put that aside. And I would say that Blaise Berlewitz, I was really encouraged the way he played. He had some big moments. And I thought they really played offensively, in particular, a very good first half. The defense struggled. Georgia is awfully good. Georgia looks so sharp right now. There was one moment early in the second half where Vanderbilt was still within striking distance. They get a deflection. Ball pops up in the air. And their safety comes up. If he grabs it and goes the other way, you really might be able to put a scare into Georgia. But instead, their guy, their tight end, grabs it. He makes a huge play. They just were not able to stop Georgia consistently. They take it in, and it was pretty much cruise control from there. But I think given the fact that they don't have Curtis, they played, I think, they look like a bowl team to me. And that's what I've been asking myself after the Auburn game. Are they still a team that can clip some good teams in this league, which is awfully tough, and find a way into a bowl game? I'm still encouraged with that, and I'm really curious to see how they bounce back against Ole Miss, hopefully with Curtis back at the helm, because that's Ole Miss, we know, is really, really talented, but I think if Vanderbilt can bring something to the table on Saturday, they'll have a chance if they play well. I think they look like a better team. It's hard to say when you lose that lopsided, but I think given who they're playing, I thought they looked like a better football team than they had at any point during the season to me.
2: Well, what we have seen is that when Jared Curtis is underneath center, he gives you the best opportunity to win a football game. So to me, they were behind eight ball regardless when he couldn't play. But I still see a team. You say they are a bowl team, bowl eligible team, you believe? I think so, but I think it's going to be hard because they still have the same things that have been plaguing them the whole season thus far, and that's the secondary. The secondary seem to can't get stops when they need to. They're still, the offense still have the penalties that they have. So there are things that over the course of the last, five games here, they've been, whether they've won or lost, they've had the same problems. And in the wins, they've been able to overcome those problems. But you just saw against Auburn and now against Georgia that if they don't fix these problems, I'm not sure, you know, how many more games. You know, you say they're going to be bowl eligible, but if they don't get that secondary fix where they're tackling, because the defensive line is playing well, they're putting pressure on the quarterback. It's just the back end is not holding up whatsoever. They're not making enough plays on that back end. So unless they fix that, I mean, this is a passing league. And if you prove you can't stop the pass, they're going to keep doing it. And right now, we've seen teams from Austin Peay to South Carolina. What was it?
1: Delaware
2: to
1: NC State.
2: NC State. They were able to throw the ball on Vanderbilt. And what do you think, you know, Georgia or the next team's going to do. They're going to do the same thing. So until they prove they can stop people from throwing the football and tackling the secondary, it's going to be hard to get to those 6-7 wins.
1: And here's the problem. Guess who's coming to town on Saturday? Trinidad Chambliss.
2: Yeah.
1: Trinidad Chambliss is coming to town.
0: And he's got a couple of really explosive targets too that catch the football and can run. So D-Mace is right. That's where they've got to get better, I think. And they've got guys who have been there for a while. That's where it's been a little disappointing, I think, from a defensive standpoint. Because it's not even just that they can't cover. They've had some big breakdowns that have led to coverage busts that have led to big, big plays. There's too many of those going on. You can't give those away. It's hard enough to stop a guy like Chambliss or a guy like Gunnar Stockton anyway. So you have to be buttoned up back there. I did think the offensive line looked a lot better. They ran blocked well. Now they've got to get Cedric Alexander and MK Young, two guys that I have seen with my own eyes break big runs, and it's just not happening for them. I mean, they're running the ball okay, but there's something more there. There's another level that I think they've got to get to with some explosiveness. I think Junior Sherrill is playing great. He had another outstanding game on Saturday, and Berlewitz made some tough throws to him, too. I'm seeing a little progress. It helps to have Cole Spence back there. He's a versatile tight end. If he can continue to get healthier, that's going to give him another weapon. And they still need to continue to define the other roles of the other receivers, get a little bit more from those guys. That's where they're at.
1: 615-737-1025. Vanderbilt hosts ninth-ranked Ole Miss on Saturday, a 2:30 p.m. kickoff at First Bank Stadium. 615-737-1025. Coming up next, we'll get back into the Tennessee Titans. And we're going to address something that went viral after the game yesterday. And I don't want to speak for my co-hosts here, but I think we're all in agreement that it's a non-story, but we still need to address it anyway, and we will do it coming up next. 615-737-1025. Willie Donick, Derek Mason, Adam Vingan, 1025 The Game.
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7: Good afternoon, I'm Connor Newt with your Game Center update. Yesterday, another loss for the Tennessee Titans against the Baltimore Ravens, losing 24-18 and falling to 0-4 on the season. As disappointing as the result was, some positives trending in the direction of Cam Ward, as he was 20 of 31 for 222 yards, a touchdown, and an interception, posting a QBR of 83. Head coach Robert Saleh was asked today about the performance of Cam Ward and how he sees the career of the young quarterback panning out in the future.
19: I do think he's trending in the right direction, and Cam's going to be okay. He's going to be pretty damn good, and we just need to continue to focus on the things that he does really well and continue to build on it.
7: Breaking news in the NHL today, as Washington Capitals legend and winger Alex Ovechkin has announced he will retire after the 26-27 season. The 41-year-old is beginning his 22nd NHL season with 929 career goals, which is the most in NHL history, well clearing Wayne Gretzky's previous record. And tonight, right here on 102.5 The Game, it's another edition of the Commodore Hour. Following a tough loss between the hedges in Athens, Georgia, hear what Coach Lee and many other people within the Vanderbilt football program have to say on this edition of the Commodore Hour, immediately following DVD beginning at 6 p.m. For the Game Nashville Sports Network, I'm Connor New.
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1: D-Mace, Vingen, and Donick, 102.5 The Game. Willie Donick, Derek Mason, Adam Vingen, and Connor Newt here with you. We hope you are having a wonderful Monday, especially if you're driving home. The Tennessee Titans lost yet again, this time to the Baltimore Ravens, 24-18. Willie Donick is in Toronto, Canada.
31: Hooray! He said Toronto! Yay! Woo! Yay! That's where we live! We live in Toronto! Yay! Shut up!
1: Okay, we just needed to do that for the wrestling fans out there. Oh, that, of course, being The Rock. We had to do it. We had to do it. Because,
32: you know,
1: look.
32: He says, stronger than an ox, faster than a buck, the biggest thing in Toronto because the Maple Leafs suck.
1: Well, look, the Predators only make one trip to Toronto every year, so if we don't do it now, we won't be able to do it. So thank you, Connor, for doing that. But as I said, the Tennessee Titans lost 24-18 to the Baltimore Ravens yesterday, dropping to 0-4 for the second consecutive season. It's the first time in Titans history that the team is 0-4 in back-to-back years. And with Cam Ward, everything is under a microscope. And we saw that again yesterday after the game. So here is my attempt to explain all of this. You guys can fill in the blanks if I miss anything. After every game, the Tennessee Titans have a live stream of Robert Saleh's and Cam Ward's news conferences. So yesterday, as Cam Ward was waiting for reporters, the live stream started a few moments early, and it was Cam Ward standing at the podium, you know, wrapping his fingers on the podium, and paraphrasing here, y'all got 3 minutes or I'm out of here. And as you might imagine, that candid moment spread across social media like wildfire. Now, here's something interesting. Fox Sports posted an alternate angle. Like this, we're talking about this like this is the friggin' Zapruder film or something like that. But Fox Sports posted an alternate angle of Cam Ward entering the room. Here, look, we'll play the clip first, then we'll describe it. Connor, if you will.
0: Hey, oh, anybody here? We just know.
2: Troy's going to ask some questions.
4: At least I'll get some good questions from Troy.
2: I got them.
4: They got 3 minutes, bro.
2: Start the timer. Sure, do they come in this way?
4: We'll walk out.
1: So he walks in the room. He's got a smile on his face. He goes, well, ain't nobody here. We can just go. He walks up to the podium again. He's got his headphones in. He's taking them out. He's got a smile on his face. He jokes with some guy named Troy. I don't know who Troy is. If any of you know who Troy is, let me know. If you're Troy yourself.
8: Big up to Troy.
1: Big shout out to Troy. I don't know who Troy is. But Troy gets a shout out from Cam Ward. He says, they've got 3 minutes. I'm a walk out. To me, and I'll let Willie and Derek share what they think about this. I already know what they think about this, so I feel comfortable speaking on behalf of the program. This is a complete and total nothing. However, because everything that Cam Ward does is under a microscope, this one moment is leading people once again to draw conclusions about Cam Ward. And I will call out someone who is on this show every week. Our friend Chad Withrow reacted to this on his show with Jonathan Hutton. And I believe the phrase Withrow used to describe Cam Ward in this moment was, quote unquote, entitled punk. So if people are looking to take shots at Cam Ward, he's giving you more, he's giving you more ammunition. But I can speak for all of us on the show, and then I'll let Willie and Derek share what they think. And then I will share my opinion as someone who used to travel and cover teams. I think this is a complete and total nothing. Derek, what are your thoughts?
8: I think Teron said it best for those who heard that segment. It's like, man, if you got to stoop this low or find that to criticize something to criticize him about, well, you might as well just criticize him and blame him for everything. You know, from the weather to the gas prices to, you know, the fruit being high or the fruit not being whatever, food period. So the only reason, because I've experienced this, and this is why, you know, sometimes you just let people talk. You know, sometimes, you know, even though some, and what kills me sometimes is those that have been in those moments and those that have said those things, now all of a sudden now it's, oh, he needs to be professional. He needs to do that. He's a child and he's all this other. Like, I've heard worse guys say worse at podiums. Or I've seen guys leave out, period. Myself have walked into a media room I want to break it down for people.
1: Do it.
8: Because you never really get, you would never see that at home. You know why? Because they're at home. And typically at home, things flow a little bit different.
1: You're not in a rush to get to the bus.
8: You're not in a rush to do anything. It's just, I'm taking my time. So at home, you probably would never see any player say something like that. If it did, to me, he's just kidding, unless he says he's not kidding and then leave. But when you're on the road, people, I want y'all to understand, even those that are in the media, because sometimes y'all tend to forget this. When they're on the road, one, they have to make sure whatever interviews that are done inside, the guys that usually at the podium don't do anything inside the locker room. So it's get dressed, get everything together. If you need some ice, get some ice on your ankle. Do whatever you need to do. And then there's a period where as soon as you go into that room, usually there are people there waiting to ask questions. And usually some guys, whether it's the quarterback or anybody else, they're really trying to get through the interview quickly. You know why? Because they only have a certain amount of time to go back outside and spend time with their family. They may have 5 or 10 minutes after that. Because after that, everybody's getting on the bus and we're jetting up out of here. So when Cam walks in, he already has a smile on his face. And then he gets up to the podium and he said, y'all got 3 minutes. You know how many people I heard say that, a bunch of them? I even said it. Man, they got about 5 minutes and I'm out of here. You know, I actually wasn't going to leave, but I'm trying to rush them to get them to come on. You know, just like they're waiting inside when they're waiting in the media room, they over there saying, like, well, you know, is he coming or is this person coming? I'll be glad when they come. They're sort of rushing it too. So when a guy walks in, especially Cam, he's not leaving. He's not. And for people to make such a big deal, it's like if the Titans were winning games and Cam Ward was playing pretty good, there wouldn't be a peep said about what he said. You know what y'all be saying? Oh, yeah, we do need to get it. They need to be in the room when Cam walks in. That's what the conversation would be. It would be on the media rather than your quarterback. The media people should be in there when our quarterback walks in there. But he's not winning games, and he's not playing in a fashion that we want him to play. I think he's developing, but, hey, they're not winning games. The numbers are not well. He still needs to grow. But even with that, it's like everything that he does will be scrutinized until the Titans start winning football games.
1: Correct.
8: That's basically how it is. So for those that are saying he's immature, this and that, whatever, I mean, seriously, ain't that it's really not. Y'all are making a story out of a nun story. Like, y'all are really making trying to make a story out of a 20-second clip.
1: No.
8: But they didn't show. Won't y'all show the interaction of him coming into the media room?
1: Well, that's what the Fox Sports clip does.
8: But everybody just talked about the podium. They didn't talk about the lightheartedness he came in with. They didn't show all that. They didn't show him laughing and smiling and coming in. It was, oh, Cam said he wasn't going to ask. Did he answer the questions, yes or no? Did he stay, yes or no? Y'all hurried y'all ass back in there so y'all could ask him some questions, didn't y'all? So he didn't have to wait 3 minutes. So he got exactly what he wanted. He wanted y'all to come in because he wanted to go see his family, you know, that was still out there. So he was trying to rush y'all. And y'all asses came in there, and y'all did the interview, and he went about his way, and y'all went about y'all's. So stop trying to make this a damn story, because it's not. If he's winning, this is a nun story. Shame on all y'all. I'm going to say it. Shame on all y'all. Even Connor. I love Connor, but shame on Connor, too. Because he was like, what? But that's his opinion.
1: We'll let Connor defend himself for the moment.
8: He's going to defend himself. But I'm just saying, this was a non-story. Anybody, Chad, anybody that had something to say about this that are trying to make this into a story, it's not a story. So stop it. Y'all got enough to talk about the on-the-field stuff. That's enough to talk about. You don't need to try to invent a story that's not there. Stop it. Y'all are better than that. And I love y'all. I do.
1: It's tough love. I get it.
8: Yeah, it's tough love. And I love Connor. He knows I love him.
1: We'll let Connor offer his two cents in just a moment. But I want to get Willie's thoughts on this. But let me just explain it from my perspective as someone who used to travel to every road game the Nashville Predators played, home and road. You will have to wait for athletes. Athletes will not wait for you. Okay, I'll give you a perfect example, and maybe Willie might remember this. Several years ago, the Predators were playing a road game in Edmonton, and PK Subban was returning from a lengthy injury absence. I don't remember exactly how many games he missed, but it was a significant amount of games.
9: Mm-hmm. Yeah. I know exactly the game you're talking about.
1: The road game, the game happened in Edmonton. I swear to you, we waited at least 45 minutes after the dressing room opened to talk to PK Subban. We went in there. We talked to the other players. We left the room. We talked to Peter Laviolette. We went back in the dressing room and waited for PK Subban because he had to do his whole post-game stretching routine, his massaging, all that recharge nonsense, whatever. But we had to wait close to an hour to get comments from PK Subban. So reporters, they have to wait for athletes. Athletes will not wait for you. I mean, I have been in situations where an athlete, seriously, I think there was nothing about Cam Ward's mannerisms in that clip on Fox Sports that suggests to me that he was being serious about walking out. But again, that's from afar.
8: Mm-hmm.
1: But I have been in situations where athletes, if you make them wait a minute, 2 minutes without asking them a question, they're gone. So this is just part of the game. Athletes will not wait for you. You will have to wait for them, but they will not wait for you. I just wanted to add that context. Willie, what are your thoughts on all of this?
9: Well, first off, I'm with Derek. This is an absolute zero story. Zero. And I'm disappointed. I'm not surprised by some people. I'm disappointed by some members of the media that can't resist the clickbait of it to try to take the little snippet where he says, I'm going to leave, or whatever he says, that 1 second, because taken out of context, it sounds a certain way. But if you watch the whole clip, I think it's very simple to explain. When he walks in there, there's a banter back and forth. There's a dance that you do, and Adam knows this dance well. D-Mace knows it from the player side, where the PR people, the media relations people, are leading you to your duties. They come tell you, here are the requests. Here's where you're going to be. Here's how long. And he walked in there into an empty room. I saw fun-natured ribbing, chirping of the staff. There were no media in there. He wasn't addressing the media like, you guys get in here right away or else I'm going to leave. The media wasn't in there. He was only talking to the Titans staff, and he was giving them a hard time because they walked him into a room with nobody there. The timing wasn't right. And I'm sure Cam Ward, like a lot of athletes, he doesn't prioritize the post-game press. I'm sure he's not looking forward. Well, I can't wait to ask questions about another loss that we had. But he's just saying, let's keep it moving, right? It's a good-natured banter that you have throughout a season. That's all it is. He was never going to leave. Now, if he had cursed somebody out, or when the media got in there, he said something like, you guys better get in here because I got better things to do than to talk to you guys, that would be one thing. He was just goofing off with the media. He wasn't ever going to leave. He wasn't angry or anything. I don't understand. Like, it just really disappoints me that somebody would interpret that as, what is it, entitled or bratty or anything like that. Nothing of the sort. He stayed in there. It was a kind of a procedural thing. Like Derek said, on the road, sometimes it's tougher to stay with the routine. And you are trying to catch a bus and get your stuff together and get out of there and not keep everybody waiting. Nobody knows that more than the staff. So it was completely normal procedure to me and an absolute zero story.
1: 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Dre on our text line says, I'm definitely with Chad Withrow on this issue, but I got to respect the hell out of D-Mace for calling us out and standing on what he believes. That's what Derek Mason is here for, calling you out on your nonsense.
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8: 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Really, Donick, Derek Mason, Adam Vingan here with you. 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
9: Yeah, man. Thanks for taking my call. Appreciate y'all. I'm just in here listening to y'all talking about it, and I think that I might have the same opinion as a lot of people. I'm sick and tired of hearing the media being brought up for this football team. The same media that is demanding that they get to ask any question they want, which, fair or unfair, that's for somebody else to decide. It don't bother me. But they don't have the respect enough to show up on time and not waste these athletes' time, especially after a loss. You think those same reporters wouldn't have been in there 20 minutes earlier to hear something Lamar Jackson had to say or Derrick Henry, and they want to get on Cam Ward for saying, hey, man, if you guys ain't here, I'm out. I don't blame them. Who wants to talk to these guys, especially with some of the opinions they got, especially with some of the attitudes they got and their self-righteous arrogance that most of Nashville media carries anyway? Be on time. Talk about, you know, wanting to do things professional and all that, and they're late. I don't blame Cam Moore for this. This isn't a story. They need to just, hey, the way they want to be treated, treat somebody else like that. Thanks, guys.
8: Thanks, Daniel. And I will, of course, you know, I'm going to stand up for reporters.
10: Stand up!
8: I'm going to stand up for reporters. That was so white. I'm sorry, guys. I'm going to stand up for reporters here because I am one, okay? Teron Davenport, who was in Baltimore, joined us at 4 o'clock. He explained to us the situation. He and the other reporters who made the trip to Baltimore were talking to Jeff.

0: Simmons. At around that time, Cam Ward entered the news conference room. So once they were done talking to Jeffrey Simmons, they hurried back. As Derek explained in the previous segment, as Teron explained earlier in the show, on the road, things do not run as smoothly as they do at home, because a lot of people are trying to get to the bus so that they can get to the plane so that they can get back to Nashville. So I appreciate the call. I don't think this is an issue of disrespect from the reporters. That the reporters...
1: No, not at all.
2: It's got nothing to do with it. Like, I see what the caller wants to defend Cam, and that's fine. But this was not a case of the media being late. You can't bleed two places at once. It's the media trying to hustle, cover the locker room, talk to the people who are not going to be at the podium, and then get to the podium in time to hear what Cam Ward and Robert Saleh have to say. It's the same thing for every game. But that's why I'm so disappointed with some of the media that are jumping on Cam, because they know the routine. They know how it works after every game. They know exactly what this is about, and they're still taking a pot shot, a cheap shot at Cam for something that doesn't even deserve discussion. It doesn't even deserve to get out there. And the person who turned on the live stream early is the only reason anybody ever saw that. Cam didn't intend for any of that to go out public. He was just chirping his own staff for bringing them in there a couple minutes early before the rest of the media got in there. So that's all it was, plain and simple.
0: I want to get Connor's opinion, because he has a bit of a dissenting opinion. But this is my suggestion for Cam Ward, if I may. As we said, he is being watched so closely, because the team is bad, his record is bad, all of those things. Every public appearance he makes, there is an opportunity for a misstep. And because he has been performing so poorly, things are going to be, what's the word I'm looking for here? Everything's going to take on more importance than there really should. I mean, again, we all agree that this is really nothing. But because it's Cam Ward, it's become something. All I would suggest to Cam Ward, and maybe I'm out of line suggesting this, I feel like he needs to – I'm trying to think of the best way to say this. I think he needs to turn the charm – to use a Spinal Tap term, I think he needs to turn the charm all the way up to 11. I just think he needs to sort of go out of his way at this point to make sure that he says nothing or does nothing that could be possibly misconstrued the way that rather innocent moment was misconstrued by a lot of people. I don't want Cam Ward to not be himself, but I also think, like, man, you are being watched so closely. You can't say or do anything that can possibly be misread as arrogance.
2: But he didn't know he was on camera. He wasn't even on the record. Adam, you've seen it. Derek, I know you've had these interactions. I've seen a million of them. I've been the guy doing the interview where there's a chirp going back. Oh, hey, Willie's not on time. Willie, okay, I'll wait for you, Willie. Come on, man. Like, they just want to keep it moving. It's a chirp. It's a banter. You're together all the way through the season. The people he works with, they're working with them every day. It gets monotonous. It's just a lighthearted back and forth. It's so simple.
0: Connor, quickly, because your opinion differs from ours a little bit, what's your thought on all of this, and then we'll move on.
3: Well, I think it's, you know, over the past 24 hours or so, it's come out. My opinion has changed. I thought initially when it came out, it looked like a bad look to me, and I wasn't a fan of the whole conversation. But after seeing the whole Fox Sports angle and, you know, giving it some time to breathe, and I said this on my show this morning, it's not a big deal. Like, I agree with you guys. It's very clearly he's joking. I mean, go watch the video. He smiles and says, well, at least I'm finally going to get some good questions. He was joking. So my issue with it at the time was kind of what you said, Adam. It was, you know, you're under such a microscope. Why would you say something like that? But clearly he's joking. So, you know, my opinion is not too much different from yours now. It very clearly is a non-story. It's evolved into something it shouldn't have been. And, you know, I think we should just leave it. It's fine.
0: Let's talk, of course, about the play on the field for Cam Ward. Cam Ward yesterday, 20 of 31, for 222 yards, one touchdown, and one interception. Robert Saleh said earlier today that he thought this was Cam Ward's best game of the season. And Willie wasn't part of this conversation, mm-hmm. so I want to bring Willie into this conversation we had in the first hour. Willie, where my mind is sort of rebelling against itself as we discuss Cam Ward, as we talked about last week, as you mentioned when you came on the show, Cam Ward's progress is moving at a glacial pace. So although if you squint hard enough, you see progress, you do have to squint pretty damn hard, I think, at times to see it. Where I'm struggling on this, Willie, and you know me, we're cut from the same cloth. We rely heavily on analytics. Where I struggle with this is, if this was Cam Ward's best game of the season, analytically, it was at best an average game for an NFL quarterback. Most of his games analytically have been below average. He has had very few games that are above average, and the games he does have that are above average are slightly above average, like the smallest amount of above average. So, like, I want to see it the way that the two of you see it, which is, hey, if you look hard enough, he's doing things better. But like, when you look at the broad picture, it's like, I can't get myself excited about an average performance, because I would call yesterday in totality an average performance by an NFL quarterback. I want your thoughts on all of that.
2: It's a good point, because I always look at the passer rating and I look at the QBR as just the immediate grades, right, to try to match up with my eye test for the game. And they're better than a lot of the games he's played. That's 21 starts, I think.
0: Yes, 20 if you exclude the one in Jacksonville at the end of
2: right.
0: the season.
2: And so, you know, that it's a quarterback, it's a QBR in the high 40s, and it's a passer rating of just over 80. That's nothing to write home about, but that's a lot better than a lot of the games that we saw. But I think beyond that, I saw with the eye test, he just appeared to have a little bit more command than he's had. You know, he clearly checked out of some things, as Robert Saleh said, and checked into some good plays. He attacked down the field a little bit more. He's building a little more rapport with Carnell Tate. So I'm encouraged by that. Now, he's still way, way off from where it needs to be a winning quarterback week after week. But it's a step forward. And I think that is a good thing. It's just so hard to be patient, I think, for fans when you just keep losing and losing and losing. But I do see what Saleh is saying, that it's moving in the right direction.
0: Let's go to Dylan quickly on our phone line, driven by Wilson County, Hyundai.com. Dylan, thank you for calling. Go ahead.
1: Hey, guys. Yeah, it's nothing. It kind of cracked me up on Robbie and Rex are there saying, you know, they're lucky that's all they got on the hot mic. Like, you know, somebody not saying something like, hey, I hope that jerk Paul Kaharsky doesn't show up, or, you know, something like that. But I don't know if you saw this. Like, about a week ago, some Sacramento Kings reporters got caught.
0: I did see that. Yep.
1: You saw that. Yeah. So, hey, it could have been a lot worse. This is nothing. And I'm not even a big Cam fan, but this is nothing, guys. But that Kings thing was funny. All right. I'll let y'all go.
0: Yes. By the way, in case you don't know what Dylan is referring to there, I believe there were a couple of female reporters mm-hmm. caught on a hot mic during Sacramento Kings media day, commenting on the appearances of a couple of Kings players. I believe that's what happened. You can imagine the reaction, all of the stereotypes, all that. It was not good. But that's what Dylan was referring to. Derek, I know you had a final thought.
4: No, I was just going to say further, you know, Cam, there is a huge, you know, there's this big room of improvement that Cam needs to have. So I think what people miss is when I say Cam's developing, they think that I'm saying, oh, he's where he needs to be. He's not where he needs to be. And for, you know, factors, some that are in his control and some that are not in his control. But I think you're seeing a quarterback, at least I am, I'm seeing a quarterback that is progressing. Is it progressing at a pace that, you know, majority of the fan base want to see? No. But I think it's progression nonetheless. I hope that it gets better and it becomes faster, the progression. But what he's not the same quarterback that he was the first game of the season that he is now. And if you're looking at this, you know, just objectively, if you're looking at this, you can't look at it any other way. Like, the first game of the season compared to now, listen, I'm not saying he went from, you know, the worst quarterback to now, you know, a top 10 quarterback. What I'm saying is the guy that I saw the first game of the season isn't who's quarterback in this team now. He's made progressions. Is it to a point where I think now he can sort of pick this team up and lead them to the promised line? Hell no, I don't think he's nowhere near that. But I'm not going to sit here and not acknowledge the progression that he has made as a quarterback, period. It may not look like we want it to look, but I've seen a lot worse, and I've seen a lot better, but I've seen a lot worse from young quarterbacks his age going into their second season. And people already are just, they're willing to just throw it away, even though he's getting better. It may not be to your liking, but he's getting better. He started low, I give you that. He started very low, but he's getting better. And that's all you want from your quarterback, is that you develop with an offense that we're giving you. And it seems like he is.
0: 615-737-1025. We'll take your thoughts on Cam Ward and the Titans. They take on the also winless Texans on Sunday. And again, the homework assignment for all of us and all of you. The Texans, winless, on the road, are favored by 7 points. I want to know if that is the biggest spread between two winless teams at least 4 games into a season, especially if the favored team is the road team, because that's something. 615-737-1025. We'll take your reaction. Plus, it's going to be an emotional night in the Vingan house tonight. I'll explain why coming up next. 615-737-1025. Willie Donick, Derek Mason, Adam Vingan, 1025 The Game.
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0: D-Mace, Bingen, and Donick, 102.5 The Game. Derek's feeling it.
4: What's going on here? Kind of outlaw? Somebody's going to H-E double hockey stick?
0: It's country music.
3: This is Blame Texas.
4: It was Blame Texas?
3: Or if we're going off of the current trends in Tennessee, it's Blame Cam.
4: Blame Cam.
3: Or Blame Connor. We can do that, too.
4: We can do that, too. See? And, Connor, Cam.
0: And blaming Texas is different than choosing Texas?
3: Yes, they're opposites, as you can hear.
0: Okay, I just want to make sure. I just want to make sure.
4: So you're blaming Texas and choosing Texas at the same time.
0: Yes.
3: We played your girl earlier and you didn't say anything.
0: Yeah, because I don't listen to her music.
4: Ooh.
0: Like, that's... I'm sorry, guys. I'm sorry, guys.
3: It was a song per the recommendation of one Willie Donick, too.
0: Yes.
4: Did you say you don't like her music, Adam?
0: I said I don't like her music.
4: Wow.
0: And that's not because she... Like, look... You can appreciate an artist's talent without like let me tell you, like, this is an incredibly random musical take, but bear with me here for a moment. There is one artist out there. She is an incredible singer, absolutely incredible. I can't listen to any of her music and I don't know why. Whenever I hear her on the radio, I have to turn the channel. Adele. I don't know what it is.
3: I'm with you.
0: About Adele. Okay. She has a fabulous voice. No one can hear her sing and say, man, she's not a good singer. She's a fabulous singer. Great entertainer. For some reason, her music just does not resonate with me. When I hear her songs on the radio, I change the channel. But that doesn't mean I don't appreciate her talent. It's just not for me.
4: I agree with you on that. When there are maybe a few songs that I can listen to of hers, but I know she's a hell of a singer.
0: All right, Willie, are you going to make it 4-for-4 on Adele?
2: No, I like Adele.
0: Willie, the lone dissenter.
4: It ain't like I dislike her.
2: I can go for some Adele, for sure.
0: Okay.
2: Especially the earlier stuff, when she was like red hot. I don't know, it's like 10 years ago now. The first couple albums, I was all in.
0: Willie is reminding me of the scene from Office Space when the Bobs interview Michael Bolton, and he's like, I celebrate his entire collection, his entire catalog. That's Willie right now. I celebrate Adele's entire catalog.
4: He's going to pull up his Adele playlist in a minute.
0: Yes.
3: That whole discography.
0: Yes. So, I'm going to keep it to myself so I don't piss off the internet again. Yes. But it's going to be an emotional night in the Vingen house, and here's why. On Monday Night Football, Falcons at Saints, at the Superdome. This game is being used as the celebration of the 20-year anniversary of the reopening of the Superdome, the return of the Saints to New Orleans. I remember that night vividly. That night was the night I became a Saints fan. So I have been a Saints fan for 20 years now, and it all started that night. I remember Green Day and U2 performing The Saints Are Coming before the game. Of course, the moment that everybody remembers, Steve Gleason, mm-hmm. who unfortunately is now suffering from ALS, blocking the punt for the Saints touchdown. That play immortalized with a statue outside of the Superdome. So I can't wait. I can't wait to watch the game. I've kind of got goosebumps thinking about it. It should be an emotional night and a good game between the Falcons and the Saints. So it'll be an emotional night in the Vingan house. Maybe a tear will be shed. I don't know.
4: Well, I mean, hopefully they win.
0: I hope so, too.
4: You know? Tyler Shuck.
0: Shuck.
4: Okay.
0: Shucky Ducky. Quack Quack.
4: How is it spelled, though?
0: S-H-O-U-G-H. Very weird.
4: Yeah, that's why but it's Shuck.
0: Shuck.
4: Okay.
0: Rhymes with duck and buck and luck and you know what else.
3: Among other words, yes.
4: A berry.
0: One texter says, who dat? That's right. One texter, Josh says, okay. Josh says, Dirty Bird, Saints suck, dumb statue. No, you suck, Josh. And you will never get a statue. So take that.
4: You know, beside the Super Bowl, I think that had to be, just watching it, that had to be one of the, like, most anticipated games. It was almost like a Super Bowl.
0: Oh, absolutely.
4: In a sense. And then you had the block punt.
0: Yeah.
4: It looked like it was rocking, but I'm sure that place was rocking when all that went down.
0: Yes, so. It was an incredible atmosphere. I look forward to watching the game tonight. One texter says, Vingan, Adele and Chris Stapleton. I get so much hate for this. How do we... I don't really have an opinion on Chris Stapleton. I think he's got a nice voice.
3: He's fantastic.
15: He's awesome. He's outstanding.
0: For me, it's Adele. It's just, like, she's a great singer. I think she was, I don't know if she still is, doing a residency in Las Vegas.
4: I don't think she's doing it anymore.
0: But if somebody said, hey, I got an extra ticket to see Adele tonight, I'd be like, yeah, I'll check it out for sure. But
4: You're not buying the ticket.
0: I'm not buying the ticket. No, I'm not listening to the song.
4: This is blasphemy in my household because my daughter loves Adele. I mean, loves Adele. Like, went to Vegas to see Adele.
0: I can understand it, even if it's not for me. By the way, what the hell's going on with the refs in the NFL?
4: They're getting too big for their britches.
0: I don't know if you saw this news from the NFL. The league has suspended line judge Jeff Seaman for 2 games and referee Adrian Hill for 1 game as punishment for instances of unprofessional conduct toward a player. Seaman was caught on camera apparently cursing at Arizona Cardinals tight end Trey McBride. Hill's incident involved Minnesota Vikings linebacker Eric Wilson. Wilson was pushed into Hill by Dolphins running back Ollie Gordon. Let's see. As Wilson tried to help him up, Hill jumped up while pointing and yelling at Wilson to get away.
4: That one, I don't understand either one of them. I wish they would have shown more with Trey McBride because it's like, dude, why are you even engaging with a player in that manner? Like, you don't want them to talk to you like that, but you're going to sit there and talk to that man like that. Like, seriously? Like, you needed to be suspended. Then the other guy's like, he wasn't even a guy that pushed you. I think it was more so of an embarrassment for him.
0: Yeah.
4: You know, so he got up and just pointed at the first person he saw and get back on. Well, if you look at it, I bet you he feels bad, I guarantee you. He's like, I yelled at the wrong person.
0: Well, now he has a week to think about it.
4: Exactly.
0: He's got a week to think about it.
4: Absolutely. Like, dude.
0: These officials getting too big for their britches, Willie Donick.
4: This game ain't about y'all. It's about the players. We don't want to see y'all. You don't want to see people dancing in the videos.
0: What are you, Suge Knight now?
4: Exactly.
0: Come to death row.
4: Come to death row. That's how the fan, me, not the fans.
0: How surprised are you that they understood that reference?
4: It's not surprising at all, man.
0: I'm cool.
4: I mean, you're cool, but
0: I'm white as hell, but also cool.
3: How surprised are you that I understood that reference?
4: Just because y'all white don't mean y'all not cool. I mean, y'all are cool. Y'all listen to the same music. Well, I probably don't listen to the same music, you know, because I'm not a big country guy. And
0: neither am I.
3: I hope you were enlightened today.
0: I will say yes.
4: Connor's definitely cool. See, I'm trying to get on Connor's good side here because I called him out.
3: That's right.
4: Connor's definitely cool. You're cool too, Adam.
0: Thank you.
4: Yeah, you're cool.
0: Thank you.
4: Willie's definitely cool.
0: Well, that goes without saying. Willie is the coolest person we know.
4: Yeah, so there you go.
17: I don't know about that.
0: Willie is cooler than you think. One texter says, if you weren't around in 2006 to remember how bad Hurricane Katrina was, it really was a huge thing for the Saints. Mm-hmm. And I'm not a Saints fan, but I do understand the emotional effect it will have. The reason why I have an emotional attachment is my sister Alyssa, who's 2 years older than me, was an incoming freshman at Tulane University, which is in New Orleans. And she moved into her dorm like days before Hurricane Katrina made landfall. So I remember my parents went down there, moved her in. My parents got out of Dodge before the hurricane made landfall. My sister, I think, evacuated with her roommate to Florida, I want to say. But because we had started developing a connection with New Orleans because it affected my sister's life at the time. When the Saints came back, it was such a rallying point for the city. So that's how I gravitated towards the Saints. So it'll be an emotional night. And I will, of course, hope that the Saints pull out a win, despite the Josh who's being mean to me and saying dirty birds. I hope the Saints wipe the floor with the frickin' Falcons. Like, we have been I think this is the second week out of three in a row we are being subjected to the Falcons in primetime. Like, who pissed off Mike North, the guy with the schedule at the NFL? It's like, you know what everybody wants? Falcons games. Let's put all the Falcons games on primetime.
4: What is the Falcons record?
0: 1-2, I believe.
4: Oh. Well, they have one more win than the Titans.
0: Well,
4: they deserve to be on Titans.
0: It's an exclusive club to be winless in the NFL, along with the Texans, Dolphins, Buccaneers, and Chargers.
4: Okay, I want y'all to go back and watch the game. There was something that kind of sort of bother me, and maybe I don't want to make a big deal out of it I just don't want to make a big deal about it. I saw it in the game. The play where Kyle Hamilton hit Cam.
0: Oh, yes, of course.
4: And they threw a flag. Why didn't nobody come over there and pick Cam? I know half of the guys, like JC, they were running away. But like Dan Moore, he turned around and saw it. They saw it. Why y'all ain't run over there and pick your quarterback up?
0: Derek, you know what it's about to happen.
4: I mean, Pollard
17: did. I did have the same thought.
4: Pollard went over there. And like I just look at that. The teams that I played for, they would have been in your ass. Like, no, seriously. The offensive lineman would have been on you. Like, get off. Like,
17: I see Latham said that that's what they wanted to be.
4: Exactly.
17: That that's what they wanted their identity to be. I was thinking about that when it was going down.
4: I understand Kyle Hamilton didn't do it. I get that part. But y'all ain't have to go over there and start swinging. I'm not saying that. But there's a way that you go over there and you protect your quarterback. Like, there's no way that Mac or Joe Flacco or any quarterback that I played with, whether it was in Nashville or in Baltimore, if they felt got hit late like that, the offensive line, at least one of them was rushing over there like, what's going on over here? Not throwing punches, but I'm protecting my quarterback. And I didn't see that from an offensive line that wants to be nasty. Now, again, half of them was running the play, so they were gone. But the half that turned around and looked at them, get your ass over there and pick your quarterback up.
0: Aggregators, if you're listening, legendary wide receiver Derek Mason. Do any of Cam Ward's offensive linemen?
4: No, don't say that.
0: I know you didn't say that. I just had to end it that way. But that'll do it for us today. We will be back for an abbreviated program tomorrow from 3 to 5 because an early start for the Predators in Toronto, a 6 p.m. puck drop, 5 p.m. pregame. here on 102.5 The Game. Easton Freeze of A to Z Sports will join the show tomorrow. Trevor Maddich will join the show tomorrow for his weekly chat. We'll continue the talk about the Titans and more. Commodore Hour coming up next. Talk to you tomorrow at 3.
4: Be loved, love on your people. Have a safe, blessed, and wonderful day. I love you. The team loves you. You hear that music? Don't forget about us, because we will not forget about you. We're back on these airwaves starting at 3 p.m. It's an abbreviated show tomorrow, 3 to 5, because then after that, it's the Predators pregame. But as I always say, we're going to be talking, and
3: you can be listening.
4: Peace.
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31: Back at number 2 Georgia back on Saturday, Andrew, it felt like this team was right in it at halftime. Touchdown right before the break, within a score, slipped away in the third quarter. How'd you see it?
32: Well, first off, I saw that Georgia is very good. That feels they like a team that certainly can contend and potentially push for a national championship. So let's start with that. They play really clean, efficient football. They've got a quarterback in Gunnar Stockton that is just going to make the right read about all of the time, which is kind of what we felt with Diego Pavia a season ago, right? Like, if you can have that guy back there that's just making really smart decisions all of the time, that is so dangerous.
1: And he's played a lot of football.
32: He's played a lot of football in his career. He clearly has grown because, what was that? A couple of seasons ago, he shows up for Carson Beck that got hurt in one of those critical games. I don't know if it was the SEC championship or whatever it was, and people were like, I don't know about Gunnar Stockton. Well, you give it a couple of years and look at him now.
1: Mm-hmm.
32: Plus, they've got truly tremendous talent across the board. So I think that was first and foremost that jumped out to you about the game, is how challenging Georgia is, not only for Vanderbilt, for probably everybody.
1: Yeah. Including their opponent this week, Alabama.
32: That's right.
1: That'll
32: exactly.
1: be a heck of a game.
32: That'll be incredible. Mm-hmm. Boy, I felt like if, and you can say this about every single game where you don't get the victory, if a couple of plays were about an inch or two different, doesn't it feel like it would be really different in that game? First off, that deflected pass that Lawson Lucky comes down with, it was 21-14 early third quarter. That's a long ways to go in the game, but if Vanderbilt gets the interception, Carson Lawrence was right there. If he gets the interception, it's Vanderbilt's football, a chance to tie the game, and all of a sudden, you've got some pressure on Georgia where they haven't really felt it mm-hmm. all season. I think if, you know, that fourth and short call that they flipped with Junior Sherrill, boy, that was, I respect the call because I think I can see it, but I didn't like to sit in the booth and say, I think I can see it on a call that went Vanderbilt's way initially, and then they changed it. I do understand it, right? Because you don't have to prevent the football from moving at all. You can have the football touch the ground, and I think his hand slid a little bit during the process of making the catch as he comes to the ground. So I understand it, but for something that was called initially a Vanderbilt football, I certainly wish it stayed that way.
1: That was a really tough
32: call. It was a tough
1: one. And that
32: one.
1: Was a key spot in the game, too. A fourth down that would have moved the chains, and Vanderbilt would have had a great chance to go down and score.
32: I think it was 28-14 at that moment with a chance to, you know, make it a one-score game. And again, the goal is to put pressure on a team that hasn't felt pressure and make them potentially make a mistake in a critical moment. And they just couldn't get there. Give credit to Georgia again, because they're really talented. Certainly tip your cap to a couple of players. I thought Blaze Berlowitz did a great job in that game to step in as he had to, and 12 for 23, 191 touchdown, one interception. He did a pretty good job on the ground, 8 carries, 37 yards. Junior Sherrill has had just a remarkable start to the season. It has been so fun to watch him play, the Nashville kid. That's up to 4 100-yard receiving games so far in his career, 2 so far this season. He's blossoming into someone that it feels like, you know, I don't want to lose him, but he's going to get NFL draft consideration with the way that he's playing right now. So, and I thought the defense, you know, I know it's 38 points and all that sort of stuff, but I thought the defense very much had its moments. But the thing that flips games like that are big turnovers, sacks, interceptions, things like that. They just couldn't get it. Again, really close on getting a safety or a fumble in the end zone with Gunnar Stockton.
1: Yeah, that was at the beginning of the game.
32: Oh, goodness. Mm-hmm. I mean, that was, you know, that you stop your forward momentum on the 1 yard line. If he's back another yard, all of a sudden the game could feel really different right from the jump. So, you know, credit to Georgia, but there was so much in that I thought Vanderbilt punched really well against the Dogs.
1: Yeah, down only a touchdown at halftime after Cedric Alexander's touchdown to cap off a 10-play, 75-yard drive. Too many penalties again, 9 for 60 yards. Blaze, I thought you were spot on. I thought he did a great job stepping in place of Jared Curtis. Made some really nice throws. The one he dropped in for a completion along the sideline I thought was really impressive. And Junior, what can you say? I mean, that guy just keeps on getting it done. 42 straight games with a catch going back to the very first game of his freshman year. 7 for 107 and that 60-yard touchdown from Blaze. And C.J. Hurd on the defensive side, leading tackler with 9. Also had a sack. He's having a terrific season there from the safety spot. So some things to like, some things to clean up again as we head back home for the next two. Ole Miss today, on Saturday, I should say, at 2:30. And then they've announced the game time for Arkansas coming up next week. That'll be a 6 o'clock start. I did not know it had been 15 years since the Razorbacks had played here.
32: Who played for Arkansas then?
1: Oh, I'd have to go back.
32: 2011? Holy cow.
1: I'd have to go back and look that up. But
32: that's close to Darren McFadden days. I think a little bit after McFadden.
1: It's been a while.
32: But not by much.
1: Uh-huh.
31: And it's the first time Vanderbilt's played Arkansas at all since 2018, and first time in 15 years they've been here in Nashville. So we'll visit all those storylines next week. On deck, though, first is a really good Ole Miss team, and we've seen what they can do. They're coming off an open date. They're probably hoping to get a little bit healthy. They have one of the best quarterbacks in the country in Trinidad Chambliss, and certainly plenty of weapons. So it'll be a big challenge as Vanderbilt returns home.
32: And certainly one of the better running backs in the country, provided he gets healthy, which is Kewon Lacy. Mm-hmm. That's a really lethal one-two punch between Chambliss and Lacy. So we'll see how that goes. It's another veteran quarterback that has played a lot of snaps that can make the right read at the right time and beat you a lot of different ways. He's number one SEC total offense at like 333 per game for Trinidad Chambliss. I think all of the things that we just said about Georgia likely needs to be true with the Ole Miss game. Again, I'm convinced, and I think any Vanderbilt fan is convinced, that like this is a football team for Vandy that can step on the field and compete with and beat anybody. And I know Clark feels that way too. He's talked about the margin of error being small, but you also need to generate those moments that flip games. And good teams have to do that regardless of the competition. So it's not unusual for Vanderbilt, but can you get a pick of Chambliss? Mm-hmm. Can you force a fumble of Chambliss? Can you get some negative yardage plays? Can you make them have to deal with third down and nine, not third down and one? All of that sort of stuff. Can you stay ahead of the change yourself offensively? Can you be in third down and one where it's a handoff to Cedric Alexander,
31: right,
32: to move the sticks? And, you know, that drive that they had against Georgia where they capped it off with a touchdown by Seti, that's your Vanderbilt football drive. Mm-hmm. Can you repeat that multiple times throughout the course of the game? None of this is startling information. Can you cut down on the penalties? Because that's become, for a team that's trying to find its identity, really difficult. I do think, like, and I think this is reasonable, I do think, like, the penalties are part and parcel of finding your identity and needing to change quarterbacks as a result of injuries and changing centers as a result of injuries. Like, it's really hard to be in sync when you've had to change two pretty critical components that keep you in sync. Mm-hmm. And when you're not in sync, you've got penalties, right? So it's not like just go fix the penalties. Some of it is the result of what's happened on the field. But they're going to have to find a way to find consistency at those positions, center, quarterback, whatever it happens to be, and, you know, cut down on the penalties and try to generate some mistakes from Ole Miss. But I'm 100% sure that Vanderbilt can come in here and get the victory versus the Rebs.
31: I think so too. This team's plenty talented, plenty capable, just haven't really put it all together yet. You play a couple of really tough road games to start off SEC play. That makes it challenging too. So Vanderbilt has had some magic in this building at First Bank Stadium. We'll see if that can continue on Saturday. Again, 2:30 kickoff, 1 o'clock pregame on the Vanderbilt Sports Network for the Commodores and the Ole Miss Rebels. When we come back, head coach Clark Lee joins us as we get going on Commodore Hour, the Vanderbilt Sports Network from Learfield.
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0: Welcome back to Capital Hour. Great to have you with us. Beautiful Monday here in Nashville alongside Andrew Allegretta. I'm Kevin Ingram, joined by head coach Clark Lee from Vanderbilt football. Tough win at Georgia on Saturday, 38-14. Back home for Ole Miss, 2:30 kickoff coming up this Saturday. Coach, welcome. Just some overall thoughts on the game in Athens. One score game at the break, touchdown right before halftime. A lot of big plays in the third quarter. So some overall thoughts.
1: Yeah, I mean, just lacking consistency to win on the road against a team of that ability. I mean, you know, we had our moments and we had our opportunities and we weren't able to put it together. Look at our explosive touchdown to Junior at the end of the first quarter. We get them the ball back and they run one play. The quarter expires. They come out of the quarter break and they throw an explosive play down to the one, you know, and it's not like an explosive play that, you know, I mean, sure, that the throw and the catch and the design is great, but these are things that we defend, you know, and we're just a step off the corner and we don't have the boundary safety close in the middle. And so we allowed for a play to be made, and credit to Georgia, they made it. But that's a moment where we can take hold of momentum and we can tip the field and really put some pressure on them by creating another possession for our offense and maybe building a lead, you know, that's within our reach. Like we are capable of doing that. And so that was kind of the story of the day to me. You know, we come out at after halftime and it's about getting the stop and, you know, third and five or six and, you know, we break on the ball and, you know, balls pops in the air. I thought we were going to pick it off. Their tight end grabs it and is able to run it down into the red zone. Kind of a freak play, but again, that play doesn't beat you. You know, it's like, how do you just flush that and respond? I felt like we did a good job defending there up until they finally scored a touchdown on a pass where we had some pressure on the quarterback, but good play by them. You just got to flush that series and say, okay, let's go get a score, and we're right back where we were, get the next stop. From there, you know, I was really proud of the defense on where we failed on the fourth down conversion that was ruled incomplete. I think that was a really, really cool sequence where short field and we were able to hold them to a field goal attempt. And, you know, they kind of threw all their shots at us there in the high red or fringe area. And we did a great job capping them and, again, forcing them to go the long, hard way, and they end up with a field goal. The last touchdown was gross to me. I didn't like the way we closed out the game, but again, that was a situation where, you know, coming off the field goal, drive defensively, we go out offensively, throw a pick on the first play. And so the defense is back on the field. It just, the game got away from us there in the second half and against a team like Georgia, that can happen. But if we play a more detailed game and, you know, we take advantage of our opportunities, you know, we're going to be able to put pressure on them and stay in that game. Unfortunately, we weren't able to do that.
0: Well, he's got the starting quarterback with Jared out. At times, I thought he made some nice plays. And, you know, after having a chance to look at his performance and consider what all he did, what did you see?
1: Well, he was, I mean, impressive. I appreciated his toughness. He made plays throwing the ball. He made plays running the ball. It's never going to be perfect, but he was prepared, and I got a ton of respect for Blaze, you know, and that was a game time decision. So it wasn't like, you know, I mean, he's always readying himself to start and to play, but it wasn't like he had a few days to really settle in and say, okay, this is going to be my ball on Saturday. You know, we took a look at Jared in warmups and felt like it wasn't the right thing, and made the call then. And credit Blaze for being ready.
2: Junior Sherrill continues to be a really fun player to watch for Vanderbilt. It's his second 100-yard performance of the season. I think he's up to 16 career receiving touchdowns, which is top 10 all-time. I think he's four away from Earl Bennett, who finished with 20, I think. What has been the most fun about the way that Junior continues to elevate his performance from a coaching perspective?
1: Well, he's right now, I mean, he's kind of doing it all for us, which is, truthfully, I mean, it's who he was in high school, too. If you watched him his senior year, I mean, they were playing him everywhere. There were times where he'd be in the backfield. Well, sure enough, I mean, he on the fourth down conversion that was ruled incomplete, I mean, he he ran that route out of the backfield. So, I mean, I appreciate Tim's ability to put him in good positions, Junior's ability to be able to play multiple spots. You know, he's done it just by running past people. He's done it with double moves. He's done it on intermediate routes. He's done it on short routes, you know, and that speaks to his ability as a player. He's multifaceted. And so, you know, I impressed by how he's developed and evolved. I'm excited for him to continue to have a great season and go after these records and make Vanderbilt football history, because here's a local guy that decided to come here, decided to stay here, and is reaping the benefits of that now, and as are we as a program.
2: You know, one of the things I know we've talked about over the past week or so is just establishing more consistency for you guys. I know some of that is the penalties. There's a host of things you could talk about in that, but I sit back and I wonder, just from a coaching perspective, not as an excuse, but understanding how you guys think about it. When you're trying to find consistency and your center goes out and your center comes back in, and Lyndon's so tough, we know that, and Cade comes in, just the challenges for you guys as you try to find consistency in your play, but also trying to find consistency on who's on the field for you guys too, how that works out from a coaching perspective.
1: Yeah, I mean, look, these guys are prepared. I mean, you know, Lyndon is fighting so hard, and I've been so impressed with how he's played. He's battled through some tough injuries, and I think he's playing at a high level. Obviously, when Cade goes in, we have total confidence in him. And, you know, it's never ideal to have to, you know, make those changes on the move. But, again, total trust in these guys to be ready to do it. Our coaches do a nice job of preparing them for those things. And so, you know, we have a lot of work to do independent of that, to find the consistency we want. And it's frustrating. I mean, it's, you know, as a coach, it drives you crazy, because you feel like you've had the same message to the team for a month, and it's just not, we're not getting over the hump. And every time we look up, it feels like, you know, is it a penalty? You know, is it a missed assignment? I do think that, obviously there were some really frustrating points in the game, and some of those aren't necessarily the big moments for me. They're smaller moments that give way to, you know, longer drives that score because, you know, we don't have the right force leverage on the perimeter in a day one install defense. You know, like, you know, sometimes this is a freshman that we're talking about, and they're learning through the experience on the field, and sometimes it's a veteran player. But as a coaching staff, we need to teach with clarity. Clarity creates speed for the players. We need to hold our players accountable for the information that we're giving them and what we're training into them. Less is more in a detailed approach to teaching. And, you know, those things are what's important. That is where we're going to find the consistency. It's how we prepare our players, what we demand of them through the week, and what we demand from them will show up on Saturday. I have a lot of respect for our team. I've got a lot of respect for our players. And I want to see our staff do a better job supporting them in their efforts on Saturday, and then, you know, holding them accountable to the things that have been trained and what's been asked of them.
2: Is that drive toward the end of the first half sort of what you're looking for? I think 7 plays, 95 yards, if I'm looking at it correctly. The touchdown run to Cedric Alexander takes about 5 minutes on the clock. Is that sort of the consistency within a drive that you're shooting for?
1: Well, we like those.
2: Yes.
1: The 95-yard drives are...
2: Yes.
1: Or we're aiming for. I think the two touchdown drives, actually, I think one was 95, one was 75, if I'm not mistaken. And so both are examples of sustained pressure. To sustain drives that way, you have to play with detail and discipline. You can't incur penalties. You can't have operational issues. And there's a lot of learning for us. You know, there's just a lot of learning here early in the season. And if we pay attention to it and we make our adjustments and we teach it better and train it better and just kind of tighten everything down and eliminate the excess and really, we talk about expertise elimination, really get specific with what we want from our team. We're going to be really proud of where the season goes, because this is a talented group of players that are hungry for more, and yet each week we're going to be challenged. And so, you know, it's the responsibility starts with the staff. But certainly, that 95-yard touchdown drive is an example of what we're capable of doing and how we can impact the game and how we can get back to the kind of foundational strategy we have here, which is about game control offense, which is clock what we're capable of doing and how we can impact the game and how we can get back to the kind of foundational strategy we have here, which is about game control offense, which is clock and touchdowns, point limitation.

0: up a return possession at the plus 42, I think. I mean, we can do it. It's about doing it consistently. And again, that starts with us as a coaching staff, and then becomes what we demand of our players in training that will then show up for us on Saturday.
1: I can confirm, and this will not shock you or anyone. You had it right. I had it flipped. 75 yards for Cedric Alexander was that drive, and the junior Cheryl touchdown pass was the 95-yard drive. So that should shock no one that you had it correct and no. I had it flipped.
0: Listen, I have a weird ability to remember things.
1: Yeah. A significant one for sure. But yeah.
2: All right, we'll check the numbers, come back with more of Commodore Hour in just a moment, talk about the matchup with Ole Miss with head coach Clark Lee as we continue on the Vanderbilt Sports Network from Learfield.
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0: Welcome back to Commodore Hour. Great to have you with us on this Monday in the Music City. Our conversation with head coach Clark Lee continues. Commodore's coming off a tough one at Georgia, looking ahead to Ole Miss coming up on Saturday here at First Bank Stadium, 2:30 kickoff. A couple more from the Georgia game. C.J. Hurd had another terrific game, 9 tackles and a sack. How does he continue to show up and just impact the game in so many ways as a Swiss Army knife type guy?
1: He is a Swiss Army knife for sure. I mean, this guy that we can blitz, we can play him in coverage. He downs the ball from the post. He downs the ball behind the line of scrimmage. He does it all. And he's a leader force, too. He's got a calming presence. I think he and Ricardo have really developed a chemistry back there. And we've played well at safety. You know, we had a couple misses on Saturday that you know we need to correct, but on the whole I've been pleased with that unit and what they brought to our defense.
0: Yeah, we're going to hear from Ricardo on our show here in just a little bit. What about his addition to this program? Another guy who can really diagnose things from the safety spot and make a lot of plays.
1: Yeah, I mean, first of all, as a person, this guy is a wholehearted human who loves football, loves the people he's around, brings spirit and energy to his work every day. You know, he's such an example of what this program is about. And so, it's been a privilege to have him with us. And that's even before we step on the field. You know, as a player, he has as good of

0: football IQ as I've been around for a young player. Just his play awareness, watching him in practice, for example, like you'll have a breakdown in a pass shell where we're, we're working coverage versus the offense is working routes. And, especially with young players, and coaches too. I mean, we can become fans really quickly, meaning we're out in the field, we're resulting. And when you have a good result, you're celebrating. We have a bad result, you're getting frustrated. And he's as good as I've ever been around at immediately diagnosing and addressing the breakdown. So you won't ever hear him just being emotional out there. If it's a bad play, if there's an explosive completion, he's going to immediately go to the source of the problem. And it's informative communication. It's not yelling or screaming. It's like, hey, you're this specific drop and you got to get depth here. Or at times it's a mistake he's made. Yeah, that's on me. Just got this ability to see it and to replay it in his mind and to improve it in the moment. And all of that is helpful in our efforts on Saturday. I mean, he's a incredible football player, but he's a better person and we're glad to have him.
1: A couple of younger players on defense that I'm curious to talk about. I'm sure it's not perfect, but we continue to see Mason Lewis out there make plays. Daniels continues to be a factor at the corner position. Even Chandler got some good run versus Georgia as well. Just some of those younger players and what you've seen so far from them.
0: Yeah, I mean, we're obviously to be a freshman, to be on the field means you've cleared some hurdles in terms of being prepared physically, mentally, emotionally. These guys have done that. I think, it's gives me great hope with not just where we are now, but where we're headed, especially with the new 5-year rule. It gives us an opportunity to retain and to strengthen and grow these guys, develop them. It used to be that, it's interesting, like this time of year, it just felt like you had to sit and go through every freshman on your roster, say, okay, who's on red alert, who do we redshirt, who do we, and now it's like, no, everyone's got 5 years. We're not, we can play guys on special teams and that can be their role. We don't have to worry about it. So game exposure for those guys is excellent. I think the fact that they're out there in critical moments speaks to our confidence in them. And for them to be at that point in their career now, in time, I get really excited about what that'll look like.
1: Let's talk about Ole Miss as they come here. 2:30 kickoff, First Bank Stadium on Saturday. First off, this isn't meant to be overly simplistic, but the environments here have been a ton of fun over the past 2 years. They feel like they have impacted the game in a positive way for Vanderbilt. What have you seen from all of that? And maybe give fans a sense of what that actually does for you guys on a Saturday. And then obviously the challenge of Ole Miss, what you see from them.
0: Well, I think in so many ways we stay very internal in what we do and our focus and our approach. And yet Saturday is a chance for our program to share with the community and the fan base. And that makes it really special. And so when people are showing up, it's affirming to the work that we're putting in, the product we're putting on the field, the fight that our team has, and the excitement that surrounds our program, there's a ripple in our work that becomes, like almost like a sacred relationship with the people that show up in support of us on Saturday, that make it really neat. And, our environment's interesting because it's obviously not the biggest, but sometimes it feels bigger than it is because it's on top of you. And, the way the south end zone and north end zone, have been designed, the Huber Center create such a wall, and the volume coming off that video board is imposing. The south end zone, again, closing that side traps noise as well. And then, both sides feel very vertical, and they are on top of you on the sideline. So it's an imposing environment, and when our fans show up and they're loud, I can tell you in the NC State game, even though we lost some people probably because of the heat and and maybe lost a few just as the game played out, but that environment at the end of that game was electric, and there was engagement in the stadium. The fans were behind us in support, and certainly that has impact on the performance on the field.
1: As far as Ole Miss goes, what stands out the most, obviously a very, very talented program. They went to the college football playoffs a season ago. They've got a great quarterback. There's obviously a lot there to talk about. Your focus is Vanderbilt, but just a thought on the opponent as they come in here.
0: Yeah, I mean, this will be as talented a team as we played. You know, they're coming off a bye week, which, you know, I would love to talk to whoever creates the schedules that way. I don't think they need that.
2: We're only about 4 or 5 weeks away from our opening.
0: Yeah, no, seriously.
1: It is interesting, though, with one bye week and 9 SEC games, this is not a critique of anything. It's just clearly it's an interesting environment to step into with all of these people getting byes at totally spread out periods. It's almost impossible to try to...
0: Yeah.
1: I don't know. Not everybody's going to get a bye halfway through the season.
0: Yeah, you have... what you have there is decisions being made in different areas that aren't necessarily not it's not that they're not in alignment, but they're not working in conjunction. So, mm-hmm. You know, the NCAA that sets kind of the playing calendar, and then obviously our decision to go to 9 games in a year where it just so happens with where week zero was that there's only opportunity for one bye week. We've remedied that, you know, at the NCAA level, because now week zero will be the starting point for every team. So we've counted back 14 weeks from Thanksgiving, essentially. You guys interested in this?
1: No, but this is your focus, or it is one of your primary focuses as the president of the AFCA, correct?
0: That's right. Yeah, yeah. And I appreciate you referring to me as president.
1: Did I get that correct?
0: I've felt disrespected by you.
2: In addition to other things on
0: the
2: show.
0: That's right.
2: Yeah. Pretty sure I got the title right.
0: Yeah, that's right. No, you got it. I think I have a couple more months.
2: Okay.
0: I pass the gavel on. So we count 14 weeks back now from November moving forward, and that'll shrink our training camp. In certain years, just because we're not going to add time into July to account for an earlier start, but you're going to be guaranteed 2 bye weeks. I think that's really important. Now, look, as we go to 24-team playoff eventually, you know, like, throw it all out.
1: Sure.
0: And so we'll have to come up with another solution at that point.
1: That's the next president's problem, right?
0: That's the next president's problem. I'll endure it from my seat as the head coach of Vanderbilt.
1: Golly.
0: So anyways, not to get back on track here, Ole Miss is a good, really good team. And like you said, I mean, you sound like a coach now, Andrew. It's going to be about Vanderbilt. We got to play well. Doesn't matter who we play against. Every team that we play in this league is going to be challenging in certain ways. Obviously, this is a team that made a deep run in the playoffs last year. Really talented quarterback, really talented offensive team. Obviously, also a very, very strong defensive team that I think starts with their defensive front. And when you talk about having a great D-line, you're talking about impact in the run game and the pass game. So we have our work cut out for us, but again, for me, I'm interested in seeing our team go out and play Vanderbilt football. Let's win our way. You know, we haven't been able to do that to this point. I mean, even going back to the Austin Peay game, I felt like we chased the game a little bit. I've been pressing, you know, we need to be really clear in what our strategy is, really clear in what our trust is and our belief in what we can do, and play the game for 4 quarters with engagement and detail, and that's going to be our formula to win. And I'll be excited when that happens, and I'm pushing for it to happen on Saturday.
2: President and head coach Clark Lee, thanks as always.
0: Yeah, thanks. Good to be with you guys.
2: All right. We'll come back, have more of Commodore Hour in just a moment on the Vanderbilt Sports Network from Learfield.
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0: Back on Commodore Hour. Always fun to visit with head coach Clark Lee. Great to have you with us as well. Alongside Andrew Allegretta, I'm Kevin Ingram. We talked about football, and coming up in just a bit, Ricardo Jones is going to join us. We're here from the junior safety from Georgia. Had a chance to go back and to play in his home state on Saturday. He was really excited about that. Had a chance to catch up with him before the game. So Ricardo is coming up shortly. A little lap around what else is going on campus. Our soccer team continues to be among the nation's best. They've been ranked in the top five. They've been number three for a couple weeks, number one in one of the polls, but 11-0-1, 4-0-1 in the SEC after a 2-0 win against Kentucky on Friday. Sidney Watts, the All-American, is playing at an all-world level. 13th goal in the first half of that match on Friday. Megan Hennekamp scored right at the end. It was a 1-0 match most of the way. Another shutout. Alexa Giannopoulos continues to play well. They'll be at Missouri on Friday. Home next Thursday for Florida as the second half of the SEC season begins for Darren Ambrose and company. Vanderbilt volleyball played at Ole Miss on Sunday. The Doors made a quick work of the Rebels in that match. They swept in three sets, 25-16, 25-20, and 25-17. They're now 11-2 overall. They climbed back to 500 in the SEC at 2-2. They also won at LSU back in the midweek. Reese Animashon's having a terrific season. 15 kills, a 500 hitting percentage in the win in Oxford. Avery Scoggins had 35 assists. They'll host Auburn on Friday, Florida on Sunday, and that's been fun to watch too, and Anders Nelson's doing a great job with that program. Two big wins, and now they come back home.
1: First off, congratulations to Darren Ambrose and everything that soccer program continues to produce. Here on West End, we keep talking about it every single Monday night, but that is a program that has been really fun to watch them play, and so is the volleyball program as well. Hopefully that is a sign of things to come, the 3-0 sweep. I don't know what the football equivalency of that is, a 3-0 sweep that you get to kind of leave the building early. I don't know what the deal is there. I don't know what the equivalency is, but
0: like, say you're ahead 45-0 going to the fourth quarter and you run the ball and burn the clock.
1: Yeah, that's right. That would be great versus the Rebs this weekend. So hopefully good signs, but yeah, they've got, when they can let their athletes play, they've got tremendous athletes with Reese Animashon. Again, a 500 hitting percentage, which is really high. There's a lot of, it's a simple stat that has a couple of things that go into it, but basically, one out of every two times that she takes a swing for a kill, she's getting a kill. Yeah. That's a really high percentage. And Samantha Wunsch has been really good. Avery Scoggins, 35 assists in that match as the setter. So when the athletes can fly, that team can play really well.
0: Our basketball teams are practicing for the upcoming season. The openers are less than a month away on November 2nd. Be sure to check out our website if you need ticket information. It has all the details you need there. Our next men's exhibition game will be on October 19th at Memorial Gym against UAB. Two more exhibition games, that one, and then play at Miami the following Friday night. So a couple more preseason games, tune-ups. Those are happening around the country and have the real thing coming up on November 2nd. Fall training for baseball at Hawkins Field. Lots of the workouts and scrimmages are open to the public. If you want to come over to the Hawk and check it out, you can keep an eye on social media for all the times. They'll also play a few exhibition games later in October and early November. I think there's a lot of excitement around this program for Tim Corbin. Not only some key pieces coming back, but also some of the new guys that are fitting in well.
1: They've got a tremendous recruiting class, both, you know, high school and transfer. It's going to be really interesting. I think they've got pop, they've got power to have Brody Johnston back, to have Tommy Gooden back. Like, as much as Jason Esposito, the hitting coach for Vanderbilt, is going to preach, and the focus is, you know, line drives back up the middle, they've got more than enough juice to turn those line drives back up the middle into massive home runs to center field. So that'll be fun to watch.
0: Not but the new hospitality
1: that's
0: area.
1: Right. Which I need to ask coach or someone at some point in time. We must be doing some things to preserve that stadium, right? Like the construction with which we are building it must be somewhat baseball proof, right? It's going to be brick, which is kind of like the first thing.
0: Oh, I thought you meant like right now. I mean,
1: they've got the net up to
0: which
1: protect
0: will come
1: the construction.
0: Down once it's done.
1: Correct. But like once everything is finished, I mean, clearly we're installing some things that are going to be mindful for baseball smashing up against it, right? Mm-hmm. We'll find that out. I think we're inside the Commodore Club. I do think like the windows in here are made of a, you know, reasonable type of glass that can withstand foul balls, I think. But like seriously, can you imagine building all of this and spending however many millions of dollars and then just watching it get pulverized every single week,
0: right,
1: and needing to replace windows?
0: Yeah, and bring in the old plywood to put up while you're replacing the windows.
1: Yeah, the blue tarps, like that's not going to work. But I'm fascinated with the pitching staff too. Like they've got a lot of options there. You know, Fettle being back is just like he's your favorite bulldog to watch throw. You get Neto, a freshman back that was just dirty last season when he had it clicking. What about someone like Aiden Stillman, a sophomore that has huge, huge upside? How does that work together for Scott Brown? It's going to be very fun to watch in the fall and then moving toward the spring.
0: Also, both golf teams in action. The men are up in Lexington, Kentucky. The women are competing at Old Waverly down in West Point, Mississippi this week. Our website has all the details. Check out the leaderboards there as well. Coming up next, Ricardo Jones, Commodore Junior Safety, will be our guest. We continue on Commodore Hour, the Vanderbilt Sports Network from Learfield.
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0: Welcome back to Commodore Hour with Andrew Allegretta. I'm Kevin Ingram. Had a chance to catch up with Vanderbilt junior safety Ricardo Jones as the Warner Robins Georgia native got a chance to play in his home state Saturday. Jones is tied for fourth on the Vanderbilt team with 22 tackles. He talks about how this group can find the steady play it needs to be successful in the SEC.
1: The biggest thing that I'll just say as a defense-wise, we just got to focus up on the little things, really, and that goes for the whole team, just all three phases, just focus on the little minute details, some of the things that you might get bored of doing every day. You just can't never get bored of them. Just focus on the little things, and then the little things is what gets you beat, not doing the little things. So just focusing on the little things, man, and I think we'll be good.
0: Does that go together with putting together a complete performance like Coach Lee has talked about wanting to see?
1: Yes, sir, most definitely. Like Coach Lee hit it on the head. We got to put it together, offense, defense, and special teams. All three units, we got to give each other energy and just feed off of each other. And if we can do that for the entire game, man, I think we'll get the result that we want.
0: How have you seen this defense come together? You know, with a group of quite a few returning players, but also some guys in the first year in the system.
1: I think it's coming together good. You know, like, I think the first couple games of the season, always with, like, new defenses, new faces, everybody just kind of getting used to playing with each other. But I think we're starting to hit that point to where we're kind of, like, gelling together. And we're just going to keep getting better every week, man. That's what we kind of pride ourselves on. Just every week, you know, you want to take one, get 1% better every day you step on that field. So that's our goal, just every week get better and better. And we haven't played our best game yet, so he's coming.
0: Ricardo, for you, was there something that was challenging to learn about playing in this system?
1: Not really. I kind of pride myself on just learning the defense fast and kind of trying to be the master of it. Playing that field safety, you know, you kind of got to be the quarterback of the defense. So just learning everything. And I feel like all defenses, no matter where you at, they're kind of the same. It's just the wordage might be a little bit different. You might call formations, different things. So just learning the wordage and how, you know, how to fit different run fits and all that in certain defenses. I think that can be different, but in general, it's not that hard.
0: Is it fun to kind of be back there and have a big overview of the field and be able to make those calls?
1: Oh, yeah, most definitely. Like, you know, growing up, I played quarterback in Little League, so playing free safety on defense, that's kind of like being the quarterback of the defense in a sense. So it's definitely fun, man, just scrambling around, looking at everything, trying to get guys lined up, call out checks, what you see, you know, empty checks, everything. It's fun being back there.
0: Really talented group of safeties. What have you enjoyed about that group?
1: Man, I love it every second of the day. We got a great coach, Coach Rice. I got a great safety, CJ Hurd. Even the other guys in the room, like Dante, JG, Day-Day, like, I think we all just push each other every day. Like, we all going out there trying to be better. Like, it's no, like, competition between us. We all just want to see each other make plays and be great. So, just being out there with guys that I can, like, fully trust in on the opposite side of the field, like, that makes my job so much easier.
0: CJ is a special player, isn't he? What do you appreciate about his game?
1: Man, just the way that he attack it every day. You know, CJ got one of those rare mentalities, man. CJ want to go out there and be great, and I kind of see us having the same mentality. Like, he got that edginess about him, man. And every day we just go out there, like, we watch film together every day. We just trying to find little things in our game that we can, like, get better at, or, like, little things in our defense that we can take to the DC. Maybe we can try this week, you know. And he just loves football. That's one thing I love about CJ.
0: Tell us a little about your story of how you arrived at Vanderbilt and what appealed to you about playing in this program.
1: Yeah. Man, Vanderbilt is probably the best thing that ever happened to me. You know, I transferred in January, and I sat down with Coach Lee on my visit, and I joke about it all the time. I tell folks, like, that was the first time I ever cried in the visit, like, because I just sat in his office, man, and you know how Coach Lee, he know how to talk to you, he know how to kind of get in your head, and, man, I knew from the day I met him, I was like, man, this is a real man right here. I want to follow him. I want to be behind him, and it's the best decision I ever made.
0: Is there another coach or coaches in this program that have really helped you?
1: Most definitely. Like, Coach Gregory, him playing safety in the NFL, like, him breaking the defense down to me when I first got here, like, he made it so much easier because he played my position. Like, he know the stressful part about playing safety, so he kind of know how to, like, cater to us and kind of just really emphasize the safety and the defense. Like, he blitzed us a lot, man, and I love Coach Greg. Coach Rice, too, like, as a position coach, man, he always in my corner. Anytime I got a question, anything I need, like, Coach Rice right there. So I really commend them for that.
0: Fun playing with Coach Gregory in that. I mean, he'll bring the blitzes from all different angles, won't he?
1: Most definitely, yeah. Coach Gregory, man, he's sending that house at you, man. That's I love that about him, too, because he's not scared, man. He trusts his guys out there, man, and he feels fully confident in sending that pressure. And also, you know, dropping back, playing whatever coverage we in, too. But I love him because he give you a little bit of everything out there.
0: you come here after playing a couple seasons at Clemson. You're an all-ACC selection there. How much does that experience, you know, and playing in big games at a power conference, how has that helped you here?
1: It definitely helped a lot. You know, I tell a lot of, like, young DBs when they first, you know, freshman, sophomore, when they first stepping on the field, like, I tell them you can kind of be like a deer in headlights. Like, everything just kind of look fast. And, you know, you just want to go out there and make a play, make a play, make a play, just to kind of get your name for yourself. But, you know, going into my third year, I really felt it slow down this year. Like, people say, yeah, slow down, but, like, just kind of, like, really dissecting formation, seeing things. Like, the game really slowed down for me this year, man, and I see myself playing way faster.
0: Now, you're an outstanding high school basketball player, too. Was there some thought to play in some college ball?
1: I had a thought, man, but one thing I kind of joke with people all the time, like, in basketball, I was a little bit of a ball hog. And I know once you get to college, man, you can't be no ball hog. So on defense, you can. Like, you can be a ball hog. If you want to go get the ball, you got to go take it. So just that mindset, man. But, no, I love basketball. And I joke with the guys on the team. I tell them all the time, man, I'm the best basketball player on the team, you know. If anybody want to get out there and get a one-on-one, we can set it up.
0: Who's the second best basketball player on this team?
1: I got to get at the Davin Chandler. Dede. Yeah, he a bucket. Yeah.
0: Yeah, you can be a ball hog playing, you know, playing safety too. How do those skills playing basketball translate to football?
1: I think it helped a lot, specifically in, like, man-to-man coverage, catch, man. You know, that's one thing that I always want to work on to get better at, you know, especially at safety, because you don't get a lot of chances really to be in a lot of man coverage. So just playing basketball, you know how you slide your feet and play defense, that kind of work in the same sense when you're playing, like, off-man coverage. You know, you got to slide, use your feet, and then kind of catch the receiver. So that's one aspect of basketball that I think carry over. And also, like, you know, just going up and high-pointing the ball at safety, like, you know, you get used to laying the ball up, dunking the ball, just, you know, getting high off the ground. I think at safety, just being able to get off the ground and go make a play, man. Like, you know, at safety, you all got to have that mindset. That ball in the air is mine. So those kind of translate over.
0: Keep up the great work. Great to have you here, and thanks for the time.
1: Yes, sir, thank you.
0: That's Ricardo Jones. We'll come back with more after this on the Vanderbilt Sports Network from Learfield.
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15: Trying it with our Pepsi Zero Sugar. It has just the right amount of sweetness to complement all that cheesy, saucy goodness, while the carbonation and notes of citrus enhance the flavor profile. 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
16: Pepsi Zero Sugar? You've really outdone yourself this time. Pizza deserves Pepsi.

0: Well, just about to wrap things up for another edition of Commodore Hour. Appreciate you joining us as always. Appreciate our guest, head coach Clark Lee, and also Ricardo Jones. It was fun to have a chance to hear a little more of his story. And as we talked about in the interview, he was a fantastic basketball player. He was an all-state basketball player in the state of Georgia. And he says he's the best basketball player in this Vanderbilt football team, too. And we'll be happy to prove it on the court. So
1: I wonder,
0: great dude, man. I really enjoyed talking to him.
1: I wonder who's in contention for that. Now, you've got to be careful, right? There's too many stories of, like, X athlete goes and plays Y sport and runs into an issue.
0: Yeah.
1: So be careful. But I do wonder who would be in contention
0: for best basketball players. He gave a couple names during the interview, but I got to think there's probably a bunch of guys on this team that played high school basketball.
1: You would think.
0: Because, you know, if you're this level of athlete, you probably played more than one sport
1: in high school. The best thing about all of that, though, Kev, is when you put, like, a golf club in their hand and they can't swing it. Like, yeah, I enjoy that.
0: It's
1: like
0: a different set of skills.
1: It's a different set of skills, and it's a great equalizer. Asking them to swing a golf club or sometimes swing a baseball bat, like you put a different coordination thing in effect there, and it's fun to watch elite athletes become deeply average.
0: Although I have seen some guys that, you know, played basketball or played football, and you put a golf club in their hand and they're a natural at that.
1: Sure. Too. There's a lot of that too. And there's a lot of people that
0: could the hand-eye coordination, yeah, you know, translates from one sport to the next.
1: No doubt. And they could go out there, clobber at 400 yards, and they're going to be like a zero handicap and all that sort of stuff. But I enjoy the Charles Barkleys of the world where they go out there and it just looks goofy as all. And you feel for an iota of a moment somewhat on the same plane as those athletes, even though you certainly are not.
0: Yeah. Every now and then, Chuck will look like he has a golf swing fixed a little bit, and sometimes he doesn't. Quick thought on the football broadcast here, of course. 2:30 kickoff for Vanderbilt and Ole Miss on Saturday. We'll be with you at 1 o'clock. Tell us about the coverage.
1: 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The Preds are going on, so at certain points, we will slide to 94.9 exclusively for when the Preds play. This is one of those cases. 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
0: And as we like to say, if you're looking for our game and you turn it on and you hear Pete Weber or Max Hurst
1: or Al Gill or whatever it is,
0: we're on 94.9.
1: Yeah, just go to the other one. It's super easy, which is great, which is why we love the setup.
0: Yeah, we sure do, and always appreciate our friends at Cromwell for being great partners with us for the last several years and years to come here. All right, that'll do it.
1: As always,
0: stadium on Saturday.
1: Yes, sir.
0: He's Andrew M. Kevin. That is Commodore Hour on the Vanderbilt Sports Network from Learfield.
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4: Middle Tennessee weather isn't slowing down, and outages can disrupt everything. 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
8: Jim Basquiat back on baseball tonight, presented by Granger. Moments away from Game 2, Yankees and Rays from the Trop. 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White Sox up on the Guardians, 4-2, looking to go up 2-0. Sean Burke, 5 1/3, scoreless out of the pen. They're looking to get a four-out.